0: high of 79. More rain and thunderstorms tomorrow night as we drop down to 65 degrees. Saturday, rain likely, thunderstorms possible, and a high of 81. Saturday night, the showers and thunderstorms continue, our low 64 degrees. I'm Craig Allen on WGOW.
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6: Hello, America. 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Our number, 877-381-3811. 877-381-3811. Imam Taha Hassani, director of the Islamic Center of San Diego, which many people have tied to terror links, to be blunt. Many people, or at least supporting outwardly such things. And I want you to listen to this. This is a couple of years back. Cut 19, go.
7: What we are witnessing now did not start last week or October the 7th. This is a result of 75 plus years of brutal Zionist occupation of Palestine. And it is the result of the 16 plus years of the brutal, barbaric blockade of Gaza. That's it. Point. Nothing else to add. Because they are trying to tell us that what's going on now in Gaza is justified because of the attack. No. What's going on now is the result, the continuous, brutal occupation of Palestine and Gaza.
6: Yeah, yeah, the occupation, America, the occupation. We hear this crap day in and day out. The occupation. That's right. The Jews weren't there 4,000 years ago. The Bible's all wrong. All the other literature's just dead wrong. The Palestinians were there. Go ahead, look it up in your Bible. Old Testament, New Testament, take a good look. Tell me where they are. Nowhere. Tell me where they were prior to 1965. All right, you want to go back? You want to claim it was earlier? Okay, tell me where they were 150 years ago. Just a mere 150 years ago. Go ahead. Now, these Bedouins, these Arabs, who renamed themselves and reinvented themselves with the help of the KGB, and Arafat, an Egyptian, most of them lived where? In Jordan. And 70% of them still do. And Jordan doesn't want any more, because the king's father, see, he's an inbred, the current king, the king's father, who was placed on the crown, on the throne, rather, they had a civil war with the quote-unquote Palestinians. And he slaughtered several thousand of them, and he tortured several thousand of them, and he imprisoned several thousand of them. The problem is they represent 70% of the population of Jordan. The queen is a quote-unquote Palestinian. The king is not. Egypt doesn't want them. Why? They're Arab. They don't want them. Saudi Arabia doesn't want them. Nobody wants them. Why? Gee willikers, look why. We talked the other day about AFL, America First Legal, and the Teller Force Act. And the Teller Force Act, which was signed into law in the first Trump term, was about a young man, an American veteran, who was murdered in a terrorist attack, among others. And the terrorists were subsidized by Abbas and Fatah, the moderate Palestinians. And the more they kill and the more they damage, the bigger the reward. The terrorist is killed, the family gets a pension. The terrorist is alive, they put aside a pension for the terrorist. And they've been using our tax money since it's all fungible. And so Donald Trump said, that's enough of that. The Taylor Force Act. Yes. Anyway, just a disaster. Occupation. Occupation. If the Jews don't have a birthright to the Holy Land, nobody has a birthright to any land. It's just the way it is. 4,000 years is a long time, wouldn't you say, Rich? Think about that. We're celebrating our 250th anniversary of the Declaration of Independence. You know, when I wrote my book, American Marxism, I thought about a lot of this, and those of you who got in and read it, I appreciate it, but I want you to remember something. We have Marxist elements within our own country, in our colleges and universities, teaching that this country doesn't belong. Doesn't belong to the people who live here. That there's no such thing as illegal immigration, because people coming into this country that we call the United States from Central and South America, they are the true owners of the land. That it was stolen from them by white Europeans. And this is being taught throughout our educational system, throughout academia. And of course, I push back in the book. You can go back to these different areas of Central and South America. If you want to talk about the original indigenous people, goes back a few thousand years. Well, in the Holy Land, it goes back 4,000 years. And we know with exquisite detail what was taking place, thanks to the Bible and other writings that took place. A lot of other writings that took place. And now one of them mentions the Palestinians. So when they keep talking about occupation, there is no occupation. Unless you and me, we're occupying this country, right? And that justifies people killing us? Does that justify people making claim to our homes and our property, to our farms and our businesses? Because that's the logic flow. Technically, we have less of a claim on where we live, far less than the Jews do in what is today Israel. Why do you think it's called Judea and Samaria? Because the Jews came out of Judea. Why do you think it's called Zionism? Because of Mount Sinai. Zion, rather. Mount Zion. Why do you think Fatah and Abbas oppose the archaeological activities that are taking place in and around Jerusalem? Because it proves the point, doesn't it? When you go there, you go to the old city, which abuts right up against Jerusalem, the city of David, which predates Jerusalem. You literally walk. You literally walk where the Jews walked. You can touch the stones. You literally walk, for my Christian friends, where Jesus walked as a Jew. And they found the pool that is mentioned in the Bible. The pool. It's there. It's there. It's all right there. That proves the fact of the Bible. Now, for secularists, Marxists, and Islamists, they're either ignorant or they don't want to learn. They don't want to know about it because it kind of undermines everything they've been taught and everything they're teaching, doesn't it? The occupation. The occupation is an impossibility. They just want to slaughter the Jews the way they're slaughtering Christians in Africa right now. There are almost no Christians in the Middle East, yet the Holy Land is the birthplace of Christianity. There's almost no Christians. There's very few Jews, if you really think about it. They've been pushed out of almost every of the Muslim Arab country. And yet the Jews were first, the Christians were second, Muslims were third. How's that possible? Well, look around in Europe to what some of these people are saying, these imams and these politicians getting elected mayor. We're going to push you out of the West. We're going to push you out of the city. We're going to take it over. That's the mentality. It's the mentality also in our own country by some of these reprobates. I'll be right back.
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6: We're here with our buddy Chip Roy, congressman running for Attorney General of Texas. Very important that he wins for Texas and the nation. Chip, how are you, my friend?
14: Doing great, Mark. How are you?
6: I'm doing very, very well. Tell us what the election looks like there.
14: Well, we're in the middle of the runoff. Today is the fourth day of early voting. I had to, you know, leave Texas to come back to D.C. because we had bills on the floor. I thought that we were going to fund ICE and Border Patrol through a reconciliation bill, but that all got jammed up in the Senate. So they left town. So we passed a few other bills, and then I'll be flying back home to Texas tomorrow. Get through Memorial Day, go try to celebrate with some folks, and then Election Day is Tuesday, and We're feeling good, Mark. We've been crisscrossing the state of Texas. I've gone all over the state multiple times. As you know, I'm endorsed by Ted Cruz, former Solicitor General of the state. So many great organizations and people who back me, Gun Owners of America, National Association of Gun Rights, a lot of the gun groups, a lot of the freedom groups, grassroots and Tea Party folks, Jenny Beth Martin and the folks who've been in the trenches for so long. And my good friend Mark Meadows, as you know, former Chief of Staff, President Trump, and proud to have your support, my friend. And, you know, we're going out and talking to the voters, but my opponent, he spent a lot of money. He inherited a lot of money. And he, in the first primary, running negative ads on me, now spent me 4-1. So he got a little bit of a lead there, and then the Austin swamp started kind of rallying around him because he's kind of a safe puppet down there. And they know that I'll shake things up. And so we've raised a lot of money in the last month. We've been running our ads and matching him and now actually outspending him. And he's feeling the heat. Our polls show us in the lead and matching him. But it's a dogfight head to head. And we're going to need everybody to turn out, to show up to vote. Every vote's going to matter because it's a runoff. And you know how that goes. Not everybody shows up. So who shows up will matter. But we feel great. My primary argument is I'm a real lawyer, and you know that as someone who's one of the best lawyers in America, and I've been gratified to have you as a mentor and talk to you over the years. But I'm a proud former federal prosecutor, former first assistant attorney general. I've done complex litigation for the AG's office, and I've been a lawyer for the governor and on Capitol Hill, and I know how to be a lawyer. My opponent has never been in court. He's never practiced law. He just managed his family.
6: Not even as a defendant?
14: No. Well, one time, apparently, he had to defend himself for crashing his family Ferrari, the company business Ferrari. But I've known him a long time. I don't wish him ill, but man, he's run some cheap shots and some negative ads, some of the nastiest stuff I've seen, accusing me of things that are totally false and lying. So we've been punching back for the last month. But we've been trying to be straight up and honest. He's not a lawyer. He's not ready for prime time. I mean, he's a lawyer technically, but he's not a practice lawyer. And he's made some bad decisions, and we've been highlighting that to people, and they've been responding. They like my background, my story, my commitment to Texas, my conservative credentials. But we need everybody to show up on Tuesday.
6: All right. So it's this coming Tuesday, and it is absolutely crucial. You Levinites out there in Texas. This is a big one. We want our man Chip to win. He's a big deal. You know, you've been with us for decades, Chip. And so it's very, very important that we help you. And we've seen you in action. I mean, we saw you last week on this hearing with respect to what's happening in the country and your state with this. What do we even call it? This Islamic movement into your state and so forth. You want to discuss that briefly?
14: Yeah, very much. I mean, you know, Amy Mack has done a great job with the Rare Foundation. I had Amy testify, as you know, you saw. And we had that young man, Marco Hunter Lopez, a student from Wiley High School near Dallas. And then another great guy, Ammon Blair from the Texas Public Policy Foundation. Anyway, we had this great hearing. And what I call it, Mark, is the effort to Islamify Texas. Or I also refer to it as the March of Islam, because it is a march. Because they are at war with us. They've declared war on us, and we're acting like they haven't. And it was the last conversation, Mark, that I had with Charlie Kirk. He had given a great speech about Islam in Oxford. And I'd given a stem winder on the House floor, and we were kind of comparing notes. And we were both concerned about how much Americans don't get the existential threat that Islam poses to us. And I don't beat around the bush, right? I mean, we can talk about Sharia law. It's offensive and it undermines the Constitution. You're a smart lawyer, and you know why talking about Sharia law is a part of our core legal argument. But I also make the argument that Islam itself is primarily a political ideology that is trying to masquerade behind the First Amendment to carry out jihad against the West, when we've got ample evidence from the Muslim Brotherhood memoranda, from other documents, from imams' own mouths, their own words in Texas, what they're trying to do, and the vast network and array of CARE and the Muslim Brotherhood and nonprofits all over the nation that are all organized to push Islam into Texas and throughout the country. And it's working. There's 330 mosques in Texas. And by the way, Mark, of all the reasons that I'm running for attorney general, and there are several, the predominant one besides wanting to be in Texas with my family, which is a big one, is to stop the March of Islam. Because, Mark, if we don't, there is no country left. No. And it's assault on my Jewish brothers and sisters, as you well know. It's an assault on my Christian brothers and sisters. It is an assault on our Judeo-Christian principles that built this nation, that built Western civilization. And you know what? By the way, that's something that pisses me off, is when I get people that say, Chip, and my Christian brothers and sisters that say, well, why do you say Judeo-Christian principles? Well, because that is at the core of who we are in Western civilization. And, you know, look, we can debate all those issues all day long, but you can't debate our history. You can't debate what built the West. You can't debate what the West has meant for freedom and prosperity for the world. And when you want to insert Islam into that mix and they want to wage jihad against us, then we've got to fight back. And that's my view, and I feel very, very strongly about this.
6: No, you're terrific. People want to help you. Where do they go?
14: ChipRoy.com, or you can follow me on Twitter/X, whatever you want to call it, at ChipRoyTX. And, you know, we're in the throes of battle. Get out. The biggest thing is, if you live in Texas and you haven't voted and you want to vote for Chip Roy, which you should, get to the polls. Drag your friends, your church mates, your family members. It's going to matter. Every vote's going to matter. And we got to have an attorney general on day one who knows how to fight this fight. And I appreciate it, Mark. God bless you.
6: I'm 100% behind you, man. We've endorsed him. Folks, whatever your background, back Chip Roy. You're in Texas. Please vote for him anywhere in Texas. Tuesday's the big day. We need this man very, very much. God bless you. Be safe out there, Chip. We'll be right back. In a world drowning in compromise and confusion, one ministry is still preaching the uncompromised word of God without apology. Hagee Ministries. 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Hagee Ministries is doing the Lord's work. Let's make sure they can keep doing it. I'm all in. You should be too.
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6: Okie dokie. Let me do this a little differently, Mr. Producer. If you're turning 65 or you're older, then I know you're like me and you're getting bombarded with Medicare spam. It's annoying. It's confusing. It's only going to get much, much worse every month that goes by. The mailers, the robocalls, the ads targeted to you everywhere. You watch, you listen, and they just flood you with this stuff. And then they want you to make a decision. How do you make a decision? Well, maybe if somebody advising you. Listen, they all claim different things. What we need going through this process is real, honest help from someone who's knowledgeable. Looks at all the plans all over the country. That's why you need to call my friends at Chapter. Just so you know, they're helping my wife and me and my brother right now. My friends at Chapter, they cut through the confusion and they simplify the process. They want to make this stage of your life less stressful, and they absolutely do. Starting with a Medicare plan that actually fits your needs. 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I want you to really I want to besiege you and persuade you to do this for your own good. 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And for many of you, it's going to be one of the best things you've ever done. Because your health means everything. You don't want to blow your money if you have options that are less costly and actually more comprehensive. It's very complicated out there what the government does, what these medical companies do, and so forth and so on. And they're there to help you. They know what they're doing. They're very, very good. Let's go to Fred, Kansas City, Kansas, the great KCMO. Fred, how are you, sir?
20: Good. How you doing, sir?
6: Very well, thank you.
20: Yeah, unfortunately, I believe in, like you, that Trump needs to finish the job. But like you've said, all this series here is half the government is rooting for the other side. They've been funneling money to Hezbollah, Hamas, Hamas, Iran. That's the problem he has is they're, remember, Iran's not faking anymore that they want nuclear power plants.
6: Mm-hmm.
20: They're flat out saying nuclear weapons.
6: So more the reason to do it while you're there. You bit the bullet. Now you got to just finish it.
20: I believe that in the background, both Israel and the USA are, like he has said, they are going through everything that is left. They're going to send, like he has said, he's going to make shock and awe look like a July 4th.
6: But here's the thing. He may do that, and I hope he does that. But just so you know, my own information is that we're trying to get a deal. And one of the things that's standing in the way is the enemy. And so the enemy says it wants a deal, but it's making a deal very difficult because its technique and tactics in the past has been back and forth, delay, delay, delay. And the closer we get to the midterms, the tougher it's going to be. It's just a reality. So I think if the president decides to pull the trigger, and I hope he does, I think it's going to be hopefully massive. And you can tell from the reports, the leaks in some of these news outlets, that the Israelis are chomping at the bit to get this over with. And I hope we are as well. Time to put the pedal to the metal and get this resolved now, because it's not going to be contained. Not 10 years from now, not 7 years from now. These are terrorists and they're the enemy. Thank you, my friend. Good call. I appreciate you. Let's go to Derek, Santa Clarita, California, the great Sirius Satellite XM. How are you?
21: I'm doing well, Mark. I'm going to start with mega, MAGA dittos.
6: Thank you, buddy.
21: Just God bless, be with, and watch over you always and forever. Thank you.
6: Oh, that's
21: for what
6: very
21: you
6: sweet.
21: Do.
6: Thank you.
21: Yeah. So much to touch on here. I just think many things. Trump is a, if not the chosen leader of our time. I think as Christians, people of faith, and more importantly, to those who don't want forever wars, I think we have to acknowledge that this is, has been, and will continue to be the ultimate forever war. Good and evil is a battle that will go on forever.
6: Mm-hmm.
21: And I think this is a time where we, as people of faith in particular, right,
6: mm-hmm.
21: can't allow our willful ignorance or suicidal empathy to get in the way. We need to choose every day to live and love by choice, right? Courage,
6: mm-hmm.
21: conviction. We need to let our actions be our beacon of hope. So we ever more importantly, and especially here in California, participate.
6: Beautifully said.
21: Vote.
6: Yep. Mm-hmm. Very, very well said, my friend. Very well said. Thank you. Let's go to Jim, Boston, Massachusetts, on the Mark Levin app. Jim, how are you, sir?
22: Mark, I'm very well, thank you.
6: Thank you.
22: I like to think of myself as one of your Paul Revere's.
6: Yeah.
22: And this is how I teach birthright citizenship. Persons that are born are babies, they're infants, That's what we're talking about. We're talking about our children's children's children. So this is their heritage. This is their inheritance. This is their birthright. This is the bloodline. This is citizenship by blood. The other one is naturalized in the United States. These are citizens that are citizens of the soil. And most Americans are both citizens of blood and soil. So those people that are born here that are citizens of another country have no connection to us by blood, and then the children leave. They have no connection to us by soil.
6: Mm-hmm.
22: They are, by definition, can't be a citizen, as it's never been the definition of citizenship. Mm-hmm. So I teach it, it's simple. It's blood, your inheritance to your children, or it's you're a citizen of the soil.
6: Beautiful. Beautiful. Now, what do you teach? Where do you teach? I don't want to get you in trouble. What level?
22: I don't teach now. I'm retired from UMass Boston. I was a degree professional, but my real passion is the Second World War.
6: Mm-hmm. Very, very good. Well, it's lovely. Lovely to talk to you, my friend. I much appreciate it. Call again. We have the smartest audience. We really do. It's the smartest audience. That's why you don't get sucked into these conspiracy theories and all this other crap that's going on out there. Very, very lucky about that. We'll be right back.
0: Mark Levin.
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0: I'll keep count. One Moment America. Check something here. All right. History is unfolding right before our eyes. President of the United States has delivered on his promises, and he's still trying to do more. He's being sabotaged by the usual forces, and we need to help him. This is, after all, a government of, by, and for the people. And he's our president who's trying to do as very much as he possibly can. And we, people of faith, family, and freedom, millions of us, need to do the best we can to assist him. Now, there's a lot more work to be done, and this is where we come in. Please consider joining AMAC, the Association of Mature American Citizens. 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You can be 18 and older, and there's a reason you would want to join regardless of your age. Why? Unlike other senior groups, AMAC is built around the values we hold dear. 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In other words, the benefit far exceeds the cost. Take advantage of this now before AMAC figures this out, quite frankly. Go to amac.us/Levin. 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Join the Association of Mature American Citizens just like I have. Oh, yeah. All right. Here we go. Oh, that's awfully small. I wonder why it's that small on my screen here, Mr. Producer. Let's see here. I shall do my best. Let's go to Andrew, Mayfield, Kentucky. The great W, I'm trying to see here. KYX, go right ahead.
1: Thank you, Mr. LeBan. Such an honor, and appreciate everything you do our nation.
0: You can call me Mark.
1: Okay, Mark. I've been a small business owner for almost 40 years now.
0: Wow.
1: And small businesses are actually the backbone of this U.S. economy.
0: Mm-hmm.
1: And we employ more people than all corporations combined. I'm not here to teach small business, but it really underscores how vital we are to this country,
0: right,
1: to the workforce and innovation. And I talk to a lot of people every day. About 80% of my employees are millennials and Generation Z. And what I'm concerned about coming up is their fuel prices. They have a big impact on our economy. When fuel costs rise, people have less disposable income and cut back on spending, which in turn slows down our overall economy. And I hear this every day. I understand I grew up in the 60s underneath my school desk and, you know, practicing the drills and all that. And not to downplay our millennials and Generation Zs, but do they really understand this? And what's going to happen? Mm-hmm. I'm concerned about our midterms. If these fuel prices don't go down, I really think we have a good chance of losing our midterms.
0: I don't disagree with you, but here's my concern. We make a deal with them, right? Then they go back on the deal, right? Then they shut down that strait again. What are we going to do, send the military in again? I don't think we are. So my view is, let's do it, get it over with. These guys are terrorists. They're going to keep using threats and terror against us. And the sooner we do that, the better. I mean, this 2 weeks ceasefire has been 6 weeks now. So it's a question of how do we get it over with? How quickly do we get it over with? And so to me, it also helps with the price of fuel in the midterm elections. There's a lot of people who want a victory. We've had enough of these you know, terrorists. We want to end it now if we can. And if they're going to come back for more, and I fear they would, the price of fuel is not going to adjust properly. But you're right about the price of fuel. It needs to come down. But you're right about something even more than that, which is the mindset. And you said it earlier. You said, I don't know if they understand what these threats are. And I don't think they do. And the reason is, if somebody's in their 20s right now, or their 30s even, they've never had to face a possible draft. If you want to go to war, if you want to be in the military, it's a choice. You can volunteer. And many aren't even that really tuned into 9/11. The 25th anniversary is this September. And they're really not thinking that way either. So it is a problem. I don't doubt that. So what kind of business do you have?
1: I'm in the automotive service industry, mechanic shop, detailed.
0: In what town?
1: Yeah. There in Mayfield.
0: In Mayfield? Does it have a name?
1: Mayfield, Kentucky.
0: No, your business.
1: Oh, yeah, it sure does.
0: Go ahead, give it a plug.
1: Oh, Expressway.
0: Expressway in Mayfield? Wonderful.
1: Yes.
0: You're a good man, I can tell. So if anybody goes to that place, Expressway in Mayfield, if you need some work done on your car, there's your man right there. All right, Andrew, thank you. I appreciate you. All right. I hope I didn't upset him. You think I upset him, Mr. Producer? My parents were little business people. It would have thrilled them, if you know what I mean. And Andrew, what a gentleman. Just a very nice guy. I could tell right away. All right. Brandon, Cape Cod. I know where that is, but I can't read everything else there. On the Mark Levin app. Go right ahead, Brandon.
2: Mark, thanks for taking my call. Hopefully you saved the best for last. So I am calling about the birthright citizenship issue. I'm a huge fan of your show. I listen to it every day at Planet Fitness.
0: Thank you.
2: And I'm just wondering how specifically you are interpreting your own kind of ruling on the 14th Amendment, because, you know, reading it as plain text, they don't mention slavery. They do mention slavery specifically in the 13th Amendment prior.
0: Well, you got to figure out jurisdiction. What do they mean by that?
2: Right.
0: What do they mean by that? And so in order to understand what you mean by it, you have to interpret the language as it was interpreted at the time when they wrote it, adopted it, the states ratified it, and it became part of the Constitution. What did that mean? What was the context for it? The context for it was, and they said it, and they said it in the debates, allegiance to this country and no other. It's a baby. The parent comes in illegally. Their home country views them still as a citizen of their home country. We do not view them as a citizen of our country. And so they have a child here. What makes that child a citizen? The child, it's a baby. How can it have allegiance to our country or not? And they made exceptions for it when they did this. Like if a diplomat has a child, nobody argues that that child in our country is an American citizen. If a tourist has a child, they're not automatically a citizen, although we have now these tourist businesses, particularly the communist Chinese doing it, because they're having 10

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4: From ABC News, I'm Dave Packer. More Republicans on Capitol Hill are raising objections to President Trump's $1.8 billion fund of taxpayer money that could give payouts to political allies who claim they were targeted by the Biden administration.
5: Acting Attorney General Todd Blanche scrambled to Capitol Hill, even suggesting that senators could claim money from the fund themselves. But sources tell us the meeting backfired spectacularly. Some Republican senators screaming at the acting attorney general, saying the president's fund could cost them the midterms. As things went downhill, Senate Republican leader John Thune abruptly canceling the planned immigration vote, sending everyone home for a week.
4: ABC's Mary Bruce. Cuba's government warning that any U.S. military action against the island nation will be met with fierce resistance. This after federal prosecutors handed down a murder indictment against Raul Castro for allegedly ordering the 1996 shoot down of two planes carrying humanitarian aid. Florida Republican Congressman Carlos Jimenez saying threats of resistance are empty.
6: Nicolas Maduro said the same thing, that the United States was going to pay a heavy price if they ever went to get him. Well, we got him.
4: NASCAR legend Kyle Busch dead at 41.
7: Kyle Busch gets it done.
8: Kyle Busch was a giant in NASCAR. The two-time Cup champion was the winningest driver in history. His family had announced on Thursday he was undergoing treatment due to a severe illness and could not compete this weekend at Charlotte Motor Speedway. And then hours later announced Busch had died suddenly at the age of 41. He raced just last week in Delaware. Busch is survived by his wife and two young children. Alex Stone, ABC News.
4: On a rainy afternoon here in New York, fans lining up outside the Ed Sullivan Theater ahead of the final episode of The Late Show with Stephen Colbert. Sanjay Chhabra attended the first ever taping and was there for the last.
9: His legacy, at least the way I look at it, humor with authenticity.
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10: Here's the official forecast. Wet through the holiday weekend. Tonight, a chance of showers and thunderstorms. 64, the expected low. Tomorrow, showers and thunderstorms. Windy with gusts nearing 20 miles per hour, a high of 79. More rain and thunderstorms tomorrow night as we drop down to 65 degrees. Saturday, rain likely, thunderstorms possible, and a high of 81. Saturday night, the showers and thunderstorms.

0: Storms continue, our low 64 degrees. I'm Craig Allen on WGOW.
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0: everybody. Welcome to the Tud Stearns Radio Show. What an honor to have you with us today, hour three of the big show. By the way, our telephone number, I want you to write this down, 901-260-5926. That's 901-260-5926. Well, I want to go right away to the Patriot Mobile Newsmaker line. Welcome in our good buddy, Harry Hurley from radio station WPG there in Atlantic City. Of course, Harry, you're the only like radio show guy I know, aside from maybe Howard Stern, who's got a street named after him.
1: Great to be on your show, Todd.
0: Yeah. So, Harry, anything exciting going on in AC these days?
1: Oh, we have a lot going on. My annual charity golf tournament is right around the corner. There's a lot of interest in residential new homes in Atlantic City. Atlantic City, which always has a great comeback story in her since 1854, Todd, is in the midst of a resurgence as we speak. So there haven't been, and it's going to sound a little bit crass, there has not been a murder in Atlantic City in 2026.
0: Is that right?
1: And that's a big deal. You know, people think of Atlantic City as a small town, but it's a small town that tens of millions of people a year come and visit because of the casino gaming industry. The police are doing a great job. Atlantic City not only appears to be safe, Atlantic City is safe and extremely marketable and on the move.
0: Are you guys getting the teen mobs? You know, that's been a big issue over, like, I think in Virginia, on the shore there, the Jersey Shore, just north of you guys. And I think now in Massachusetts, they're having some issues.
1: Not in Atlantic City and not even in the southern New Jersey, greater Atlantic City area. But I've been talking a lot about this, and I know you have as well, Todd. This is unacceptable. I mean, if you can't take your family out somewhere because you feel like that entire restaurant might be completely destroyed, physical plant, but also the violence that ensues, it's got to be put to a stop.
0: Yeah, this and there's some new video coming out of Pier Village, New Jersey. Do you know, is that anywhere near you guys, or is that
1: not near us? But of course, I know of it.
0: So the latest news is over 200 police officers in riot shields had to lock down the entire beach town because they had hundreds of out-of-town teens that went on a rampage, jumping on cars, stealing cars, beating each other up in the streets. And the city had already declared an 8 o'clock curfew, and they arrested a lot of folks. The media, they're just downplaying all of this, Harry. They're calling it what, pop-up parties. This is not a good thing. And I love what Jeanine Pirro, her solution to
1: me
0: all
1: too.
0: Of this.
1: Me too. You got to hold the parents accountable. When we were growing up, we cared that we were a reflection of our parents. We did not want to embarrass our parents, and our parents would not have tolerated this. They're going to have to be brought into this. I know some people think, oh, come on, you can't make people that had nothing to do with it responsible. They are responsible for their children. You know, we used to hear the term flash mob, and that would just be cool, and a lot of people would start dancing, and you'd be completely overwhelmed in a good way. This is planned anarchy. It reminds me of the Summer of Love, Todd. You just called it, like, referring to the legacy media, pop-up parties. This is crime. It's not a party.
0: Yeah, no doubt. You know, here in Memphis, we actually had a gang of 8, 9, and 10-year-olds. 8, 9, and 10-year-olds armed with guns, you know, terrorizing a neighborhood. I mean, it's time for the parents to bear responsibility here. But the sad thing is, though, Harry, most of these kids are coming from single parent homes. So there's not a mom or a dad in the house.
1: Very sad. Doesn't excuse their behavior. They're going to have to be held accountable. We can't let this become again where things that are criminal activities are being pawned off as just protests. Mm. No, it's not. It's much more than that.
0: Harry, I want to move to politics, and there's a lot of concern that the Senate's going to go on recess instead of staying around to vote and pass all of these bills and codify President Trump's agenda. What say you?
1: Well, here's what I say. They haven't done a good job, so you should never leave before doing your job. So that's bad form. But if you're going to recess, let it be a full recess. Don't let it be this fake recess where you're really off, but oops, we're still in session, so that President Trump can't make any recess appointments. So if you're not going to do your job, at least allow the president, as you know, Todd, he would have 2 years to put people in key places. They have done everything they can, especially the Democrats, but even some, you know, weak Republicans, to not give the president even the full cabinet and the full senior employees that he needs. So if you're going to go on recess, then really go on recess. And then President Trump can get a lot done, Todd, during that recess.
0: Well, he can, but they're not doing that. And they're blocking, the president. So this is just so just offensive what the, what John Thune is doing. And now, of course, they're blaming it all on the parliamentarian. And of course, President Trump is demanding that Senate Republicans fire her. But again, they're going back to the tradition, Harry. And I don't get what the Senate Republicans are thinking here.
1: They've been very weak. But keep in mind, too, now you have people like Bill Cassidy. The day after he got thrown out, look what he's doing. He's partnering up with the Democrats to work against our president. Of course, Susan Collins is in a very tough race. She shouldn't be. How just completely unacceptable is this Graham Plattner? But Susan Collins is in a tough state to win, so she has to do certain things. So it's very, very tough for the president. But look how much he gets done in spite of all of this, Todd.
0: It's Harry, I've never seen anything like it. And the president, in spite of all of this, you know, it's they just never can give this guy any credit. And of course, when you saw what happened with Thomas Massie and look at what's happening in Georgia right now, you know, they said, oh, this is going to prove that Trump has lost his mojo. Well, that has not happened.
1: The exact opposite has happened. Raffensperger, a distant third, he was quite anti-Trump. Look where he is. Look where this horrific Thomas Massie is. He got vanquished. You know, that's pretty tough stuff. When you lose to someone that really nobody heard of 16 weeks ago by 10 points, it's pretty good. And you look at everywhere, Lieutenant Governor Burt Jones, everywhere the president, Andy Barr in Kentucky, 64% of the vote. The President Trump endorsement in the Republican Party has never been bigger.
0: Harry Hurley joining us on the Patriot Mobile Newsmaker line, the host of Hurley in the Mornings, heard on WPG in Atlantic City. By the way, Harry, we carry Guy Benson's show and here on KWAM, our flagship station in Memphis, and I hear you cheating on us with Guy Benson.
1: Well,
0: I'm like, whoa, what
1: you know, what's as Harry long Hurley as you're doing? Okay with it, Todd, you know, we're going to be doing it tomorrow as well.
0: Well, I hope they're paying you the big fox money. If you need a negotiator, let me know.
1: I'm not complaining, Todd.
0: All right.
1: Know where I'm working.
0: No, I know. Exactly. you know, Harry, there's another interesting story. This is on Mediaite. The acting attorney general apparently met with Senate Republicans and it did not go well. And they're talking about the anti-weaponization fund. And the settlement, you know, would shield President Trump, his family, and the Trump Organization from further, you know, actions by the IRS. John Thune, here's the problem. We've got a lot of guys in the Senate especially, and they just don't like Trump. That's it. They never did like Trump. You know, they felt like Jeb Bush. It should have been Jeb's. And they just can't get over that.
1: And they get very comfortable. Notice the House has few less like this because every 2 years it's coming around. Bill Cassidy thought, hey, I can vote to convict President Trump. What a jerk to do that 6 years ago. But he knew in his heart of hearts, President Trump would be long gone. Uh-oh, split two-term president. See you, Bill Cassidy. So they get very comfortable with that six-year term, Todd.
0: Well, they do, and I was warning people yesterday. Cassidy is going to be up to shenanigans, and so is John Cornyn. John Thune is really upset that Trump endorsed Paxton. So I think you're going to see a lack of supporter movement from Thune there, and then Tom Tillis out of North Carolina, who clearly has a problem with President Trump.
1: Yeah, it's like they want to make sure that the president has difficulties. You're going to see, you're right, in North Carolina, where that should be a Republican seat, it's probably going to go Democrat. They'd love to see that Plattner. None of them condemn him. They're all supporting him, the Democrats. They want him to win in Maine. They don't care. They're throwing that one House candidate away to act like they have principles, but that's fake as well. And I want to talk about that $1.8 billion, what they call slush fund. Let's remind everybody, Todd, on your great show, the Todd Starnes Show in Starnes Country, let's remind everyone the amount of retaliation that went against Trump supporters, like my 35-year friend, Roger Stone. Actually, it's more like 40 years. Look at what they sent on him. And General Flynn. This was a President Trump, Eric Trump, Donald Trump Jr., $10 billion suit that they agreed to throw out. We will not recover. We want to put in place a $1.8 billion compensation fund, which is really 1.776 in honor of 1776. It's not to pay off Trump supporters. It's to compensate properly people that were retaliated against by the Biden DOJ. Everybody knows it, even the liars on the Democrat side that are trying to make this look like it's something that it's not. Let's not forget, the people they wanted to make whole, they gave reimbursement to and reinstated their pensions and gave them seven-figure settlements. There is nothing wrong with this. And oh, by the way, January 6th victims should be eligible. They're going crazy about that too, Todd. Oh, no, I'm not talking about anybody that assaulted a police officer. I'm talking about when there's video of Capitol police officers inviting people in to the people's house, and then they charge them with trespassing. Yeah, they should be compensated too, because they had their lives destroyed.
0: Yeah, no, you're absolutely right. And I have firsthand knowledge of all of this only because during the Obama years, I was one of the Fox on-air talent that got dragged before the IRS 2 years in a row for audits. And it was payback, the Lois Lerner days. So I'm glad to see that people just very well may get some compensation, because that costs a lot of money, you know, to hire attorneys and accountants and all that kind of stuff. And, you know, look, most of us did not make Bill O'Reilly money back in the day. So anyways.
1: It's definitely deserved. They're not taking anything for themselves. They made themselves, President Trump, Donald Jr., and Eric, they made themselves ineligible. And oh, by the way, I like the fact that there is a DOJ Trump agreement that they cannot be audited by the IRS for anything in the past. You know, they're trying to make it look like, oh my God, look at this. Well, we know what happened. They leaked. It's a crime. Someone leaked, and you have to have access to leak IRS forms. And they did that, Todd. So that is a just agreement and settlement as well.
0: All right, Harry Hurley, we got to leave it there. He'll be you'll be able to see him at Caesar's Palace at the Guy Benson Show tomorrow. What time does that show air? So it's 3 o'clock Eastern.
1: Yeah, and you know the shift well. 3 p.m. to 6 p.m. Eastern.
0: All right, good stuff. Harry Hurley, always good to see you, my friend. All right, good man right there, ladies and gentlemen. You know, somebody sent this to me on the Instagram. There's a guy that's writing. I'm fascinated by this, and I'm wondering if any of you ever worked at Sears in like the 1970s, 80s, and 90s. So this guy's writing, and he says, when I worked at Sears in the early 90s, the people there built entire lives off of those jobs. The guy running appliances had three kids, coached Little League every weekend, and retired after 32 years with a pension. One of the women in customer service bought her first house working full-time at Sears, and the older guy in hardware took the same vacation to the Ozarks every summer because he could actually afford to unplug for a week. The managers knew everybody by name, the Christmas bonuses actually meant something, and the store was packed every holiday season because business was booming. Nobody thought they were just stuck working retail. It was honest work that paid enough to live with dignity. Somewhere along the way, corporations started making record profits while the people keeping the place running could barely afford rent. What exactly did a steady full-time job, when did a steady full-time job stop being enough to build a normal life? It's a great question. We may try, but we'll take a few calls on that coming up after the break. 901-260-5926. That's 901-260-5926. This is the Todd Starnes Show.
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0: All right, welcome back, everybody. And again, there is Just some really, really upset folks up on Capitol Hill right now. All of this unfolding in just the last little while, where Senate Majority Leader John Thune is going to recess the Senate. You say, well, what does that mean? Well, it means that the president is not going to get the funding he needs for ICE or the Border Patrol. The deadline, June 1st, and Thune is sending senators home early. And honestly, folks, at this stage of the game, it just seems to me that every single senator needs to feel the full wrath of the voters. And I say that because have you heard of a single side? Ted Cruz, Rand Paul, Josh Hawley? Have you heard any of these guys condemning John Thune? Have you heard from any of these guys demanding that he be removed? He needs to be ousted from power? No, you haven't. And the reason why is because they're not doing it. So they get out there and they complain and they say, oh, we got to get the president's agenda through, when in fact they know the person responsible is a man named John Thune. And John Thune and his cronies are basically giving the president and his supporters a giant middle finger right now. So until we start seeing senators stand up and put their name on the dotted line and saying, I am voting to oust John Thune, we have to assume they all support John Thune. And I think we ought to hold them all accountable. I'm curious to hear your thoughts on that. 901-260-5926. That's 901-260-5926. By the way, this fraud thing out of Minnesota is just insane. We're getting a lot of bits and pieces as all of this information is coming out. One of the guys accused of fraud allowed a patient they were supposed to be caring for die. He was actually being serviced by the fraudster, but he got no services. This is unbelievable. That guy ought to be facing massive jail time. Unbelievable. But this is what the Democrats have done. You know, at some point, you have to really step back and ask yourself, are they even a legitimate political party, or is the Democrat Party just one big giant grift? I mean, what the heck is going on there? 901-260-5926. That is our telephone number. That's 901-260-5926. This is the Todd Stern Show.

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6: All right, welcome back, everybody. This is the Todd Stern Show. Man, I just need to ask a question here, and you guys helped save me some money going to the doctor, but I'm just curious. After heart surgery, I have noticed my vision has changed, and I don't know if it's for the better or not, but I'm wondering if that's like a normal thing that your eyesight. I was doing some reading. You know, it's always dangerous to Google your, like, symptoms. Because Dylan, I was doing that a couple of days ago, and it's like, oh, you have toenail cancer. And I'm like, no, I don't think that's it.
12: It will tell you the worst case scenario if you try to do that.
6: No, I did. I sent my cardiologist a note. I'm not sure if I'm charged per question, but I've been asking a lot of questions only because, I've gone to the brink, and I don't want to get to the brink again. So
12: I'm sure he's happy to help you.
6: Just asking a lot of questions.
12: It's his job.
6: Right?
12: He'll be fine. Just keep asking.
6: It beats making an appointment. Oh, I've had like a low-grade fever. And so I'm talking, low-grade fever. You have an ear fungus. I'm like, wait, what? So I got the Q-tip, and apparently you're not supposed to put Q-tips in your ear.
12: Which I vehemently disagree with.
6: I do too. Yeah. Yeah.
12: Some ear expert's going to call in.
6: But anyway, I noticed because it's weird. I had this retina surgery. I don't know what I think I'm falling apart here, but I'm really not. I feel good. But, a couple of years ago, I sneezed and I guess I blew out my retina or something. So I tore my retina. So I had to have that surgically repaired. And then after that, you have to get cataract surgery. So I have 20/20 vision in one eye and I'm legally blind in the other eye and I can't have cataract surgery there for another 10 years.
12: I remember that. I was your Uber.
6: Oh, that's right. I forgot about that.
12: May not have remembered me doing that at all.
6: I don't remember anything. All I remember is going into the eye hospital. I was terrified.
12: Oh, yeah.
6: Terrified.
12: I mean, it's your eye. Like,
6: and you know what people messing around with your eyeball?
12: No. You can't see if they mess up.
6: And I was afraid to sneeze. Yeah. It was during the spring, the allergies. I didn't want to blow out the other eye.
12: Plug your nose.
6: So I never forget, I went in as the UT Eye Center or whatever, and there are all these children there. And I'm like, what is going on? I guess it was children's eye surgery day, and they had to work me in. And so I'm sitting there, and then I was talking to the nurse, the lady checking me in. I'm like, my gosh, these kids are just, they're just so relaxed. And I said, between you and me, I am freaking out right now. And she said, oh, they're not relaxed. I said, what do you mean? She goes, well, when... you know, they put you under the medicine, like when the kids wake up, it makes them like raging monsters. And so they're like cute, little peaceful, you know, the little babies. And when they finish with their surgery and they wake up and they're like, I don't know, trying to eat you. And so the nurse says they give them another medicine as they're coming out. So they're coming out of one medicine and they're coming on to another medicine that just completely chills them out. And I said, I went three times whatever those kids are getting. That's what I want.
12: And you got it. I can attest to that.
6: I don't remember a thing about it except complaining because you have to be awake for all of this.
12: Yeah.
6: And I remember, I'm like, okay, I'm getting thirsty. I remember telling him, I'm getting thirsty. When's the eye surgery going to be? Everything goes, dude, we've been working here for 3 hours. We're about wrapped up here.
12: That's too funny.
6: So anyway, that's it. What was the whole point of this? Oh, I was going to read something to you and I couldn't see it. Thank you. I knew there was a reason I was getting to this. This is what happens when I go out on tangents. So anyway, I was trying to read this and normally I cannot read it with glasses, but now I can. So anyway, President Trump was at the White House and he actually, this is the kindness of our president here, ladies and gentlemen. The president asked the White House chef to make breakfast sandwiches for the reporters taking a tour of the new White House ballroom. This is really nice. And the president, it's quite the spread. And I have to describe this. These are like, I mean, they're not biscuits. All right. So I get that. But they're sandwiches. And there's also, and I'm so impressed with this. It turns out that they were serving Coca-Cola products. Sadly, no Dr. Pepper, but that's okay. I get, you know, beggars can't be choosers. But the president served Coca-Cola's in the bottle. And they had like a presidential bottle opener. I'm impressed with that.
12: That's got to be the coolest thing ever.
6: Where do you, again, and I'm just curious, where do you get, can you even buy the bottled Coke anymore?
12: I think it's select gas stations.
6: I love those things. I mean, there's, I'm telling you right now, the if you drink a Coke out of a bottle and then you drink one out of that plastic crap, I'm telling you, the bottle, it just tastes better.
12: Yeah, I mean, can you tell with root beer? Root beer is like the only company that still does the bottle.
6: Totally.
12: Yeah, totally. It's just better.
6: And I'm just going to tell you this, just write this down, Abita Springs root beer out of Louisiana, best yes. root beer in America.
12: 100% agree. Yeah. I'm glad you brought that up because it's such a good debate out there. There's so many different root beer brands. Abita is the best.
6: I will fight you. I will fight people over yeah. that. I will.
12: You're right.
6: I as a matter of fact, our friends over at Buster's, they actually will order, you know, they'll order it for you. So
12: lovely like, people.
6: Yeah. I went in there. I said, I need some Abita Springs. We got the, they go, great. We got the Abita Springs beer. I'm like, no, root beer, root beer.
12: So the better
6: that,
12: beer.
6: That and Dr. Pepper. I don't do root beer that often. I've got to be in a certain mood, but I will tell you that that's the only kind of root beer I drink, Abita Springs root beer.
12: In a chilled bottle too.
6: Got to.
12: Or a chilled mug.
6: Or a mug.
12: Yeah.
6: A mug will do. A mug will do. So, all right, 901-260-5926, the crazy conversations we have on this program. Let's go to Mark in the Villages, America's friendliest hometown. Hi, Mark, what's on your mind today?
13: As I keep saying, Todd, it's not the golden age, it's old age.
6: But Mark, I'm about to ban you from this radio program.
13: Hey, so is there any truth to this? California doesn't have voter ID laws, so does that mean that people from all over the U.S. can go to California to vote for Spencer Pratt? And California can't defend against this, seeing they don't support the SAVE Act. Todd, did they just put their foot in their mouth? And if they ask for voter ID, how dare you? That's racist. You know, if Spencer Pratt gets in, he will ask the IRS to review the books to see how Slimeball Slickhead Newsom was managing the funds, or should I say cooking the books.
6: You know, this is interesting now. So you're suggesting since they do not have a voter ID law, that just that you could say, for example, the entire state of Tennessee could just fly over and vote and then go back home.
13: Why not?
6: I like
13: and
6: this.
13: If they ask for ID, yeah, that's racist, right?
6: Yeah, I think this is right. I think you're right here. The challenge is that you've got to make sure if you're from Tennessee, it probably won't work for Tennessee because if they could catch your accent and that would give it away.
13: All right. Well, I don't know about that, but I'm just trying to say we can all get on a plane. Let's just all go over there. All your listeners, we'll just go over there and we'll throw our boats out there.
6: I love this. I love this idea. Look, I mean, if this is the game the Democrats are playing, I got no problem with that. No beef at all. I love that.
13: Either.
6: All right. All right. Mark, good hearing from you, my friend. Keep things real in the Villages.
13: I will, sir.
6: All right. Good man right there. Oh, by the way, do you know who's awesome? Dave Bourne from KYKN in Salem, Oregon. And I have a bee in my bonnet over this one, Dylan. You know that he is driving cross country, and apparently he is in the Memphis area.
12: He needs to stop by.
6: I ordered him to stop by, and we were going to buy him some ribs.
12: We have lots of barbecue and a new barbecue place opening in our area.
6: I've got to tell you about this in just a moment because I had a little faux pas with the barbecue yesterday. I'll get to that in a moment. Let's go to David, though, in Memphis, Tennessee. David, you may have the most important news of the day, sir.
14: Yeah, so you've already mentioned Sam's Club. You can go into Sam's Club and get glass bottle Coca-Cola. It's the Mexican Coke with pure cane sugar in it.
6: No, get out of here. Really, they've got the it's really at Sam's Club, the Mexican Coke.
14: I get it from one of my daughters, so she's a Coca-Cola professional.
6: Can you taste the difference between Mexican Coke and the other stuff?
15: Very much so.
6: Man, that cane sugar, that's one of the things I remember about, you know, Louisiana is all of the cane sugar, and it is it's a very different flavor. I had no idea that you could get the Mexican Coke right here in Memphis, Tennessee, though.
15: And if you're really into pure cane sugar during Passover at Kroger's, if the Kroger's over there near y'all's office, yellow top bottles, they have pure cane sugar in them too.
6: And it's called Passover. Can Gentiles drink it, or is it just for Jews?
15: Well, they let you buy it. I mean, okay. They don't care. But it is also pure cane sugar.
6: I guess it's kosher.
15: It is also pure cane sugar, but. They have the Sprite and the Fanta Orange, too.
6: Oh, yeah, Fanta. Oh, yeah. You got to have that. David, this is, wow, I had no idea. So you are a great American patriot. Thank you for letting us know about that.
15: All right, take care.
6: All right, and tell your daughter, good for her. She's a Coca-Cola expert. I love that. I just realized something here, Dylan. We got to be careful when we say, where can I get some Mexican Coke?
12: I was thinking that as soon as he said it.
6: We've got too many DEA agents driving
12: can
6: around.
12: Can you tell the difference? Well, probably.
6: Just a little snortle, do you? As they say. All right, 901-260-5926. All that to say, thank you, Mr. President, for feeding the press corps. It took me 15 minutes to get around to that. Oh, so let me tell you what happened yesterday. So there's and bear with me, folks, for just a moment. It's just a funny story. So all day yesterday, I was looking forward to this. It's a Texas brisket place, and it's called Bain's Barbecue. And they are located in Midtown Memphis, which is quite a ways. You know, Memphis is really spread out. We're like 13 miles from downtown, and Memphis is just really spread out. And it's really hard to get from point A to point B. So anyway, I try to go over there every couple of months or so, but they just had the best brisket, and you folks in Texas know this sausage that you make, you know, with the jalapeno cheese and all that kind of stuff. So anyway, and these guys are from Texas in the Hill Country, so they know what they're doing. And in Memphis, barbecue for us is pig. This is brisket. So, and they also do these like Czechoslovakian things, and somebody's going to call in and tell us what those things are, but they're unbelievably good. So anyway, they announced they're opening up a new location in Dillon. It is exactly a quarter mile from my home. And so I was so excited yesterday. I told you we had some meetings after the show and had to get, and I left you guys here, left poor you and Ian here in the building. I'm like, guys, gotta go.
12: And we thought it was an emergency.
6: You thought it was an emergency, right? Yeah. And I didn't have the heart to tell you I was going to the barbecue joint. I was going to Bain's.
12: Yeah.
6: To get this, to try the new barbecue.
12: Yeah, I forgive you, by the way.
6: So I'm driving. It was later. It was like 6:30, and I'm trying to get there, and I'm allowed to eat meat. I just can't eat all the sides, and I have to eat green, you know, salad and everything. But I was prepared to go in. And so I pull in, and I was like surprised there were a few cars there. And I thought, man, I thought they would be packed. Rush in the front door. And the lady recognized me right out of the gate. It's the radio guy, because I used to eat there a lot, you know, which is, you know, why I had the stent put in. So we're having a great conversation, and they go, "What are you doing here?" And I said, "Well, I'm here for the barbecue." I said, "I got to get some brisket to go." And they look at me, and then I just suddenly looked around and realized, aside from the owners, I'm the only other person in the building, and they're like putting together tables. And they said, "We don't open until tomorrow."
12: Uh-oh.
6: I was somewhat devastated.
12: They thought you were one of those people that was going to stay overnight in a tent or something.
6: Well, then the guy asked me, he says, "You want to help put some tables together?" And I'm like, "Well, you know, I got to go. But I've got this heart thing."
12: It's getting late.
6: So I went home and had some Cascadia Farms heart healthy fiber rich cereal.
12: You're just preparing yourself.
6: 2% milk.
12: Yeah.
6: It's like drinking watered chalk.
12: Mm.
6: That's that. All right. 901-260-5926, our telephone number. 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
29: You know, I watched a video the other day about kids getting landlines at home. We haven't had a landline in my house in I can't even tell you how long. But seeing these parents about my age being teleported back to their own childhoods, a simpler time before screens, was really powerful. And as for the kids, they sat and had conversations with their grandparents without multitasking or being distracted by a screen. I thought this was a great way to have kids stay in touch with family members and friends without getting sucked into the smartphone era too young. Of course, you need other people close by to hop on board as well if this is something that's going to work. Perhaps most important, I realized, these relics can be a great conversation starter with your children. You can talk about what it really means to be connected in this day and age. Things have changed a lot. I'm Dr. Sanjay Gupta, helping you live a better life.
6: And here's what happened.
1: In the position that you're in, that you're more concerned about how you're treating immigrants?
2: You mean illegal aliens or immigrants? I always treated immigrants great. Big difference.
1: So you don't think that you should treat people fairly?
2: Oh, I treated everyone fairly. Just like I treat you fairly, I treat me fairly, treat everyone fairly.
1: Like the measures for Renee Good?
2: Which measures? What measures?
1: The murders of Renee Good and Alex Pretty that came from your turn and burn immigration tactics. I won't disturb your work,
2: They said they weren't murders. Court of law said that. So, no.
1: Yes, because checks and balances and law and order still exist.
2: I'm just curious, where do you work?
1: I don't need to play your tactics, Greg.
2: I just hope you know hey, you
1: you're not welcome
2: I can ask you,
1: in our city.
2: You're not welcome in my city. How does that sound to you?
1: This isn't your city.
2: It's not yours either.
1: I'm a resident here.
2: Me too.
1: Not a full-time one.
2: Sure, absolutely. Doesn't matter. I'll come here whenever I want to, do what I want to. Just like you can.
1: Yeah.
2: As long as it's legal, ethical, and moral.
1: You've done none of those things in this country.
2: Everything in this country.
1: Oh. Glad that you're happy about your position there and protecting a pedophile. I hope you really re-examine.
2: Protecting America. Thank you, man. Thanks, here.
6: Lordy, you know, she was out of breath. She wasn't even doing anything, standing there. But I guess she's so voluminous that she got out of breath just standing and talking to the guy. But could you imagine? This is what these liberals do. And I'll never forget Ben Dieter, who was a part of our show for, what, 3 years, 3.5 years, now working up on Capitol Hill. Dieter liked to go to, you know, the cool parts of Memphis where all the, you know, they have a lot of liberals here. And Dylan, I know that you guys would all go out together. And at one time, these liberals would come up to him and try to, like, start arguments right
12: there.
6: Yes,
12: they would. Yeah. No, I wasn't there for all of them, but I was there for, like, the crazier ones.
6: And what?
12: Yeah, they do. They come up to the table. They start screaming at him. He did the morning show here. And they would just say so many different things.
6: He's a skinny little fella.
12: Yes.
6: Right? He drinks like bone broth, but he's like a marathon runner.
12: He's
6: so
12: very fast.
6: He's kind of like a puma. And he knows how to take care of himself. I mean, you know, he grew up in the farm, Pennsylvania farm country.
12: Oh, he'll fight back. He's got plenty of words that he has in his vocabulary.
6: Yes, yeah. But he'll... All that to say, I don't have near as much patience as Greg Bovino has. So, all right, my recommendation, ma'am, hit the treadmill. All right, we've got to hit the road here, folks. Been a great day. We're going to do it all over again tomorrow. 5 o'clock tonight, Newsmax. Noon o'clock tomorrow, right here. This is the Todd Stern Show.

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5: From ABC News, I'm Dave Packer. The president's acting attorney general sent to Capitol Hill for damage control as a growing number of Republicans object to President Trump's $1.8 billion fund of taxpayer money that could give payouts to political allies who claim that they were targeted by the Biden administration, including January 6 rioters. It didn't go well.
6: Republicans demanding answers or they won't approve more funding for the president's immigration crackdown. Acting Attorney General Todd Blanche scrambled to Capitol Hill, even suggesting that senators could claim money from the fund themselves. But sources tell us the meeting backfired spectacularly. Some Republican senators screaming at the acting attorney general, saying the president's fund could cost them the midterms.
5: ABC's Mary Bruce. And tonight we're hearing from former Republican leader Senator Mitch McConnell, saying in a written statement, quote, "So the nation's top law enforcement official is asking for a slush fund to pay people who assault cops? Utterly stupid, morally wrong. Take your pick." House Republicans pulled a vote on an Iran War Powers resolution that members were slated to vote on tonight. Sources telling ABC News a vote was scrapped at the last minute due to attendance issues on the GOP side. Hurricane forecasters with the National Weather Service are expecting a below-average Atlantic hurricane season this year. Lead hurricane season forecaster Matt Rosenkrantz.
7: So our forecast for 8 to 14, when average is 14, right? So we're at or below that average for named storms. And for hurricanes, it's 7. And our forecast is this year is 3 to 6.
5: The season runs from June 1st through November 30th. And in San Diego today, more than 2,000 people gathered to mourn the three victims of Monday's shooting outside the Islamic Center, including staff who delayed two suspected teenage attackers and prevented further bloodshed inside the center at a time when children were at the school. Record close on Wall Street for the Dow today, up 276 points. 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
8: Here's the official forecast. Wet through the holiday weekend. Tonight, a chance of showers and thunderstorms. 64, the expected low. Tomorrow, showers and thunderstorms. Windy with gusts nearing 20 miles per hour, a high of 79. More rain and thunderstorms tomorrow night as we drop down to 65 degrees. Saturday, rain likely, thunderstorms possible, and a high of 81. Saturday night, the showers and thunderstorms continue, our low 64 degrees. I'm Craig Allen on WGOW. 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

0: I'm John Batchelor. I welcome my colleague Anatole Levin of the Quincy Institute for Responsible Statecraft. He is in lead of the Eurasia program at the Institute, and no more Eurasian crisis right now than action in the Baltics. The Baltics are three small states abutting the Russian Federation. They have long been in contention in the 20th century because they were the target of the Soviet Union, and then they were the target of the Second World War. And since then, they've recovered themselves following the end of the Soviet Union, but they're members of NATO, and that's why alarm bells in the Baltics are alarm bells in Brussels as well. Anatole, a very good evening to you. I learned that there have been significant resignations in Latvia, one of the three Baltics, chiefly the Prime Minister, Evika Salina. She resigned following revelations of air defense inadequacy in Latvia. I'm unaware right now that Latvia is in a state of war to worry about air defense, but the occasion of your column most recently at Quincy Institute gives me facts that are both alarming and incomplete. Why is it that the Prime Minister suddenly resigned? And I believe she had previously obliged the resignation of her defense minister. Good evening to you.
1: Hello, John. Well, what has been happening is that Ukrainian drones aimed at Russia, more specifically at St. Petersburg and the area around it in northwestern Russia, have been flying across the territory of the Baltic states, Lithuania, Latvia, and Estonia. Now, the Baltic governments and Western governments have been saying that, they didn't mean to fly over the Baltic states. They were diverted by Russian jamming. I find this a bit hard to believe if you look at the map. I think what's been happening is that the Ukrainians have been, you know, flying over safe airspace so as to get as close as possible to their targets, before, of course, encountering Russian air defenses. Recently Russia has begun, and one question is, of course, whether this, and I think this may also lie behind the resignations or dismissals. There is a suspicion that the Ukrainians were doing this, you know, with the agreement, of course, the completely secret agreement of Baltic governments, or at least, Baltic militaries. The Russians have now lost their temper and issued some very, very worrying threats about retaliation against the Baltic states. They've also alleged, without any evidence, I have to say, and this does seem very implausible, that the Ukrainians have actually established launching sites within the Baltic, and that Ukrainian soldiers are on the territory of Latvia. We have seen no evidence of that at all. So the Balts and NATO, possibly the Balts prodded by NATO, have started to take this much more seriously. And in the past couple of days, we've seen two Ukrainian drones shot down over the Baltic, or over the Baltic states, on their way to Russia. But we now, of course, are waiting to see whether that is enough to calm the Russians down, or whether these Russian threats will intensify. Because, you see, I mean, lying behind this as well is the fact that, Ukrainian drones and missiles have been doing more and more damage to Russia, especially to Russia's energy infrastructure. And, of course, the Russian campaign on the ground is completely bogged down. And there is a growing mood, I think, not exactly of desperation, but deepening frustration in Moscow. Just they not knowing where this war is going. And there are hardline voices in Russia who have been advocating actually sparking a crisis with NATO in an effort to terrify the West and to push Trump into you know, making a peace deal on basic Russian terms. So there are multiple dangers involved in this situation.
0: You bring to my attention a scenario that I read about some time ago, which is not believable, but there it is. There is a considerably large Russian-speaking population in the Baltics, I believe chiefly in Estonia, but also throughout Lithuania and Latvia. In addition, all three governments have been of one mind that we're next on the menu for Moscow. In addition, I believe that the largest of the three, Lithuania, has built an underground corridor not unlike the Maginot Line, or at least they've talked about that they're building it, so that the whole population would go underground within minutes of the Russian attack, surprise attack, I don't know what they call it. They're entertaining Armageddon in the Baltics. Is this contributing in any way to what appears to be a suggestive provocation by Ukraine?
1: Well, yes. I mean, the sad thing is that during their struggle for independence, when I was based in the Baltic states, you know, while they were still under Soviet rule, the Balts had tremendous sympathy from Russian liberals. And in fact, the Yeltsin government was the first government to recognize the independence of the Baltic states in 1991. But from a Russian point of view, the Balts then broke promises that they had made to Moscow, and I was there when some of the promises were made, that the Russians in the Baltic states, some of whom had moved there, well, most of whom had moved there under Soviet rule, some of them had been there for centuries, would enjoy full civic, linguistic, cultural, educational rights in the Russian language. Now, since then, in Latvia and Estonia, every one of those promises has been broken, which not unnaturally has greatly angered Russia, and they feel that, you know, the European Union and NATO have not done nearly enough to, you know, to correct Baltic behavior. So that's part of what lies behind these bad relations. And the other, of course, as you say, is simply the fact that the Balts, you know, were ruled by, well, others for many centuries, and were then invaded and occupied by Stalin and incorporated in the Soviet Union, something accompanied by many atrocities. And so they have this deep-seated fear, of course, of Russia. But what makes it so dangerous, or even more dangerous, is that Baltic territory, I mean, Lithuania and Poland, now cut off the Russian exclave of Kaliningrad, which used to be Germany's Prussia until the Second World War, from Russia itself. And the Russians are very afraid that if there is a crisis with NATO, Lithuania could blockade Kaliningrad, and if NATO also blockades it by sea, you could be basically starved into surrender. So the Russians are also neuralgic on the subject of NATO in the Baltic. So you have a very dangerous situation in which you have a lot of paranoia on both sides.
0: There is the scenario in Ukraine that looks exactly as if it could be fit upon the Baltics, which is, we're not here to conquer you, we're here to protect our native brethren, the Russian-speaking, Russian culture part of Estonia. And don't bother with us, this is not an attack, this is embracing our brothers and sisters. That's what they've used in Ukraine since the beginning. It's well argued also on the basis of the conduct of the Baltics these many years.
1: That could be, but the thing is, you know, in Ukraine, this all started with specific areas of Ukraine, you know, wishing to break away and Russia intervening. In the first place, most of the Russians in the Baltic states are in Riga and in the capitals, in Riga and Tallinn. And so, I mean, to protect them, Russia would have to take over the whole of the country. I mean, there is a slice of Estonia that perhaps Russia could seize, but there's been no movement on the ground among the Russians for separatism. And I think it would be quite difficult to get one going at this stage. But also, of course, if the Russians did that, it would lead directly to conflict with NATO, which, you know, all sensible Russians know would be a terrible risk. I mean, I think that rather than a, you know, a premeditated Russian invasion, you know, the risk is of unintended escalation, as we see, you know, with the present situation over the drones. Because it's important to recognize, you see, that I've described Baltic fears as paranoia. Well, you know, there are, according to the International Crisis Group, but citing Western intelligence, there were only 22,000 Russian troops in Kaliningrad even before the Ukraine war. Now, a lot of those have been withdrawn to fight in Ukraine. I mean, meanwhile, the Poles next door, who would certainly fight on behalf of the Balts, can mobilize more than 500,000 men. Even the three Baltic states, who have full conscription, could mobilize almost 150,000. Very hard to see, you know, Russia at that point actually deliberately provoking a ground war, because they'd lose. They just do not have an army. And they, and Russians I've talked to recognize this. At least as long as the war in Ukraine goes on, they don't have an army that could fight in the Baltic.
0: Ukraine knows everything you just said and more. Is Ukraine purposely pushing this? Does it benefit Ukraine to have Russia threatening Estonia?
1: Oh, yes, undoubtedly. Now, of course, we don't know that that was part of, of Ukrainian calculations over the direction of their drones. But, of course, we do know that in the past, the Ukrainians have claimed, you know, that Russian drones have arrived in Poland, and it turned out to be Ukrainian drones, but, you know, by accident. So, I mean, obviously, the Ukrainians have a deep interest in creating a crisis between between Russia and NATO. But it seems that, you know, despite some very inflammatory rhetoric, like the, you know, the Lithuanian defense minister threatening or appearing to threaten an attack on Kaliningrad, the Baltic governments and NATO now are trying to ratchet this crisis down by, as they say, actually shooting down Ukrainian drones over the Baltic states.
0: Anatole Levin, the Quincy Institute for Responsible Statecraft, for going to Beijing. I'm John Batchelor.
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0: I'm John Batzer. Anatole Levin, the Quincy Institute for Responsible Statecraft, is here. A meeting in Beijing, first by Donald Trump with Xi Jinping, and then, a few days later, Vladimir Putin. Anatole, Putin and Xi have met with each other frequently over the last years of the war fighting in Ukraine and now the war fighting in Iran. What is it that Mr. Putin is looking for this time? Is there a particular agenda?
1: Well, there was. I mean, he's come back, but without, it seems, getting what he really wanted, which was the finalization of this gas pipeline from Siberia to China, so-called Power of Siberia, because Russia is very anxious to compensate for its loss of European markets for its gas with exports to China. But this has been the subject of a very long and complicated and even unfriendly negotiations, because the Chinese have felt that they had Russia over a barrel and could, you know, impose some pretty harsh terms, you know, when it came to pricing. Now, of course, with the Iran war and the closure of the Gulf, the Russians feel that they are in a stronger position. So, you know, the negotiations have swayed back and forth. The Russians were really hoping that this, you know, agreement would be finalized and signed in Beijing, but it hasn't been. I mean, they, you know, both sides still want to do it, but they are still arguing over the details, and above all, who's going to pay.
0: The Chinese supply an enormous amount of dual-use war technology to Russia. Is that growing? Is that a growing trade, or is that cash only?
1: Oh, no, I mean, the trade is definitely growing. I mean, there is controversy over this dual-use technology, because the Chinese say, well, look, you know, lots and lots and lots of technology, especially, you know, now with drones becoming so important, is dual-use. You know, you can very easily convert a civilian drone into a military drone, for example. And, you know, we're not going to cut off our trade with Russia just because the West tells us to. So it's not entirely clear, you know, how much of what China is giving is actually intended for military purposes. But certainly, I mean, both sides have been very anxious to increase their trade, precisely as both of their difficulties with the West increase.
0: What is your measure of China? Does it want the war in Ukraine to end? Does it want the war in Iran to end? Russia's involved in both of them.
1: it certainly wants the war in Iran to end because, you know, this is doing serious damage to the Chinese economy. Of course, on the other hand, it's doing tremendous damage to America's image in the world. But still, the Chinese told me that, yes, I mean, they do want it to come to an end, but they don't want it to come to an end with an American victory is the problem. I mean, with Ukraine, obviously this makes Russia more and more dependent on China, which is a good thing for China. But on the other hand, you know, the Chinese are sensible people. They also worry that this could escalate into a full-scale clash between NATO and Russia, and that, of course, would have disastrous economic consequences for the whole world.
0: Right now, Vladimir Putin is looking at two wars, and the one that is immediate is Ukraine, but Iran is not irrelevant to his uses at this point. Is it useful for the Tehran regime to look to Moscow for sustenance, resupply, any kind of bolstering, or is Moscow staying back so that it doesn't want to get involved?
1: Moscow is holding back. I mean, there has been talk of Russia providing satellite intelligence, but that seems to be about it. I mean, for two reasons. The first being that, you know, Moscow still, although fading, has, you know, hopes of Trump brokering a Ukraine peace deal. And, of course, doesn't want to infuriate him. But secondly, I mean, when it comes to weaponry, of course, the Russians just don't have weaponry to give. They need it all in Ukraine. Russia's, you know, capabilities are very limited, I think.
0: Anatole Levin, the Quincy Institute for Responsible Statecraft. I'm John Batchelor.
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28: You know, one of the weirder things I've seen on social media lately is parents feeding their babies butter.
2: like whole sticks of butter. They swear that it helps them feel fuller after meals and get a good night's sleep, among other things. There's actually something to this. You know, butter is full of fat, which a rapidly growing infant needs, but eating butter all the time results in, quote, boxing out other important nutrients they need as well. Spokesperson for the Academy of Nutrition and Dietetics told us she recommends half a teaspoon to a teaspoon melted and then added to a puree. Or as they get older, you can drizzle oil or melted butter over cooked vegetables, she told us. We never say just give butter by itself, and it's not the only source of fat she would recommend. Avocados, hummus, fish, they are great sources of fat as well. And also great foods to introduce. I'm Dr. Sanjay Gupta, helping you live a better life.
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0: I'm John Batchelor. Bill Raggio, Foundation for the Defense of Democracies, joins me as my colleague and co-host. And we're keen on learning from Ahmed Shaarawy, who watches carefully Syria for us, what this headline out of the Kyiv Post, this is Ukraine talking against Russia. Everybody has a motive, but in any event, it involves Syria. Russia resumes military cargo shipments to Syria for the first time since Assad's ouster. That in itself is significant, but I have not asked till now. Ahmed, a very good evening to you. The al-Shara government in Damascus, shaking hands and wearing good clothes all around the region, looking for support for rebuilding or refashioning Syria. Does that include trips to Moscow, shaking hands? And are these Russian supplies coming into Syria, are they being shared with the Shara regime, or is Russia running an enclave that's quite outside of Shara's reach? Good day to you.
1: Good evening, John. So Shara has been to Moscow twice, actually, since he took over power, once in October 2025 and once in January 2026. During these meetings, of course, there was talks about how Russia and Syria can cooperate. But let's remember that the Russians were the Assad regime's top backers during the civil war, and they actually fought against HCS, the group that Shara led, until December 2024, when he took over power. So what we're seeing now is Russia trying to maintain some sort of relationship with the new government in Damascus so it can keep its limited footprint on the coast, but also the Syrians gain from this relationship. Whatever is left of the Syrian military is Russian equipment. They're trying to use that to rebuild their army. The only way they could do that is by either getting Russian equipment or Russian supervision for their weapon systems, and that's why we've been seeing reports that the two bases on the coast will be transferred to the Syrian army, and they will become training bases with the Russian presence. So this could be part of this process. This latest shipment. Could be part of that arrangement between the Syrian government and the Russian government to train Syrian troops inside the Russian bases.
0: And what we have here is a competition with Syria, with Turkey. Is that correct? Turkey's military is much involved in the al-Shara government.
1: I think Shara is playing all sides in this case. I don't think it's a competition. I think it's I think Shara has made clear to all his allies and partners that he seeks to benefit from his broad alliance system that he's creating. So he's also getting a lot from the Ukrainians when it comes to knowledge about drones. And we saw Zelensky was in Damascus a few months ago, or last month to be exact. So this is part of Shara's foreign policy, is that he does not stick to one camp. He's willing to play all sides. And he recognizes that Syria is a country that requires not just economic reconstruction, but also the rebuilding of his army. And that's why he chose the Turks, who have been primary backers since day one, and the Russians, for the fact that they own most of the equipment that the Syrian army has. And both parties realize the necessity of Damascus dealing with the other parties.
0: Bill, you have a question for Ahmed.
2: Hello, Ahmed. The Russians backed Assad, who's responsible for killing tens of thousands of members of Shara's jihadist coalition, as well as hundreds of thousands of Syrians. Does Shara's playing footsie with the Russians, is this cause problems within his rank and file of jihadist commanders as well as fighters?
1: I think because Shara is building his power structures over his, he's trying to frame all this as part of the national interest. And, the Syrian people have resisted that close relationship with Russia since the regime fell and since Shara went to Moscow for the first time. But the way he frames it is this is necessary to rebuild the army. And this is our only option of rebuilding the army. So he managed to keep these jihadists quiet. Now the question is, when will this ever backfire? And not just domestically, but even on a regional level or international level, be it Shadow's relationship with the U.S. or with the Ukraine or with the Europeans at large as well. But for now, I think he has managed to isolate any dissident views regarding Russia's role in supporting the Syrian army.
0: Ahmed, you have reported that al-Shahr is also reaching out to terrorist organizations. What's the friction about?
1: The friction is about, I mean, a lot of these foreign fighters initially came to support Shara and his factions before the regime fell. A lot of them came for sectarian reasons and for global jihadist reasons. And I think a lot of them were disillusioned after the fall of the regime that there wasn't an implementation of Sharia law across Syria. That's why we've seen them actually go against the government in some cases. Some of them have built a state within a state in some of the camps that they live in. And the Syrian government has fought against that. The latest escalation with the Uzbeks was not the first time that where we see fighting between the Syrian government and foreign jihadists. There was another event in November, if I remember correctly, against French foreign jihadists, Firqat al-Ghuraba, that is also designated U.S. terror group. This just shows you the risk of having foreign jihadists in your army and in your country, and that they may not necessarily be aligned with the government and its approach to dealing with domestic and regional issues.
0: Bill, you have a question.
2: The Uzbeks that are involved in Syria, they're part of al-Qaeda's coalition, right? The leader of that Uzbek group is a member of al-Qaeda's central shura. Is this an opportunity for Shara to show the international community that he has indeed broken with al-Qaeda and that he could eject them? Or is he still resistant of this demand of the West?
1: So the problem here is these groups that are designated have been integrated into the army. And those who stayed outside are either individuals who have not been integrated or individuals who are still aligned with some of these factions. With some of these terror factions. So we can't pinpoint one group, because the Uzbeks have two terrorist groups that are operating in Syria. One of them has been integrated and the other hasn't. The latest escalation was between Uzbeks that were not integrated into the army, and Uzbeks who were integrated were fighting against them. So this just makes it more complicated. But to your point about Shara trying to frame that as going against Al Qaeda, the U.S. itself has greenlit the integration of the Turkestan Islamic Party, which the head of the Turkestan Islamic Party is on the Al Qaeda Shura Council, and the U.S. agreed with Shara's argument that this is the only way of preventing them from exporting their terrorism and making sure that they do not become a transnational terror threat. Of course, I mean, these recent examples showcase that despite their integration, they still have these tendencies and are still willing to confront the state.
0: Ahmed Sharari of the Foundation for the Defense of Democracies, watching Syria, Bill Raggio. I'm John Batchelor.
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20: You and I have never met, but I'm willing to bet that there is something you would like to do, but you feel like you can't, that it's too hard, that you don't deserve it. A colleague of mine recently told me about this new book called Brave Shift, 30 Mindset Changes to Transform Your Life. It's written by a woman named Michelle Carrer. Carrer says the one thing most people forget when they set a goal is to attach a reason to it. Having that reason is big, because when you don't want to do something that's necessary to reach your goal, you can go back to your reason to find the motivation you need. Try to frame your goal as something you want to achieve, as opposed to being a bad part of yourself that you want to change. That will make you more likely to succeed, as will asking for help. All of us need it, and it makes people feel good to help you achieve your goals. I'm Dr. Sanjay Gupta, helping you live a better life.
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0: I'm John Batchelor. I welcome Mary Anastasia O'Grady, the America's editor and columnist for the Wall Street Journal editorial page. The top of the news is a 94-year-old man looking poorly, Raul Castro, is now indicted in the United States for crimes against human beings who were murdered in 1996 despite their peaceful protest of the decades of Cuban brutality. However, there is news also about sanctions, and ordinarily I treat sanctions news as the least that can be done. Sanctions have a very poor record when it comes to, for example, Iran or Iraq. But Mary Anastasia O'Grady is here to introduce me to sanctions that will bite because they involve something called GAESA. Mary, a very good evening to you. What sanctions and how? Good evening to you.
1: Good evening, John. Well, as you know, President Trump has his eye on Cuba and hasn't actually used the words regime change, but it's quite obvious that he has a policy aimed at getting rid of this dictatorship, which has been there for 67 years. So one of the things that the U.S. government did recently was put sanctions on this company. It's a conglomerate, Cuban conglomerate called GAESA. It's called GAESA because that's an acronym for basically the Spanish words that make up the Business Administration Group. That's the name of the not very romantic. But GAESA owns practically all the gas stations, all the retail gas stations on the island. It owns the retail market. It owns the wholesale market. It controls food production. It controls the port of Mariel, where a lot of the shipping happens and things that come into the country are processed and then distributed to the country. It also owns a bank called Banco Financiero. And that bank takes in all the dollars that come into the country through official channels, go into that bank. And if you're a Cuban and you're receiving dollars, the bank takes those dollars and gives you worthless pesos. So this company controls an estimated 70% of the economy on the island. And it has no auditing responsibility, and not even by the military, even though it's a military dictatorship. Nobody can see where the money is going. And the people who run the company have gotten very rich. So the U.S. has decided to sanction GAESA, meaning that if anybody who does business with GAESA in any way, shape, or form would be in trouble with the U.S. government. It's a way to try to stop, to financially hamstring the company. And it's part of a broader effort by the administration to make life difficult for the regime. You know that they don't get cheap oil sent from Venezuela any longer. And there are a number of other restrictions on them that are making it just difficult for them to operate. And if you can sort of strangle them financially, the hope is you could force them to say, okay, we will leave the island, will allow elections and a transition to democracy. And I think that's what the administration is aiming for.
0: Mary, your column has a conversation with Emilio Morales, a man who is co-founder of the Miami-based think tank Cuba Siglo 21. I'm reading from your report. He identifies GAESA as having $86 billion odd in profits. And where did that money go, Mary?
1: Well, that's the problem. I mean, GAESA is not, there's nothing transparent about GAESA. It's just a complete black box. I mean, what we know is what I mentioned, that they own all these businesses and they control the dollars that flow into the island.
0: I'll correct the record, 69, and I could reverse the 8 and the 6. Forgive me, Mary, 69.
1: That's okay. Yeah, I was wondering where you got that number. Yeah, 69 billion. But that, he right there, he's just referring specifically to what the Cubans have been doing for many years in basically human trafficking of medical personnel. So a country X says, we need doctors. So they go to Cuba and Cuba says, okay, we're going to give you so many doctors, and they have a price, a salary per month. And the country has to give Cuba in hard currencies that bulk amount of money, and they give them the doctors. But then Cuba is supposed to pay the doctors in those countries with the money that the country gave to Havana. And that does not happen. All the reports from the doctors who have been shipped abroad is that they receive just a small fraction of that money, of those hard currency, usually dollars or euros, that are sent to Havana. and somebody in Havana, Gaisa, keeps the rest. And that's the $69 billion that Emilio Morales was talking about. Again, no transparency, no accountability, and the human trafficking of doctors and nurses who live on subsistence wages in a lot of these countries.
0: Mary, $69 billion, I read it wrong, so I've got it right now, is just for the medical personnel who are being poorly,
1: poorly
0: treated.
1: That's right.
0: Do we have a bigger number of everything that Gaisa is pulling in per annum?
1: Well, the only way to sort of think about that is that, as I said, they control all of the aspects of the economy, and they control all the dollars that come into the country. So if any, there's not a lot of investment that goes to Cuba, but any investment that goes there goes in hard currency. Banco Financiero takes that money, keeps it for itself, keeps it for Gaisa, and gives the party that is expecting the dollars pesos, which are basically worthless. I mean, they're such a big problem of inflation in Cuba. So, no, I mean, we don't really know. There are estimates about the amount of money that they have taken in. There are estimates about how much money has been stolen. But this is the main reason why Marco Rubio, and who's basically seems to be the point person on U.S.-Cuba policy, has said we need to sanction Gaisa.
0: I also mentioned the two companies, I believe, that have withdrawn since the sanctions, and a connection to Canada that I've long heard about. Canada has a mining company connected to Cuba and other facilities connected to Cuba. Is Canada, under the new prime minister, turning away from working with the Cuban regime? Is this sudden? Is it a policy from Ottawa?
1: No, not at all. This is a private company, a publicly held company called Sherritt International. They're a nickel company, and they do processing of nickel and cobalt. And they've been in business with the Cuban government for many years. I mean, going back to, I would say, the mid-90s. And the problem is that they're running this joint venture with Cuban government on property that was expropriated from what is now Freeport-McMoRan, the U.S. mining company. And under Helms-Burton, which is a law that was passed to demand compensation for expropriated property, they should have compensated the company that lost the property, and they refused to do that. So they were part of the sanctions orders, the most recent sanctions orders. They responded by basically saying, we're going to shut down our Cuba operation. They note that they're not named as a company that's going to be sanctioned. The company that's sanctioned is called Moa Nickel because it's in Moa Bay in Cuba. That's the company that's sanctioned. But the 50% joint venture that's owned by Sherritt decided that it's going to shut down its operation there. It's going to shut down its participation in the joint venture. And that's a pretty significant win for the Trump administration, because that's an important, Sherritt is an important component in the mine. They take the nickel and cobalt out of Cuba and they bring it to Canada for processing. So it's a big loss for Cuba, and I think it's an important gain for the U.S. Agenda.
0: Returning to the shrunken and aged figure of Raul Castro, is he connected to any of these enterprises? I remember one time you taught me that he was in charge of the army part that was in charge of the hotel business. So all the tourists going there were giving money directly into the hands of the colonel.
1: Well, now, John, you're wading into this murky area. Yes, of course. I mean, the military is very involved with Gaisa, but the military, the point I was making before is that even the military does not audit this company, but the Castros for sure are beneficiaries of that. His son-in-law, who passed away a couple of years ago, was the big CEO for Gaisa and built it up into this mega dark shadowy conglomerate that controls everything. And they're very wealthy, and that would include Raul Castro as well and all of the members of the Castro family.
0: And the hotels in Havana and throughout the island are Gaisa hotels, or is that a separate organization?
1: No, as they say in Spanish, también. Also, the hotel, the whole tourist industry. I mean, you just go down the list, you know, anything that deals with dollars, Gaisa controls, and basically They have control of most of the 4- and 5-star hotels, which, of course, are the hotels that foreigners go to when they go to Cuba. Because if you stay in a 2-star hotel in Cuba, it's pretty rough. So you're going to go to one of the higher end hotels, and you're going to pay your bill in either dollars or euros. And Gaisa is going to put its fat little paw in there and take those dollars.
0: Mary Anastasia O'Grady for the Wall Street Journal editorial page. I'm John Batchelor.
2: 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A series brought to you by the Leadership...
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6: From ABC News, I'm Dave Packer. Growing controversy over President Trump's $1.8 billion fund of taxpayer money that could give payouts to political allies who claim they were targeted by the Justice Department under President Biden. Sources who were there say a number of Republicans attending a Capitol Hill meeting today with the acting attorney general say the fund could cost them the Senate majority. Democratic Congressman James Walkinshaw of Virginia on who those Republicans are.
7: Seems to be more folks who lost their primaries recently or aren't running for re-election, but I'm glad to have some Republicans joining us in rejecting this just outrageously, brazenly corrupt move here by the Trump administration and Trump's own Department of Justice.
6: Firefighters continue to battle the Sandy Fire burning through Southern California. ABC's Sid Garcia in Simi Valley.
8: Luke Ciampa was busy cleaning up his Simi Valley home from the Sandy Fire that burned all around his neighborhood this week.
9: When you have to leave something that, you know, you don't know what to take and everything, it doesn't matter anymore. You just get yourself and your wife and, you know, maybe a couple of pictures, and that's it. The rest of it, you know, it's replaceable, you know.
8: Sandy Fire is 30% contained. Ventura County Fire telling us evacuation orders are in effect for 19,000 residents.
6: Why did they lose in 2024? Leaders in the Democratic Party released the findings of a presidential election autopsy. ABC political director Avery Harper.
10: The Democratic Party needed to invest more in reaching out to Latino voters year-round, to working class voters, to more rural voters, and that it needed to invest in a media strategy that really reaches voters where they are, not just through traditional means like television ads.
6: A United Airlines flight traveling from New York to Guatemala diverted to Dulles Airport in Virginia earlier this evening after a passenger tried to open the door mid-flight and then assaulted another passenger. 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
11: Here's the official forecast. Wet through the holiday weekend. Tonight, a chance of showers and thunderstorms. 64, the expected low. Tomorrow, showers and thunderstorms. Windy with gusts nearing 20 miles per hour, a high of 79. More rain and thunderstorms tomorrow night as we drop down to 65 degrees. Saturday, rain likely, thunderstorms possible, and a high of 81. Saturday night, the showers and thunderstorms continue, our low 64 degrees. I'm Craig Allen on WGOW.
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0: I'm John Batchelor. This is the New World Report to Professor Evan Ellis of the U.S. Army War College Strategic Studies Institute on the scene in Bolivia, where there is turmoil and challenge to the elected government. The headlines in Reuters tell a story of ongoing risk. Bolivia plans cabinet shakeup amid protests, dismisses Colombian ambassador. Subhead, Bolivian President Rodrigo Paz, who was recently elected in order to turn the country away from unhappy practices in the executive, said President Paz, that he would reshuffle his cabinet in response to weeks of nationwide protests over austerity measures, while his government expelled Colombia's ambassador on grounds of interference in internal affairs. The description from La Paz, the capital of Bolivia, is large protests of miners and other workers, chiefly union officials and their colleagues, blocking traffic. And there have been reports of explosions that would be associated with dynamite. These are miners. However, that can be romantic. There are nighttime marches and daytime marches. There's clearly an effort here to disrupt the life of the country, La Paz being the dominant city. At the same time, the demand by the miners is very general, austerity measures. Of course, that's a way of talking about the economy. Driving this is our outside hands, one of which is Evo Morales, previous president of Bolivia, a man who has been restlessly troublemaking for years, all through the Andean chain. He, however, is defiant and organizes himself around cocaine growers. Evo Morales is a very heavy weight for Bolivia to bear. At this point, you can ask, why doesn't Bolivia do something to defend itself, arrest Morales for suspicion of driving these protests? Evan, a very good day to you. You are not in downtown La Paz because of the protests. However, you're spending time in Bolivia to study what appears to be a disorder that can lead to anarchy. Let's begin with a simple matter. What does President Paz say is going on? What is his interpretation of events right now? Good day to you.
1: Good day to you, John. Well, President Paz, who is a very decent, relatively moderate guy, he talked about capitalism for all. So the way he's trying to respond to the current crisis is to try to negotiate with the social forces, treating their grievances as legitimate and trying to move towards national reconciliation rather than confrontation. Some would say, though, that that is the wrong approach, given that you have really a combination of legitimate social grievances, but also a push by those, as you alluded to, such as former President Evo Morales, who are trying to use this moment to try to destabilize the country. As a matter of fact, our own Deputy Secretary of State, Chris Landau, spoke of a coup in progress. I believe Marco Rubio, our Secretary of State, said that we're not going to stand by while people try to bring down the government. So I think there's clearly an understanding. Essentially, what has happened, on the one hand, you had multiple things coming together. There was, because of the mismanagement by the prior leftist government, you had a currency crisis, you had a lack of dollars, you had a lack of gasoline, which meant a lot of inflation and hardship. On top of that, there was a problem with some bad fuel that was imported that damaged some trucks. But you had some legitimate grievances. You had miners that wanted more access to mining lands. People that wanted an end to a basically the fuel subsidies had been taken away as gas prices went through the roof because of what's going on in the Persian Gulf. You had a number of other things. But on top of that, Evo Morales, the previous president, had a illegitimate child with a 15-year-old girl several years ago, Gabriel Zapata. That has led to essentially a prosecution of him over essentially child trafficking charges. He didn't show up in court. He basically has holed himself up in his cocalero, his kind of highland with his supporters, and he has talked about trying to bring the government down. And so what you really have is that, whereas President Paz has been trying to move the country forward, he's been trying to break the grip of unions. He's with a land law. He's been trying to bring the DEA back in to break the hold of the Cocalero, the cocaine producers, mafia, and things like that. And essentially, the left, I think, sees this opportunity to try to stop him. But what's happened is that the way that they do this, the capital, La Paz, which really sits in a valley coming off of a mountain plateau, it's relatively easy to basically shut off La Paz by blocking some key roads. And there's other cities around the country where you can do that as well. And so these groups that are mostly supported by Evo Morales and others have essentially set up these blockades. And Rodrigo Paz keeps trying to come up with an agreement. He gave the teachers a little bit more money. That worked a little bit. He gave the miners more access to land. That made the miners a little bit happy. But the protests have only gotten worse. Every time that he tries to compromise, he actually backed off of his land reform law. But again, every time he compromises and gives out money or backs off of something, that only makes these leftist groups more determined. And so essentially there's now a ring around La Paz. And so essentially people are running out of food and fuel in La Paz, as well as other cities. Hospitals can't get oxygen, causing people to die. They tried to send in some soldiers to open up a what they called a humanitarian corridor just to get things like oxygen and critical supplies in. And that led to confrontations that they tried to blame on Paz. So really, it's a critical moment in which I think the Avistas, the left, smell the opportunity to bring down the government. And as you pointed out also, John, the latest gambit by Paz is he said, I'm going to reorganize my cabinet. I'm going to set up this new organization that is that's going to be more attentive to the economic and social concerns. We're going to have some different people. He hasn't actually done it yet, but that does not seem to be making anybody happy. And so I think there's a real sense of, the policy of accommodation is not working. Things are getting worse. Supplies are running out in places like La Paz. But at the same time, you have the supporters of democracy, everyone from the United States to people like Javier Milei in Argentina, who is sending in some emergency relief supplies, to even the head of the Organization of American States, Alberto Ramdin, who's talking about the threat to democracy. So with the exception of a few friends of the left, like Gustavo Petro in Colombia, essentially, I think the entire region is getting concerned over what's seen as really, more than anything, a attack on democracy, an attempt to do really an armed insurrection by surrounding a city and thus bringing a government down. And that's where we're at right now, John.
0: Where are you, Professor? Where and what is the scene where you are?
1: So Bolivia is a tale of two nations. I am actually in the eastern part of Bolivia in the lowlands in a department called Santa Cruz, whereas the western part of Bolivia is the highlands, the Altiplano. The eastern part of the country, there's a series of departments called the Media Luna, essentially the half moon, which is basically flat plains. And it's here in Santa Cruz that is really the production capital of the country. It produces agricultural goods. It produces soy. It produces quinoa. It produces oil. And so, for a long time, it's actually been the part of the country that receives much less of a share of political representation than it should because of rigged censuses, much less of a share of tax revenue for the same reason. And in many ways, there is an indignation in Santa Cruz because, while they go producing things and creating wealth for the country, you have this other part of the country in the West that is continually, taking their money away and shutting things down. And so remarkably, despite the chaos that is going on not too far away, Santa Cruz is actually calm. There's gasoline. There's food in the stores. I had no problem getting from the airport. As a matter of fact, sitting here in Santa Cruz right now, hoping that things will calm down enough in La Paz to be able to have talks in La Paz in just a couple days.
0: I'm speaking to Professor Evan Ellis of the U.S. Army War College on the scene in the turmoil in Bolivia. When we come back, who benefits? Money costs everybody. Risk, everybody. Who benefits from this expenditure of blood and treasure? I'm John Batchelor.
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0: I'm John Batchelor, Professor Abinales of the U.S. Army War College. He is in Bolivia, the part of Bolivia that is not now threatened by what appears to be an organized mob in the capital, La Paz. The Bolivian political turmoil has been described by a member of the State Department, a significant member of the State Department, Assistant Secretary of State Landau, as a coup in motion. It appears from the outside also to be a civil war, with the warlord named Evo Morales, protected by his cocaine growers, that aka the armed and dangerous, and the president seeking to ameliorate the protests by miners and other union workers in downtown La Paz, a scene where there has been violence and could be violence again. There's an ongoing blockade of vital resources, including food. However, I ask the question that the Roman law would ask at this point. Who benefits from this upset, Professor? Who's driving this? Who's paying for it?
1: Well, that's exactly the issue that many have noted, you can't have, people in the streets, who feeds them, who brings them there from other regions, oftentimes in buses. This has long been the political game in Bolivia, that these protesters, although many have legitimate grievances, but it's not to say they don't, but the act of bringing in protesters in buses and feeding them and things like that, and even it's said in some cases paying them, is part of the political game. And so the wide belief is, that money seems to be coming from the cocoa growers unions. It's said from Evo Morales, although there's some speculation that the vice president, Edmundo Lara, who is a former policeman, turned into the president's own, one of the president's own chief rivals, may be in league with Evo, because he benefits if the government itself falls. But in general, Evo, for example, the previous president, number one, he's trying to stay out of jail. Again, the fact that he fathered this illegitimate child with the 15-year-old Gabriel Zapata is beyond question. Him not showing up for court, him holding himself up and shutting down the airport in Cochabamba, and holding himself up in Chapare is A, he stays out of jail, and B, he creates the possibility that, he could return to power and deflect, from these charges. And also, as I mentioned before, there was a very modest, gradual attempt by President Paz, to try to fix some of the corruption and dominance by cocoa growing that had existed in many years of MAS mismanagement from when Evo came to power in 2005, 2006, when his successor, Luis Arce, was finally, forced out of power. But, so the prospect, for example, of trying to pass a modest land law to be able to have more rational use of land and business ownership, or, for example, some relatively unaffordable petroleum subsidies at a time when Bolivia used to be an important natural gas, petroleum producer, or, for example, the attempt to be able to bring in the U.S. Drug Enforcement Administration only in a very modest representative way, but to be able to attack some of the, Bolivia is the third biggest cocoa producer, again, thanks in part to mostly in the Chapare, Evo's territory with the Cocoa Growers Federation and a little bit in nearby the Yungas. And so to try to get some of that under control. So at the end of the day, if you have a fall of the government, the vice president benefits, Evo benefits. If you undermine the reforms that they're trying to make, the people who are in the cocoa growers union continue to benefit from that rigged system. If you block the DEA from being effective, and if you block a real effectiveness of a counter-drug organization, Bolivia's Felsen and international police, then it's the narcos that benefit. The Bolivian narcos, people like Evo Morales, and all of the other criminal groups that are tied to that. the Red Command in Brazil that operates here, the First Capital Command from Brazil that operates here, Ndrangheta, the Italian mafia that has representatives here, you know, just to name a few. There's Paraguayan groups that are operating here as well, Isfahan, and so, you know, all of those groups benefit, you know, if, you know, the level of you know, lawlessness, the level of, you know, government patronage is not dismantled. And so I think it's, you know, essentially the corrupt status quo fighting back against an attempt at reform that has caused some pain.
0: Final question here before we, there's trouble elsewhere, Professor, as you know. The headlines include the expulsion of the Colombian ambassador. Gustavo Petro is not running for re-election. He does have a very strong candidate, however, and there will be a contest, a close contest in Colombia. Does this help Petro and the left-of-center candidate in Bogota? We have less than a minute.
1: Petro is trying to make this into some type of insurrection, going back to his romantic days as a, you know, cross-dressing M19 rebel in Colombia. I would say this certainly doesn't help his successor in the Pacto Histórico, Iván Cepeda. If nothing else, the chaos is a reminder in Colombia why Colombia needs to shift to the right, to people like Abelardo de la Espria, or people like Paloma Valencia, and not stay with the left. And that was actually why the Paz government, with very strong language, expelled the Colombian ambassador, who seemed to be trying to encourage armed insurrection against the democratically elected government. And that's why, she is out, and we're moving forward there.
0: Professor Evan Ellis, U.S. Army War College, on the scene in Bolivia, where there is disorder. I'm John Batchelor.
2: $2.8 million to study fighting hamsters, $11 million on cat constipation, $2.4 million to see if monkeys gamble. 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A series brought to you by the Leadership Institute and Radio America.
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12: You and I have never met, but I'm willing to bet that there is something you would like to do, but you feel like you can't, that it's too hard, that you don't deserve it. A colleague of mine recently told me about this new book called Brave Shift, 30 Mindset Changes to Transform Your Life. It's written by a woman named Michelle Carrer. Carrer says the one thing most people forget when they set a goal is to attach a reason to it. Having that reason is big, because when you don't want to do something that's necessary to reach your goal, you can go back to your reason to find the motivation you need. Try to frame your goal as something you want to achieve, as opposed to being a bad part of yourself that you want to change. That will make you more likely to succeed, as will asking for help. All of us need it, and it makes people feel good to help you achieve your goals. I'm Dr. Sanjay Gupta, helping you live a better life.
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0: I'm John Batchelor, Professor Abinellis on the scene in the turmoil of Bolivia, where the government is under threat of very large crowds in La Paz blockading important resources such as food and water and medicine for the people of Bolivia. However, there is villains elsewhere. We must rush to Havana, Cuba. Within these last hours, the United States of America's law enforcement wing, the Justice Department, has issued an indictment and arrest order for a man named Raul Castro, who's identified as 94 years old and the brother of the infamous and now deceased Fidel Castro. Why? What does this mean? Who is Raul Castro? The last time I can remember him being in important news in the United States was when President Obama, several years ago, traveled to Havana, Cuba, in what was described at the time as an effort to bring Cuba into the community of nations. It has been ostracized these many decades since Fidel Castro's bad acting in the middle of the 20th century. Raul Castro was never at the top of the mind when you dealt with Cuba. It was always Fidel. Raul is a shrunken figure now in his old-fashioned fatigues. And the reason he was in the news when President Obama visited is that I believe Raul Castro and the president sat next to each other watching a demonstration of a baseball game. That's the last time I remember Raul until now. Professor Abinellis is here to help me understand why indict Raul, the charges that he either ordered or vouchsafed the murder of protesters who were unarmed and flying aircraft near Cuba in 1996 during the Clinton administration. Professor, what is the thinking at Justice and in the Trump administration about indicting clearly a 94-year-old man of limited abilities?
1: Well, John, I think in part it's symbolism and in part it's intended to be leverage. And so per your first question, Raul Castro during the Cuban Revolution was a minor figure. Again, he was kind of part of the supporting cast to his brother Fidel Castro. But during the Cuban Revolution, as it extended throughout the region, he eventually became the Minister of Defense. And then as Fidel's health declined in the later years, Raul increasingly took over his responsibilities and indeed was a transitional figure. And so really kind of as part of the Castro clan, symbolically, he is one of the strongest connections to the revolution. The current president of Cuba, of course, Miguel Díaz-Canel, has ruled for a number of years in his own right, but is seen as more of an administrator without necessarily the ties to the symbolic legitimacy. It was for that reason that when the Trump administration started to negotiate a transition in Cuba, it actually was negotiating with the grandson of Raul Castro, known as Raulito or sometimes El Congrejo, the little crab. Implication here is that, first of all, while Raul Castro was in charge of things, one of the things that he did that was a great source of grievance for many Cuban expatriates is that there was a group of people trying to fly in to help and support Cubans called Brothers to the Rescue, some small planes. He basically was on tape ordering the downing of those planes. And so this charge that's going forward is a legitimately founded, basically, having ordered the murder of these people who were trying to do humanitarian activities. And so for many within the Cuban exile community, kind of trying to raise that as a justice issue by the U.S. government, by Secretary of State Marco Rubio, is part of that symbolism with the Cuban diaspora. But at the same time, given that they are negotiating with the group, negotiating with the grandson, essentially indicting the grandfather, my sense is that Raul Castro himself has long since stopped doing day-to-day administration of Cuba. That's Díaz-Canel in his government. However, so this isn't going to be like you take out Nicolas Maduro in Venezuela and then you work with the next person who logically would be Miguel Díaz-Canel. However, it is a way of bringing pressure in the negotiations with Raulito as you have these complementary other pressures. There were sanctions announced against 9 senior Cuban officials. You have the problem with the now 22-hour a day or more blackouts, which has shut down the Cuban economy. You have the U.S. aircraft carrier Nimitz now coming into the region, raising the prospect that on top of already substantial other U.S. capabilities in the region from last fall, that some type of military action is possible, even if that would not necessarily be an invasion or occupation. So I'd say on top of everything else, it symbolically brings pressure. It brings pressure in the negotiations with the grandson. And I think it signals that the U.S. has essentially a State Department diplomatic base, a criminal basis, and now a military basis all at once for taking action forward.
0: We have some drama here possible, Professor. I note Reuters very quietly notes, China opposes U.S. murder charges against Cuban former president. And also at the same time, Russia says it will support Cuba. The headline from Moscow seems most significant given the connection between Havana and Cuba for decades. Russia said that it would provide active support to Cuba despite attempts by the United States to intimidate and tighten the, quote, sanctions noose, unquote. Again, an unfortunate metaphor used in the world. Around the communist-run island republic, the United States announced murder charges against former President Raul Castro. So we have the gathering of the storm here, Professor. How far is Moscow capable of pushing this? And you note that China has not just a presence in their embassy, but also very large listening stations off the coast of America. What are you anticipating here about this standoff? It reminds me of the good, the bad, and the ugly. The gunfight at the end, all staring at each other, nobody moving.
1: Indeed. I think, John, that it's more important both for Russia and China to show that they're doing something, especially after what happened in Venezuela. And they probably will be able to do some things that cause problems for the United States if there's any military operation, but without having a direct effect. I would remind our audience that when you had the U.S. take down Nicolas Maduro, that also despite Russian and Chinese promises of support, the effectiveness of Russian-supplied military hardware, as well as Chinese-supplied hardware, air defense systems, radars, and things like that, was exactly zero. It was easily dismantled or circumvented or taken down by the United States, and so it really had little effect. And clearly, there was no actual impactful military support beyond what had been essentially shipped in prior to the U.S. action. So I think this time around, there's a lot of pressure on both Russia and China to do more. Oh, by the way, as you alluded to, the fact that China has, according to open source material, maybe as many as 11 or 12 different listening stations, the chief of which is in Bejucal, Cuba, which can see across and observe the signals coming out of the U.S., the very important U.S. base at Jatta South, as well as U.S. military ships and aircraft that are transiting the region and would be going through that region in time of a war in the Indo-Pacific against China, going through very close to Cuba and then on through the Panama Canal. And so there's a strategic interest in Cuba's survival. China has invested a certain amount in trying to bring solar panels and other things and build solar parks, although that has been very little too late. I suspect that the Cubans say that they acquired something like 300 different drones that if it wasn't from Iran, those drones may have come from Russia or China. So I suspect that there probably are some intelligence capabilities. There probably are some military systems that, if there is U.S. action, might be effective and might present some risk that U.S. aircraft could be downed, U.S. personnel could be killed because of this extra. But at the end of the day, it's not, if the U.S. decides to go in, this is not exactly the same as in Iran. This is not going to stop that. It will be a planning factor, if nothing more. But it becomes important that the Russians and Chinese can show that they're standing up for their ally, because that takes away from the broader message of their strategic impotence close to the United States. And I think number two, I think it's designed to give them a little bit of leverage, just as the Russians smuggling in a tanker load of oil a couple of weeks ago was designed to give them some leverage in the outcome here.
0: I believe there's there are resources already headed there from Russia. However, Professor, I was under the impression this was going to be a talking transition. Note that the DCI landed in Havana to talk with members of the government in these last days. We're told that he did. It's not a spying situation. The Director of Central Intelligence. However, the puzzle here you raise with mentioning the Nimitz and the statements by China and Russia. Professor, are the guns coming out? Can we tell at this point? It seems far-fetched. And also that would change the flavor of the transition to under threat of violence. Do you see guns coming out being effective?
1: I do see guns coming out, John. So we'll see what happens in the coming weeks. The guns are not shooting yet. But, I would note that I have not seen any statement by the administration that would say we are not going to use force. And indeed, President Trump himself has alluded to the possibility of using force, even making reference to the presence of an aircraft carrier to be involved in that force. And of course, I think as we've seen in the past, even going back to the first Trump administration, this idea of all options are on the table. I think this time around, President Trump has shown that he really means that style of things. Now, having said that, on the one hand, while I do see the possible use of military force as a complement, at least in the administration's thinking, to the sanctions and the pressure on oil and the negotiations, you do it all at once and in a changing mix. That doesn't necessarily mean a Bay of Pigs style of invasion. We could see, as we saw in Iran, Cuba is a much smaller place, much closer to the United States, with fewer centers of power. So the Iranian style of, build up lots of drones and other asymmetric tools and have a diverse defense, that doesn't work as well in Cuba as it worked in Iran. But I wouldn't be surprised if you didn't see strikes against certain control nodes, whether that's the Cuban G2, the secret police, command and control nodes, to begin to show what could be coming without necessarily having a full-scale invasion. In other words, it might not be a one-off, quick, everything in an hour, as we saw with Nicolas Maduro, although there could be boots on the ground in terms of special operators. But I suspect that what you might actually see is the use of selective military activity in possibly even the coming weeks as a complement to those other activities, and even while the administration continues to negotiate, saying essentially we can either do this the hard way or do this the easy way. So wouldn't be surprised, but I think everyone who's assuming there will be one out-of-the-box coordinated invasion and occupation of Cuba are probably looking at the wrong model.
0: Professor Avenelos, I'm John Batchelor.

0: put all your gear on that you carry, and then roll around on the ground. Now get up. All your gear that's on the ground, that's what you're not going to have in a fight.
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19: When it comes to the myriad reasons people don't get enough exercise, psychologist Diana Hill has heard them all. She's the author of a new book with a great title, I Know I Should Exercise, But. On a recent episode of my podcast, Chasing Life, Hill told me the number one reason people don't exercise is because they don't feel like they have enough time. She told us that she encourages people she works with to shift from an either-or mindset to a both-and mindset. Hill herself uses time at her son's baseball game to walk around the field cheering him on, instead of sitting on the sidelines. She also recommends setting up your space at home, at work, in the car to facilitate movement. So every night before I go to bed, I lay out my workout clothes next to my bathroom sink, so they are waiting there for me as a good reminder. I'm Dr. Sanjay Gupta, helping you live a better life.
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0: I'm John Batchelor with Professor Evan Ellis. He's in Bolivia, and we've spoken of the threat to order in downtown La Paz, the threat to order in downtown Havana, now the threat to order in Caracas. Because, Professor, this is a tough one to interpret from the outside. A man named Saab, who has been members of the Caracas cabinet in and out for years, is understood to be a connection to Tehran and the bad actors of the IRGC for many years. He is now surrendered by Venezuela to the United States for prosecution. And at the same time, Delcy Rodriguez is suspect of slow walking the transition to democracy and a vote because she believes that the administration's attention is elsewhere and she can get away with it. However, surrendering Saab is giving to the United States a man who has seen all of the bad acting for years and can name names. We presume from the outside again that Delcy Rodriguez did this as a, I guess you'd have to say, a bond in some fashion, that I'm on your side, Washington. How did you interpret this? Because Saab can point the finger right at her.
1: That's exactly right, John. My sense is that Delcy and Jorge Rodriguez's calculation may be that even though the goods that Saab has on all of the Maduro elites certainly also touch upon her and her brother, but the fact that as she continues to cooperate with what the U.S. Wants, that that cooperation rather than any innocence from past corruption is what will lead the U.S. to look the other way for now with respect to she and her brother. But to go back to what you said before, the important thing to understand about Alex Saab is he was for a long time Nicolas Maduro's bag man, and also going all the way back to Hugo Chavez in terms of all of the money that was stolen from oil accounts and other things over the years, he was one of the people who was organizing those illicit flows in bank accounts. And so, his big deal was he knew for many, many years in many different schemes where the money was. And so if you recall, when finally back in 2020, when he was involved in yet another one of his activities, trying to transfer gold to the Iranian regime in a conjunction for their help to repair some of the Venezuelan oil refineries so that they could keep the country from becoming insolvent. He was caught in a flight, I believe it was in Cabo Verde, where he made a stop. He was grabbed by authorities. There was a struggle there, and eventually he was extradited to the United States. But from the time he got there, the regime in dealing with a Biden administration that was much more about hugs rather than bullets, to coin a phrase, they made getting him back one of their number one conditions for doing just about anything else. And in the end of the day, Juan Gonzalez and the Biden administration on the U.S. side, conceded, and they, transferred him back, and he was immediately put back in government, although he probably gave up a lot of good material while he was in U.S. custody at that time. But again, the Trump administration, I think the idea of, even though President Biden literally pardoned Saab for the original charges, there were so many different charges that this time around, there was a different set of specific charges, which was his fraudulent activity with respect to the importation of food from Colombia and Mexico to the famous clap boxes, which were then handed out to regime supporters at those difficult times. That some money was laundered through that. Essentially, there were criminal charges that touched on the United States that allowed us to make this a new basis. But the fact that he's now in custody and is now talking again means that he will probably be one of the lead people in the prosecution of Nicolas Maduro. That case is now underway. But number two, it means that he will deepen this question of where's the money with respect to the Iranians, with respect to the Cubans. This will make the Cubans even more nervous because he knows a lot of the deals involving the Cubans, presumably. This will make the Colombians and Gustavo Petro very, very nervous. This goes back to other testaferos, such as Raul Gorin with Global Vision, which touches on Colombia as well. This will make a lot of people, including Delcy Rodriguez. So if there is any doubt that Delcy and Jorge should continue to cooperate with the U.S. on oil and mining and other things, the fact that, with Alex Saab, we have the goods on her, essentially is a instrument of blackmail. And so, this is essentially multi-level chess to have Saab and to use him in various different ways. But also for Delcy, it's multiple-level chess because Alex Saab was Maduro's man and not necessarily, you know, Delcy and Jorge Rodriguez's favorite person. And so, you know, by giving him up, she's hoping, I think, to appease the Trump administration, although making herself vulnerable. And at the same time, frankly, just as, you know, she got rid of one of her rivals previously, the defense minister Vladimir Padrino Lopez, and replaced her with somebody more of her liking, Gustavo Gonzalez Lopez, by getting Alex Saab out of the picture, again, that essentially, you know, she's keeping the Trump administration happy, while at the same time she's using that collaboration with the United States to consolidate her own power and eliminate her own rivals, right, even while she keeps Sabine and other things intact. So it's a very complex game here.
0: Professor Avenelis, on the scene in Bolivia, I'm John Batchelor.
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1: Pay your money that could give payouts to political allies who claim they were targeted by the Biden administration. That's a group that could include January 6th Capitol rioters. ABC's Mary Bruce.
2: Acting Attorney General Todd Blanche scrambled to Capitol Hill, even suggesting that senators could claim money from the fund themselves. But sources tell us the meeting backfired spectacularly. Some Republican senators screaming at the acting attorney general, saying the president's fund could cost them the midterms. As things went downhill, Senate Republican leader John Thune abruptly canceling the planned immigration vote, sending everyone home for a week.
1: Outrage from congressional Democrats after House Republicans pulled a vote on an Iran War Powers resolution that members were slated to vote on Thursday. Sources say the vote was scrapped at the last minute due to attendance issues on the GOP side. House Rules Committee Chair Democrat Jim McGovern.
3: Gas prices are through the roof. People can't afford their groceries. Is that why you're pulling it? You guys don't have the guts or the balls.
4: The House will be in order. This House will be in order.
1: Race fans in shock. NASCAR legend Kyle Busch has died.
5: Kyle Busch gets it done.
6: Kyle Busch was a giant in NASCAR. The two-time Cup champion was a winningest driver in history. His family had announced on Thursday he was undergoing treatment due to a severe illness and could not compete this weekend at Charlotte Motor Speedway. And then hours later announced Busch had died suddenly at the age of 41. He raced just last week in Delaware. Busch is survived by his wife and two young children. Alex Stone, ABC News.
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1: Amidst the current outbreak of the Ebola virus, U.S. health officials unveil new travel rules for air passengers entering the country. ABC's Steve Osunsumi has more from Atlanta.
9: The U.S. is now denying entry to anyone without a U.S. passport who has recently traveled through these affected regions. And any American who is coming home from these same places is now required to fly into Washington Dulles Airport. Well, they will be screened by the CDC.
1: A federal judge dismissed charges against a former assistant principal in Virginia who was on trial for failing to act to protect a teacher against a six-year-old student. ABC News Chief Justice Correspondent Pierre Thomas has more.
10: A former assistant principal in tears after a judge dismissed all criminal charges against her stemming from the 2023 shooting of a teacher by a six-year-old student. Ebony Parker was facing child abuse charges after a boy shot and wounded his first grade teacher, Abby Zawerner, with a gun he brought to school in his backpack. Prosecutors alleged that Parker failed to act and to follow school protocol after staffers raised concerns that the student had a weapon.
1: A Florida biologist has won $485,000 in a settlement this week after she was fired from a state agency for a social media post following the death of conservative activist Charlie Kirk. Attorneys for the woman say the settlement, which includes covers back pay and damages, is a hard-won vindication for her First Amendment rights. Dave Packer, ABC News.
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1: Here's the official forecast. Wet through the holiday weekend. Tonight, a chance of showers and thunderstorms. 64, the expected low. Tomorrow, showers and thunderstorms. Windy with gusts nearing 20 miles per hour, a high of 79. More rain and thunderstorms tomorrow night as we drop down to 65 degrees. Saturday, rain likely, thunderstorms possible, and a high of 81. Saturday night, the showers and thunderstorms continue, our low 64 degrees. I'm Craig Allen on WGOW.
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0: I'm John Batchelor. I welcome the author, Peter Moak. His new book, Tojo, The Rise and Fall of Japan's Most Controversial World War II General. It is September 11th, Tokyo time, 1945. Tojo, the former prime minister, former war minister, former extremely senior officer in the Japanese army, is at his residence, expecting the authorities, because Japan is now occupied by the Allies. He's expecting the authorities, and he's expecting to be arrested. He looks out his window. This is Peter's reporting. He sees they're coming for him, the MPs. It's a military occupation. He takes out a pistol from his son-in-law and blows a hole in his chest. That is Tojo. Peter, congratulations. A very good evening to you. Tojo is on the floor bleeding when the MPs and others rush in, and he begs them, the way you put it, very melodramatically, let me die. Who is he at that moment? Why does he want to kill himself when he sees he's about to be arrested by MPs? Good evening to you.
1: Well, good morning from my end, John. I join you from Sydney. It's Sunday morning down here, and thank you very much for having me on. This is a great place to open a conversation around Tojo. As you say, it's melodrama at its finest. This is a man who had served towards the end of his military career, had served as war minister or army minister, subsequently as prime minister, also as army chief of staff. This is a man who filled very many of the most important posts within the Japanese government through the war years. And as you note, as the American military police seek to arrest him, he shoots himself in the chest in a suicide attempt, which ultimately failed. Question as to why he might have done this, there are various reasons which might be given, but perhaps I might point to a field service code which Tojo himself issued as army minister back in January 1941. So roughly 11 months before Pearl Harbor, he issued a field service code which all soldiers carried with them. And whatever else this code did, it warned soldiers against, maybe this quote won't be quite correct, but it's very close. It warned soldiers against the disgrace of being taken prisoner. And so this, in effect, perhaps in large part, explains very many of those instances during World War II where Japanese defenders died almost to a man defending various forlorn islands in the Pacific. And so Tojo himself pointed to this on numerous occasions leading up to this suicide attempt, noted that he had, again, issued a code which warned against being taken prisoner, against the disgrace of being taken prisoner. Now he himself is on the verge of being taken prisoner, and as he saw it, this was really the only way to go at this point in time.
0: There is a observation, and it's in Peter's book, that Tojo takes on all of the evil of the Second War in the Pacific upon himself, and by destroying himself, he won't lose that acquisition, that he's the villain. And we go to his birth, 1884. He's born into a family that is associated with the army in three generations, and before that, were they samurai or near to samurai in the feudal system, Peter?
1: Yes, so he was born into what had been a samurai family. By the time he's born in 1884, the samurai had ceased to exist as a class. So that was no longer an aspect, but certainly his father was a military man. And in fact, I would suggest one of the finer staff officers of his generation.
0: The military army in Japan at the time, Imperial Army, is not what you assume an army to be. It has rules, it has jealousies, and it has the ability to challenge the emperor, as we will see. But it also has discipline, perhaps because it's heavily influenced by the Europeans, especially the Prussians. And Tojo is educated in a series of pre-military schools. He does confess at one point that he wasn't a very good student. What did he mean by that?
1: So as a youth, at least as he later confessed, he spent very little, his head was not really in the books. He did not spend a lot of time studying. He presumably didn't spend a whole lot of time doing his homework, as it were. And therefore he was, by no means, I would think, by no means stupid, but certainly an underachieving student, we could probably say.
0: But a very ambitious man who has an Oedipal dream, which is to right the wrong to his father. What happened to his father? Why was he retired suddenly as a lieutenant general after not getting his chance in the Russo-Japanese or the Sino-Chinese wars?
1: So the Japanese army was characterized above all by, I guess we could call it cronyism, so that officers from one particular, a former feudal domain, if you hailed from that particular domain, you found yourself, as a general rule, you were elevated to the higher ranks of the army. If you were not from that particular domain, you may very well find yourself wallowing in lesser positions and lesser ranks, regardless as to relative abilities. And so Torjo's family hailed from a former feudal domain that was about as far away from that, the kind of the power center of the Japanese army as you could possibly get. And this, in essence, meant, well, it left him on the outer, as it were. Ultimately, he challenged this this cronyism and argued for an army that was based, that was effectively a meritocracy, and this made of him a target among the generals who benefited from this system of cronyism. Ultimately, they cashiered him very early, and it's perhaps not at precisely the same time, but it's at almost the same time that the younger Torjo, the man who's the principal subject of study of this book, it's almost coincidental that at precisely this moment, he is putting his head in the books and he is beginning to excel as a student. So there's a from the biographer's perspective, a kind of a happy confluence or coincidence here, that at precisely the moment that he is beginning to work harder, he is beginning to hone his own ambitions, This treatment of his father occurs, which I would suggest serves to give a very sharp edge to his own ambitions.
0: He has a motive. He wants revenge, and he'll get it. However, before that, he has to get into the Supreme Academy that everybody wants to go to be to gain high office. And he fails on the test several times. You're supposed to. It's a very difficult test. And three first lieutenants, his friends, help him study. Nagata, Obata, and Okamura. Who are they? What are they to at the time that they could help Torjo?
1: So these three were roughly the same age as Torjo. They had entered, so we're now talking about the War College.
0: Yes.
1: These three had already entered the War College and therefore, well, obviously, had passed the entrance exam. These three were, each and every one of them was brilliant in his own way. And obviously they had formed tight friendships in the earlier stages of military education with Torjo. And I guess it was a natural choice for them to make basically to help him along and to ensure that he also joined them at the War College and then ultimately, hopefully as a result, in the highest ranks of the Japanese army.
0: I need to single out Nagata Tetsu-san because he's going to be a principal part of the story in just moments. The book is Torjo, The Rise and Fall of Japan's Most Controversial World War II General. Nothing you've heard so far can explain that bullet in his chest, bleeding to death on the floor. We're going to get to that, but we have to build up to it. The Japanese army is a major part of the story. In the annals of Japan, Japanese army, the villains, Japanese navy, the heroes. That's the crude version. We're about to tell another one, thanks to Peter Mauve. I'm John Batchelor.
2: 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Now get up. All your gear that's on the ground, that's what you're not going to have in a fight.
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14: 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I turned to drugs and all kinds of things that hurt the people I loved the most. I damaged relationships and nearly destroyed the business I worked so hard to build. But that's not where my story ends. I went to rehab, I found God. And today, my partner in life and partner in business, Cameo, and I, working every single day to make things right, to live honestly, heal what was broken, and do things the right way. 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I am not here to judge you. I'm here to listen and help however I can. 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
0: I'm John Batchelor. Peter Mox here. His book is Tojo, The Rise and Fall of Japan's Most Controversial World War II General, just published. And the important thing here is that the Army is a snake pit, and the Navy allows that to be the reputation, that the Army is untrustworthy. Why? Because they've entered into a conflict in the mainland against China. It's very expensive, it's very controversial, and it has a lot of jealousy and envy in it between officers. I told you before, the man Nagata, Obata, and Okamura, are good friends with our hero, Tojo. But they represent factions within the army. These are colonels about to become generals now. It's 1931. Peter, this is surprising because all these years I've read about this coup, but I never understood it. It's between the imperial way and the control way. Junior officers, a colonel's about to become generals. What did they mean? What was the unhappiness? Was it China?
1: First things first, all of these officers who in the 1930s broke into various factions, including those two that you've just mentioned, the Imperial Way and the Control Faction. If we go back just one step in time, in fact, they were all, to a greater or lesser extent, they were all united at least behind the idea of, to return to a point that we've already spoken about, they were all united around the idea of breaking the predominant position of the so-called Chōshū group, this former feudal domain that continued to dominate the upper echelons of the Japanese army. So most, if not all, of these younger officers were united behind that same basic idea. Once Chōshū dominance was broken, then things start to fracture and different officers align with different ideas, and ultimately they form different factions. The faction with the most, how shall I put this, with the most soldiers was most certainly the Imperial Way faction, and it was quite traditional in its outlook in terms of its understanding of military affairs. So the Imperial Way faction emphasized the importance of men and morale. It also, as the name suggests, placed a premium on the emperor and his role in the Japanese state. By contrast, the Control faction, which is the faction to which Tojo belonged, it took quite a different view of warfare. And these men understood or believed that warfare in the early 20th century had fundamentally changed and had become what over in Germany perhaps they were calling a total war, so that this was no longer a competition between one military and another military. It was quite literally warfare that required all sinews of state power, whether that be it most certainly included military strength, but it also included financial strength, economic strength, industrial strength, commercial strength, political strength, et cetera, et cetera, et cetera. And so this Control faction argued that it was necessary for the military, in essence, to control these sinews of state power and to ensure that Japan was best prepared for precisely the kind of conflict that they envisioned. These were the two primary factions within the Japanese army, and things were, in the early 30s, the relationship between the two factions was bruising. By the mid-1930s, it was bitter. It became murderous, so that Tojo's greatest friend, one of those three men who had helped him study and prepare for the War College entrance exam, Nagata Tetsuzan, was in fact assassinated by a junior officer.
0: Not just assassinated, using a sword, he hacked him to death in front of everybody else. He wanted everybody to know that he was doing it. There was nothing sneaky about it. And it was understood as a coup. A coup by the army against the government, not the emperor, correct? They were objecting to the government. What did they fault the government for?
1: So there were various coup attempts in the early 30s, culminating in the February 26th incident of 1936. This was the big one. The coup, for the most part, was attributable to the Imperial Way faction. And so you are correct. The coup was essentially, the argument was that there were, to use a phrase common at the time, there were evil advisors around the throne. And so in in these officers' conception, it was necessary to eliminate these evil advisors around the throne and then to replace them primarily, perhaps solely, with military men and ensure then that Japan henceforth would make the right choices and make the right policy decisions. That was the thinking among those officers enamored of the coup. And so it was particularly strong among young officers in the Japanese military, but they received, these young officers received support from the highest echelons of the army. So, for example, once the coup of February 26, 1936 began, the army minister, in fact, took to the emperor, took a list of the coup leader's demands, and in fact recommended that they be accepted in their entirety, which ultimately would have meant a military dictatorship. Tojo did not identify with these coup leaders or did not identify in any way or form with these coups. He was, again, the control faction took a very, very different view of things.
0: I'm speaking with Peter Moak, the rise and fall of Japan's most controversial World War II. General, we're going to war. It's called the China Incident. It has to do with the mainland and there's still the bad feelings between China and Japan. Right there. And they continue today in the 21st century. I'm John Batchelor.
16: Scholarships limited by race, segregated graduation ceremonies in dorms, professors labeling students as oppressors based on skin color, gender, or religion. This is DEI in action. Divisive, toxic, and un-American. Dr. Martin Luther King Jr. dreamed of a nation where his children would be judged not by the color of their skin, but by the content of their character. DEI turns that dream upside down. But there's hope. DEI is being rolled back through civil rights enforcement, federal funding cuts, and growing cultural resistance to its harm in schools, workplaces, and communities. America is strongest when united, not divided. Our universities should lead the way in bringing people together, not driving them apart. Visit campusreform.org to learn more about the fight against DEI on college campuses. Restoring Truth, Correcting Bias in Education, One Story at a Time. A series brought to you by the Leadership Institute and Radio America.
14: Hi, my name is Chris Poe. I am a husband and a father and the owner of Scenic City Golf Carts. After my son Michael passed away from leukemia, I didn't know how to handle the pain. I turned to drugs and all kinds of things that hurt the people I loved the most. I damaged relationships and nearly destroyed the business I worked so hard to build. 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I went to rehab, I found God. And today, my partner in life and partner in business, Cameo, and I, working every single day to make things right, to live honestly, heal what was broken, and do things the right way. 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It's our way of turning pain into purpose. If you are struggling with addiction, I want you to know something. You are not alone. 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I am not here to judge you. I'm here to listen and help however I can. I was there myself, and I found another way. Healing is possible. I'm living proof.
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0: I'm John Batchelor. Peter Mokas here. His book is Tojo, The Rise and Fall of Japan's Most Controversial World War II General. You've heard of him. He was the man that the propaganda in the United States during the Second War held up as the equivalent to Hitler. It's this man who's made the war. This man is evil. And when we get him, we'll win the war. That was the same opinion of Hitler, still is today. It is not accurate, and Peter's helping us understand what Tojo represented. It is now 1937. Tojo's been his friend Nagata's dead. The army is still at odds with itself. The navy stands apart. The army is occupying Manchukuo. That's the northernmost part of what is today China. It at that time is an industrial development by Japan, seeking to expand its empire. They needed resources, and those resources could build things, steel, for example. Also, they were brushing up against China, led by Chiang Kai-shek for the Nationalists, and other warlords. China is, at this point, completely in anarchy. Yes, the communists are somewhere circling around in the outside of Beijing, but they're not principal at this point. In 1937, there is an incident at the Marco Polo Bridge that turns into a major story that feeds the tension and the defiance of the army. What happens at Marco Polo Bridge, and what does it mean to Tojo, Peter?
1: So Marco Polo Bridge incident, to put it most simply, was a firefight between Japanese and Chinese forces on the outskirts of Beijing. The Japanese government's response to the outbreak of fighting was to seek de-escalation and an end to the fighting as soon as possible. As you've noted, Tojo is, at this point in time, he's with Japan's Kwantung Army, which is based in Manchuria. And the Kwantung Army was famous or infamous, depending which way you look at it, for developing its own outlook and its own visions. And so, whereas the government, including the army ministry and also the army general staff, so in other words, whereas Tokyo is seeking to de-escalate the fighting, the Kwantung Army, Tojo very much included, sees instead an opportunity to escalate the fighting and to essentially we can say to more or less repeat what had happened in Manchuria and in essence to lead the conquest of various North Chinese or provinces across North China, which is very different to de-escalating. This is a very much a vision of conquest, of military adventure, you might say, certainly military operations against, whether they be warlords or Chiang Kai-shek's forces. This is quite the opposite of what the government back in Tokyo is envisioning.
0: The army is fighting in China. The navy is not fighting at all. They're at odds with each other. They never work together. They both are jealous of each other's relationship with the emperor. Between this incident in 37 and the outbreak of war with the U.S. in December of 41, everything happens for Tojo. It's quite turbulent for him, and it's turbulent for his fellow officers. But it's important to understand, China was a drain on them. They couldn't solve it. Chiang Kai-shek wouldn't make peace. They wanted to say, we need you to deal with us. We'll make concessions. We even have a warlord who's going to join with you and be part of your government, and we'll keep you well. Chiang Kai-shek refuses. Why, Peter? What was it that kept him fighting, though he didn't have the resources or the success all the time?
1: This is a really good question, John. So just to flesh out a point you made there, certainly the view within the Kwantung Army, and most certainly the view expressed by Tojo on numerous occasions in these early weeks and months following the outbreak of this firefight on the Marco Polo Bridge, the view they held to was that whatever forces the Chinese could array against the Japanese army. They would simply not be able to hold up against the strength of the Japanese army. And that, frankly, was, to a greater or lesser extent, that was true. They held, therefore, that Chiang Kai-shek would have no choice but to come on his knees to the negotiating table once he had been, to draw on the language of the time, once he had been chastised by the Japanese army, that he would come on his knees to the negotiating table. Chiang bucked those expectations, and that can perhaps best be understood in terms, Chiang's mindset, most likely we can say that by this point, the Manchurian incident of 1931, ultimately he acquiesced in the conquest of Manchuria. When the Japanese took it, he acquiesced. So there is a sense that this will be a repeat performance, as it were. Chiang bucks those expectations, and I suspect that come 1937, he is beginning to see an existential threat that if he allows the Japanese to take more and more of China, that ultimately China will cease to exist. And so he fights perhaps ultimately the only fight that was that he could fight, which was basically to continue to drag the Japanese army deeper and deeper into China's interior, there's certainly one Japanese historian has referred to it as quicksand, that China became like quicksand. The more the Japanese army fought and the more it thrashed around in an effort to end the war, it simply sank in deeper and deeper. And so then it would thrash around a bit more in an effort to get itself to extricate itself, but it simply sank deeper and deeper, and it became a quagmire. So what we have then is Chiang following a strategy of what precisely this strategy, just drawing the Japanese deeper and deeper in. The Japanese army, on the other hand, there are divisions within the Japanese army. However, it ultimately could not, I guess, it was difficult for men like Tojo to look past the fact that the Japanese army was vastly more powerful than any Chinese army, and therefore the only possible way to leave this war was to leave as a victor. And therefore, it made it impossible for them to get out of this quagmire.
0: There are institutions now in competition, the army, the navy, the government, headed by the prime minister, and the emperor in the palace. However, in this period, it's important to mention, and Peter weaves in, what's going on in Europe is very influential for what's going on in Asia, because Adolf Hitler, in advancing in 36, 37, 38, is advancing against colonial powers, France, for example, and Belgium, for example, and Britain, for example. He's pressing in on the possessions of the Southeast Asia, which Japan looks upon with great favor, as something that they need in order to build their sphere of influence, sometimes called co-prosperity, sometimes called national defense. All of this winds up in tension in the army. And what kind of officer is Tojo at this time? You call him a political officer. What do we mean by that, Peter?
1: Good question. That puts me on the spot. He was an intensely political officer, which I don't know that he himself would have liked the term. I think he probably would have rejected the term.
0: Oh, he wanted to be a commander of the winning side as they go over the top of the wall and take the palace. He's a romantic.
1: Correct. And so, in part, at least, this owes to, there's an imperial rescript, which dates back to, his father's time in the army, when the emperor essentially, warned his officers against involving themselves in politics. And so this informs all, and not just army officers, but equally navy officers. So all officers, as a general rule, officers tend to shun what they think of as politics. That said, Tojo was unmatched in the Japanese decision-making processes, in the Japanese political system as it existed in certainly by the late 1930s through the early 1940s, nobody could match him in his ability to craft decisions. And he crafted decisions by essentially building consensus between and among the various institutions, including, most particularly the Army and the Navy, but also bringing in others as well.
0: They called him the Razor. What did they mean?
1: So I won't be able to quote it precisely, but to paraphrase, the Vice Army Minister, on the eve of Taujaw's ministerial appointment, he wanted Taujaw as minister, as did many others, precisely because, as he put it, Taujaw is known as the Razor, and he's known as the Razor because he was able to get things done and he didn't care very much about other people's feelings. So I think maybe that's as good a definition of the Razor as I've seen.
0: Yes, he was very good at delivering bad news. Very good at it. And they used that because this is the army. They're fighting it out. We're going to turn now to major politics. Taujaw is going to be invited onto the cabinet. And what does that mean? What is the thinking in 1940 in Tokyo with the war underway in Europe? Hitler attacks the Low Countries in May of 1940. Taujaw and the general staff and the Navy watch this and think, maybe now's our chance when we come back. Peter Malk is the author. Taujaw's the book. I'm John Batchelor.

0: 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Now get up. All your gear that's on the ground, that's what you're not going to have in a fight.
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0: I'm John Baxter with Peter Moak. The book is Tojo. And Tojo, the political general, the razor, the man who has survived the jealousies and intrigues of the professional army in Japan, is now invited into the cabinet as war minister, army, representing the army. The first time he's offered the job, he turns it down. Why? Because he didn't want to be anxious. His father, as Peter said never be a politician. The second time, he said, of course, and went to work. What is his relationship right away with the emperor, Peter?
1: His first audience with the emperor in his role as minister was unexpected and difficult. So the emperor told him in no uncertain terms that the army was responsible, and I won't remember the precise wording, but was responsible for however many disgraceful incidents, which in the emperor's telling sullied the empire as a whole. And he told Tojo that it was now on him as minister to reinstill discipline back into the army and to turn around all of this, all of these unfortunate happenings, including the coups, etc., that we've spoken about. But also, I mean, the emperor leaves a lot unsaid, so maybe we have to guess at his intentions. But certainly at the same time, he was also expressing his displeasure with the army for having, for example, launched the conquest of Manchuria, and then also for having landed Japan in a war in China since 1937, from which it could not extricate itself. So he's, again, in the conversation with Tojo, there's a lot left unsaid, but I think Tojo understood what his emperor wanted. And so herein lay one of Tojo's strengths, certainly so far as the emperor came to understand it, because Tojo was nothing if not a disciplinarian. So he instilled an iron-like discipline back within the army, whereas it had gone until he becomes minister, officers in Tokyo tended to push and pull in any number of different directions, and they would hold conversations with colleagues in the Navy or in the Foreign Ministry or wherever they may be. And so the army is pushing and pulling in very, very many directions. Tojo cracks down on all of this and says, no, any conversations happening outside the army must necessarily receive my imprimatur before you must have my imprimatur before you take up any conversations outside of the army. So this reinstills discipline back in the army, but at the same time, what it does is it empowers him politically. So whereas ministers in the past looked a little bit hapless because it was really difficult for them to maintain any idea or to look like they're running a disciplined line as minister, now we have the army minister and all of his subordinates within the army ministry are all, well, you might have to excuse the pun, but they're all marching to exactly the same beat. And so this gives him personally an immense amount of heft and power on the cabinet. At the same time, he also instills discipline in the army in other ways, so that very soon after he became minister, officers down in the very south of China led operations against colonial forces in Indochina, when he had already specified that this must not happen, that this was going to be a diplomatic, that Japan would ultimately advance its forces into Indochina, but this would happen as a result of diplomatic agreement. These officers down in South China preempted all of this, and they crossed the border and they started some fights with the colonial forces. He cashiered all of those, very many of those officers he cashiered and put them on the reserve list. Various others he transferred away and put them in unimportant positions. So this is a man who again, whatever else he was a very, very strict disciplinarian. And so that, among other, besides empowering him politically, it also earns him the guarded favor of his emperor.
0: Quickly, Operation Kiri. This is the debate now about the colonial powers and what Japan can do. What is Tojo's opinion of Operation Kiri? Does he want it to go forward?
1: So Operation Kiri is, in essence, an attempt to negotiate an end to the war in China. Personally, he was leery of this operation, mainly for reasons that we've take a very long time to unravel here, but he saw it as being kind of exploratory, informal conversations, and he was worried that they would lead nowhere. He was much more interested, or at least as interested in, as you point correctly, to the colonial defenseless colonial regions of Southeast Asia. As you mentioned before, Hitler or the German army had enjoyed astonishing success over in continental Western Europe. Most in Japan believed that Britain's days were numbered. And so certainly from Tojo's perspective, certainly from the army's perspective, and certainly from not all, but very many Navy officers' perspective, this opened the prospect of a Japanese advance into French Indochina, the Dutch East Indies, Malaya, Singapore, Hong Kong, etc. So they saw, to use the terminology of the time, certainly Tojo's supporters within the army, their cash cry was, don't miss the bus. No one bothered to ask where the bus was headed, but they wanted on that bus.
0: Yes, Neville Chamberlain always enters into these conversations. Okay, we turn, just a minute left. Tojo's opinion of the emperor. It looks like the emperor's a god to him. Is that correct? We have about a minute.
1: Tojo was incredibly deferential to his emperor. So to give you one very, very quick example, this is before his ministerial appointment. It dates back to his time as vice minister in 1938. There was yet another border clash between Japanese forces, Soviet forces. Tojo was champing at the bit, and he was ready for this to become full-scale war against the Soviets. The emperor spoke up and said, this is it. It's over right now. You withdraw your troops. Tojo learnt this mid-sentence as he was banging away at his subordinates, telling them, what are you lot doing? We need to march against the Soviets. And someone then piped up and said, Tojo, the emperor said otherwise. And mid-sentence, he stops, and without blinking, he says, right, and then starts talking about withdrawing the troops. This is a man who is incredibly deferential to his emperor.
0: And that is his spiritual life right there. Shinto, Buddha, and the emperor. And that becomes all important for that scene that we started with, the bullet in his chest. The book is Tojo. Peter Malk is the author. Rise and Fall of Japan's Most Controversial World War II. And when we come back, Pearl Harbor. How did we get there? I'm John Batchelor.
2: $2.8 million to study fighting hamsters, $11 million on cat constipation, $2.4 million to see if monkeys gamble. This is how Washington spends your tax dollars, funding absurd studies through U.S. universities. Campus reform is exposing this waste, calling out taxpayer-funded grants that embarrass our institutions. 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A series brought to you by the Leadership Institute.
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9: From ABC News, I'm Dave Packer. Outrage on the House floor from Democrats Thursday after Republicans pulled a vote on an Iran war power resolution due to attendance issues from within the GOP. Meanwhile, in the Senate, Republicans in open revolt over President Trump's new taxpayer fund to reward allies who claim they were persecuted by the Biden Justice Department.
10: Republicans had hoped to begin a round-the-clock series of votes in the Senate on a bill to fund 3 years'

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2: ABC's Stephen Portnoy. In Simi Valley, California, firefighters continue to battle the Sandy Fire.
3: Sandy Fire is 30% contained, but Terry County Fire telling us evacuation orders are in effect for 19,000 residents. For 22,000 residents, evacuation orders have been lifted. Fire departments working to contain this blaze are telling us there's still a lot of work left to do to fully contain the Sandy Fire.
2: ABC Sid Garcia. Stephen Colbert took the stage at the Ed Sullivan Theater one last time to host CBS's The Late Show Thursday night, and this hardcore fan made it to the taping.
4: I was in Amsterdam this morning and just booked a flight, got here, 8-hour flight, have not slept at all, hence my voice, raced through the subway system, and now here I am. I think he's a genius, and he's going to be totally missed, and I would have really done anything to be here today.
2: After a joke about Pope Leo canceling as a guest...
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2: New jobless numbers for the U.S. show little change for the market this week. ABC's Jim Ryan.
9: The Labor Department's weekly report on unemployment filings found 209,000 people submitting their initial applications in the week leading up to May 16th. That's 3,000 fewer than the week before. All told, about 7.4 million Americans are collecting unemployment.
2: Mortgage rates did tick up over the past 7 days to reach a nine-month high of 6.51%. A botched execution in Tennessee leads to a big break for one of the death row inmates there. ABC's Chuck Severson.
10: Getting at least another year to live on Tennessee's death row, Tony Carruthers, convicted of kidnapping and murdering three people in 1994. His executioners tried and failed for over an hour to establish an intravenous line for the lethal drugs. Governor Bill Lee announced Thursday that the state would not try again for at least a year. Tennessee prison officials say medical personnel established a primary IV line, but were unable to find a suitable vein for a backup and a central line as required by the state's execution protocol.
2: In San Diego,
11: la ilaha illallah, la ilaha illallah.
2: More than 2,000 people gathered near the Islamic Center to mourn the victims of Monday's shooting, including a security guard who delayed the suspected attackers from entering the center where children were in school. The center's imam said people had flown in from around the country for the service, the community now pleading for peace. Dave Packer, ABC News.
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12: Here's the official forecast. Wet through the holiday weekend. Tonight, a chance of showers and thunderstorms. 64, the expected low. Tomorrow, showers and thunderstorms. Windy with gusts nearing 20 miles per hour, a high of 79. More rain and thunderstorms tomorrow night as we drop down to 65 degrees. Saturday, rain likely, thunderstorms possible, and a high of 81. Saturday night, the showers and thunderstorms continue, our low 64 degrees. I'm Craig Allen on WGOW.

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3: 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Gary McNamara and Eric Harley talk about everything from politics to social issues and news of the day. 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
4: All across America, we are Red Eye Radio. He is Eric Harley and I'm Gary McNamara.
5: Hi.
4: You know what the problem with television today? And then this has got nothing to do with Colbert. We'll get to that later on.
5: Oh, okay. Right.
4: We really don't, because I was trying to relate the Democrats and the autopsy of the 2024 election. I was looking for some type of analogy to any modern TV program, that had a coroner that would do an autopsy. Because the only thing I could figure out, and again, maybe it's my age, but I go back to Quincy. This is like, this autopsy is like, remember Quincy was never doing any autopsies. He left it all to Sam. Sam did all the dirty work. Just like on, remember the Gary Cole on the
5: Midnight Caller?
4: Midnight Caller?
5: Yeah.
4: Remember his producer? He went out and solved crimes. He did the show. The producer did all the dirty work, and then he went out and solved crimes.
5: I think they should bring that show back and make it a mesh with Office Space, where he takes calls and says, yeah.
4: So I was thinking, I mean, I know there's the one that I've seen is probably in the last 15 years, Dr. G. Coroner, the one woman. But that's
5: really?
4: Like that. Yeah.
5: Is it like a life?
4: It's a reality.
5: Reality.
4: It's a real thing. Okay. Real cases.
5: All right. Wow.
4: But Quincy was basically, I mean, he was the coroner, but he never did any coroner work. And apparently whoever did this political autopsy, has no political autopsy experience whatsoever, or left it to Sam. Just said, Sam, you take care of it. I'm, gonna go out and party.
5: Yeah.
4: But, The thing is, I mean, I couldn't stop laughing yesterday. I mean, the first one, which nobody bought into. There wasn't one Democrat who I saw interviewed yesterday that bought into the fact that the reason that the Hillary.
5: Hello.
4: What's the difference? That the Harris campaign, the problem was they lost because the Harris campaign did not go negative enough on Trump. They were too soft on Trump. Now, wait a minute. Here's the thing. There's two points that were made.
5: Yeah.
4: That they didn't go hard enough on Trump.
5: Right.
4: And number two, I like number two. That's what a lot of people thought of the autopsy report. Mm-hmm, mm-hmm. That Biden did not groom her. He didn't set her up during his entire term to be the shining star to replace him. And of course, there was nothing in there at all about issues, and there was nothing in there at all about Biden and his age and everything else. But you look at it, the Harris campaign didn't go negative enough on Trump.
5: Well,
4: there may be, listen before you criticize me, there may be some credibility to that, because the first thing that she did,
5: She promised to build a wall. Not only did she not go tough on Trump, she tried to be Trump.
4: Yeah. And I still get people, I, I'd have to go back to the last year, go way back on X to find it on my own page. But new people that find me, all of a sudden I'll see them, you know, people still today like that post that I remember the post I put out that said Trump has united the nation.
0: Mm-hmm.
4: Because
0: mm-hmm.
4: now Harris on like four or five major issues agrees with Trump.
0: Mm-hmm.
4: Well, if you agree with Trump, if you're saying if when she first came out and said
5: we called her Kamaga instead of Kamala.
4: Yeah. And I remember that because I remember a woman getting really ticked. We did it the entire night. Yeah. All right. Enough already. Kamaga.
0: Uh-huh.
4: And so if you agree, if the opponent that you have demonized, and at that point, remember, you were demonizing him as a party for what, 9 years maybe at that point? Because you think about the 4 years he was in office, and then the 4 years Biden was in office, and then the year before that he was campaigning.
0: Yeah.
4: And when you demonize someone and call them Hitler and everything else, and then the first thing you do in a very short campaign is try to, I was going to say co-opt, co-MAGA all of his positions that he held, which was the reason that he won in 2016 and then again in 2024, well, yeah, then you might have gone soft on him.
0: Yeah.
4: And the other thing is... Yeah,
5: I think she's got a crush on him.
4: And the other thing that Biden didn't set her up for success, they go
5: didn't groom her.
4: Well, but there's some credibility to that.
5: Well, when he in order to groom her, he would have had to have talked to her at some point.
4: Well, but
5: they had no communication with each other.
4: The first thing that he did that destroyed. Well, it destroyed his credibility, and it destroyed hers also, is when he made her the border czar.
5: Right.
4: But she didn't do anything about people crossing the border. And everybody knew. We said it at the time. We said, wow, Biden just set her up. And because because Biden said, we're going to have open borders. And then he said, hey, you go fix what I created. Well, he wasn't going to stop it.
5: Remember when she made the visit to the border, but it wasn't the border. It was like 10 miles outside of El Paso or something stupid. And it was like, you're not at the border.
4: And then she I'm going to go to all these Central American countries to look for the root cause. Well, the root cause is open gates at the border.
0: Yeah.
4: So.
5: Yeah. Yeah, it's.
4: And then she tried to, as they got closer and realized that wasn't working. As you got closer to the election, then she started reversing on agreeing with Trump.
5: I mean, they think about building the ad. Think about building that ad. We always love to break it down into the meetings, right?
0: Mm-hmm.
5: The meetings that, okay, what are we going to do? All right, well, the idea is we're going to project an image where she is stronger on the border than Donald Trump. So we're going to build this ad. They spent a lot of money. How much money? Where are we going to place it? Are we going to test it? Will we do any audience testing to get some feedback? To see if people buy into this ad. Is it working? Any kind of testing whatsoever. I mean, it was so horrible. It doesn't matter what you do. But quite frankly, there is no autopsy to be done. Because it was so absolutely chaotic, it just dissolved into a heaping, steaming pile of nothing, which is the way it was always going to go. There was no way that Joe Biden was going to drop out. I'm convinced to this day that when Nancy got on the phone with Joe and said, hey, it's time the five families have talked and it's time that you step down. And then he wrote that letter. And when he wrote the letter, I'm sorry, when the auto pen wrote the letter, he endorsed Kamala. I don't think there was that. I don't think that was in the plan. I don't think they needed him to endorse Kamala. I don't think they wanted him to endorse Kamala. Because I don't think the party was certain that she was going to be the one. I would bet a dollar. I don't have one right now, but if I had one, I would bet a dollar that there were talks behind the scenes about, okay, let's have a mini primary or anything else. But certainly in his letter announcing he was dropping out, I don't think they expected him to endorse Kamala Harris. Now, maybe they were on their way to deciding how they were going to endorse. Maybe they thought, okay, there's no way around it. Maybe they were eventually going to do it. But I don't think they expected him to do it day one. Remember, it took the Obamas days to get on board with her.
4: Here it is. I found it.
5: All right.
4: I went back and found the post.
5: All right.
4: August 13th, 2024. Yeah. I'm getting my years confused. What? I was thinking that last year was election year.
6: The old age is getting to
5: me. Yeah.
4: August 13th, 2024.
5: Yeah.
4: Donald, and this was a post I put out, Donald Trump has united the nation. Even Kamala Harris now agrees with the pro-Trump MAGA agenda. Donald Trump is fracking. Harris campaign now agrees. Donald Trump is pro-secure border. Harris campaign agrees. Donald Trump wants no taxes on tips. Harris campaign agrees.
5: No, we broke everything down. Everything down, because and I don't know, again, what the meeting, what the thought was, because you have to come out and appeal to the people that are going to vote for him. And remember what happened toward the end. Obama was wagging his finger at black men saying, yeah, you can't vote for Trump. Here's how all of that happened. I'm convinced. I don't have any evidence, but it's apparent. You look at how they behaved during that time. I don't think they expected him to endorse her in that letter. I think they were scrambling, wondering how they were going to, you know, announce whatever it was going to be. But I don't think they expected Joe to lay down the, which was really kind of laying down a gauntlet for the party. I dare you to do something about it. I could be wrong. But then you get to, okay, how do we make her? Because honestly, it wasn't just her that had this idea of making her campaign more like Trump, stronger on the border, and all this garbage.
4: Yeah.
5: No, it was the party thinking, what are we going to do?
4: Yeah.
5: Because we're losing.
4: Yeah.
5: We're losing minorities to Trump. And she's a minority. We're going to have to do something to blend in, to make sure that or to attempt to bring people back. Well, okay, you want to be strong on the border? Strong on the border.
4: Yeah, that was and remember, they did drop it as they got closer. They realized it wasn't working.
5: It was backfiring
4: badly on their base. The base didn't want to hear that.
5: And that's when they started scolding,
4: yeah,
5: which is exactly,
4: yeah,
5: what Obama,
4: yeah,
5: did.
4: Exactly. Yeah.
5: You know, and that's the MO of the left. Yeah. You know, they throw out something out there, they try and moderate. Oh, he wasn't an angry Nazi, he was, you know, or at least he was an angry Nazi. He was angry at the time, You know, and he no longer feels that way. He's still got the tattoo on his chest somewhere, but they make excuses all day long. And then at the end, when they realize they're losing, they get angry and scold you.
4: Well, I could do it. I have no notes here at all. No notes whatsoever. There's one article here that says Harris campaign didn't go negative enough on Trump. DNC autopsy concludes. By the way, the DNC has said, no, we don't agree with it. But it's very simple. Number one, they lost. We say two issues. There were actually three issues that I think drove it. But the first two was the Democrats' position and Biden on the border. And people believe that Kamala would do the exact same thing. Nobody bought into the fact that she was going to be tougher on illegal immigration to the country than Trump. That's number one. Number two was prices. Inflation, yeah. Inflation killed them, and they pretended that it did not exist. And on the cultural issues, the top women's issue became, as we know, the radical transgender movement. Mm-hmm, so mm-hmm. Those are the issues that killed them. Now, what killed Kamala Harris? She can't put a sentence together. She can't do anything ad lib. She was afraid of doing any interviews where it was ad lib.
5: Right.
4: If there wasn't a teleprompter,
5: right.
4: She couldn't do it. And,
5: right.
4: When Biden failed miserably in that one debate and was gone just like that, and then Kamala started speaking, there was panic in the Democratic Party again going, you know, she has her all of her cognitive abilities and she has just the toughest time forming a sentence or relating an idea as Biden. And then it came into the, what do they call it? The word salad? Word scramble.
5: Yeah.
4: The word salad.
5: Right.
4: The word salad became comical. It became made its way into popular culture. You know, these are, you know, here's a Kamalaism.
5: Yeah.
4: And it would just be ridiculous. Like, what did she say?
5: It was so prevalent. People were losing weight. And it's, you know, I can understand the basis of Joe's gibberish.
4: Yeah.
5: Hers, I can't tell you what's going on. I have no idea.
4: Right.
5: And there's the problem. You know, in 2016, they pushed Joe aside and it was Hillary's turn, you know, which of course, and then Joe went on the tour. Well, I can beat him. Remember that in 2016, but it was Hillary's turn and they clearly didn't want all the baggage from Joe Biden coming to the surface, but at least he was more coherent in that election season. But by the time we got around to 2020 and then 4 years later, 24, oh my gosh, it was horrible.
4: Yeah,
5: it was. And then his vice president was even worse, and she has no cognitive issues that we're aware of.
4: So simple autopsy doesn't take a lot.
5: No.
4: And everybody recognizes
5: we
4: it.
5: We already know.
4: Yeah, and even the Democrats were saying that today. Right. We are Red Eye Radio.
5: Brought to you by Hotshot Secret.
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0: Sarah Cronin, and I'm Gary McNamara. And I'm just playing this audio cut, listening to this audio cut. It was Wolf Blitzer.
1: Okay.
0: I can't believe he went to the same high school that I did with Representative Jared Moskowitz.
1: Mm-hmm.
0: But we're just going to play. We'll play the representative's comments later. But I just want to play this. He also pointed out this, and they are correct in this with the autopsy. But this isn't just a problem with the Harris campaign. It's a problem with the Democratic Party. Here we go.
1: All right.
2: It urges Democrats to shift away from identity politics and move toward a middle class appeal.
0: Identity politics is the racism of the Democratic Party. As we have always said, they recognize that judging people by groups and not individuals is a problem. That was actually correct in the autopsy.
1: Yes, it is.
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7: When it comes to the myriad reasons people don't get enough exercise, psychologist Diana Hill has heard them all. 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Hill herself uses time at her son's baseball game to walk around the field cheering him on instead of sitting on the sidelines. She also recommends setting up your space at home, at work, in the car to facilitate movement. So every night before I go to bed, I lay out my workout clothes next to my bathroom sink, so they are waiting there for me as a good reminder. I'm Dr. Sanjay Gupta, helping you live a better life.
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13: And he is Eric Harley, and I'm Gary McNamara. 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More on the Democrat autopsy, especially where we believe they're correct, where they said we have to stop with identity politics. 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
13: One of our biggest frustrations with the Republican Party, and it's been decades for me, you know, well, more than two decades. I can't believe 21 years you and I have been working together, July 15th. Wow.
10: Coming up in a few years, we can say, for a quarter of a century. I'm not sure that I want to, I'm on board for saying that when it happens. I think we'll just say for well over two decades. Comedian Dusty Slay has a bit about that. Well, how far well over?
13: Well, somebody brought up to me, you know, we're almost to August, and August is when the Boston album was released, the first Boston album in 1976. And I went, that's a half a century ago. And all of a sudden, things in my life, benchmarks in my life, have become half a century ago. So what I do is, when I think about that, I say, okay, I go, okay, that would be 1976. So if I was thinking a half century before that, that would be 1926, which is when my father was born.
10: Well, think about this. All right. Rock and roll was essentially born in 1955. So it would be like listening from music from 1905, which I don't even know what was around in 1905. Wire recordings? I have no idea. It was pre-radio. Wow. That album is that old? 50 years old.
13: Yep.
10: All right.
13: And what I remember about it is they came out, and it was like, wow, how this guy was able to produce this and whatever. But for decades, you and I, and then even before that, have been talking about the Democrats and identity politics. For me, and I've always stated this, I believe that the modern identity politics really came into the forefront, into popular culture. Not that it didn't exist before, But I think when it really became into popular culture was when the modern talk radio began, which was the late 80s.
14: Yeah. By the way, the top song of 1905 was Give My Regards to Broadway, and Yankee Doodle Boy.
13: Wow.
14: Yeah. So, yeah. And we're talking about Boston, which, by the way, still rocks.
13: Yeah. That was 1905, where 1926 would be 50 years before.
14: Well, no, what I was saying is if in 1955, when rock and roll was born,
13: you go back 50 years there. Okay.
14: You would go back 50 years, it would be 1905.
13: Right.
14: And people would be celebrating, and maybe they were.
13: But
14: you do the boy.
13: For decades, we've been talking about identity politics. And I said, for me, when I first recognized it was when talk radio, you know, the modern talk radio, which is really opinionated talk radio, came like never before to the radio. And you had black conservatives.
14: Mm-hmm.
13: And it was those black conservatives that were called every name in the book.
14: Yeah.
13: That you truly were not, you know, you weren't black, you whatever you were. You know, you were a traitor, you were Uncle Tom. All these racist things were thrown at them, which was the point that all black people must think alike, that black people do not have the ability to have their own thoughts.
14: Yeah.
13: And we saw that as, you know, to the forefront again with the summer of 2020 with Black Lives Matter. That if you were a black cop, you were betraying your race. And the symbolism of that, we'll never forget that. We'll never forget that symbolism of the two white women screaming at a black cop, telling him he was betraying his race. And that was just the most mind-boggling
14: insane
13: thing. Right, that if all blacks must agree that blacks shouldn't be cops.
14: Yeah.
13: Blacks should not be enforcing law and order on the streets. That's how bizarre it got. And then the identity politics became, you know, in the last few years, evolved into critical race theory,
14: mm-hmm.
13: which is, as we said, but it's natural. If you think this way, if you judge people by groups and not individuals, then you judge everybody by groups and not individuals.
14: Yeah.
13: And so we looked at it and we went, well, critical race theory is basically saying that racism is so culturally embedded in the mind of white people that it might as well be genetic. And therefore, since all white people are racist, society should be set up as if all white people are racist. And therefore, we cannot have society the way that it is now. The assumption must be you need to protect any marginalized group from the racism of the whites, which they all have, and you can't get rid of it.
14: Right.
13: And you look at it, you know, the woman we had who used to be the climate change advocate who said, yeah, they brought race into it. I couldn't debate. I had to agree with everything, even if it didn't make sense in climate change,
14: mm-hmm.
13: because I was a white woman and my opinion didn't count.
14: Right.
13: Therefore, an opinion that was completely bogus, if it came from somebody with different skin, could not be challenged.
14: Right.
13: That's what you get with identity politics. And so when you look at it, when you look at the identity politics, judging people by groups and not individuals, it is absolutely a core value of the Democratic Party. We've told you the people already that have said, you know, whether it's Carville what's his name? He was talking yesterday. I just can't think of his name. Rahm Emanuel.
14: Yeah, I was going to say Rahm Emanuel said it before.
13: Rahm Emanuel.
14: Yeah.
13: Tim Ryan back in 2018 when he ran, I think it was 2018, he ran for speaker and said, we've got to stop the identity politics. Now this autopsy of what's wrong with the Democratic Party, this is where they were absolutely right. We've got to stop the racism. And our frustration is the fact that the Republicans seem politically impotent to do anything about it.
14: Yep. They are.
13: It's out there. It's blatant. They admit it. They've institutionalized racism inside of their party, and the Republicans are still on the defensive. And we've been talking about this since you and I have been together. Stop being on the defensive. They're the racist. We also talked about that moment when we said, why, you know, you take an opinion on something and they would turn to you and say, well, you're a racist. You're a racist. And we would say, why do they, you know, why do they keep thinking that way? And we finally went, well, duh. Human beings always believe that we all think the same. Therefore, if you don't think like me, you know, you must be flawed or whatever. I've come to the realization that people don't think the same. But the fact is, to me, that was the projection of people in the Democratic Party. If they're racist, they're assuming you are.
15: Right.
13: And I think a lot of the Democrats, they talk about white guilt. If you find white guilt, I think you find it a ton in Democrat supporters, especially when you look at the demographics and the opinion of Democrat white women.
15: Yeah.
13: And you had that woman yesterday that was talking about that climate change. I couldn't say anything. I had to agree with this because I had to atone for what my ancestors did. Well, anybody with just an ounce of common sense knows you are not responsible for anything except what you think. That's it.
14: Your actions and your thoughts.
13: You aren't responsible for anything, but that's what racism does. And the Republicans, who should be on the attack 24/7 on it, can never get their act together on it and still are always constantly on the defensive when a Democrat calls them a racist instead of being on the offense.
15: Yep.
13: It is one of the most frustrating things I personally feel towards the Republican Party, because it's so obvious what they do. The Democratic Party just yesterday recognized their racism, their institutionalized, their systemic racism is their party.
15: Yeah.
13: And they have to stop it. And the Republicans, we don't know how to fight this.
15: Well, it's, and it's, you know, it's just as offensive. The GOP's behavior, or lack of behavior, not being able to actually stay on that messaging, is also offensive, because if you know the wrong, and it is wrong, and I don't mean just in the political sense that the opposition party is, you know, it's our opposition party and we're going to gain from it.
13: It's evil.
15: It's wrong.
13: It's evil.
15: And you're not on board with pointing it out and condemning it at every turn. That's offensive.
13: Yeah.
15: That's wrong.
13: Especially when it's the easiest thing to do. I've never heard a Republican do what we do. Well, what is identity politics? They say it. Well, identity politics is judging people by groups and not individuals. That's racism.
15: Yeah, right.
13: And they should come out and say Democrat, major Republicans should be coming out every day, especially after that autopsy, see Republicans, excuse me, Democrats admit they're racist.
15: Well,
13: they are the racist party. They're the ones that recognize what, you know, that they need to stop judging people by groups and start judging them as individuals.
14: Yeah, it was during Trump's first term. I was co-hosting, filling in on WBAP's morning show with Hal Jay, and we had Sean Spicer on, and we were talking about the liberal activist media, and I said, well, these are activists, Sean. These aren't journalists. And he actually said during the interview, you know what? I've never heard it phrased that way, but you're right.
13: And I
14: thought to myself,
13: and we've been saying it for years. We've been saying it for years.
15: You know, and I didn't say it to him, but I was so shocked that because you talk, look, he's a Beltway insider. We should have been getting it from them, not the other way around.
13: Yeah.
15: But that's part of, and I don't want to put everything on Sean Spicer, but it was an indication as to how the bubble, you know, that living in that bubble inside the Beltway, or, you know, inside that world works, where they're not on point, because we can see it. This autopsy of the party is basically the outside looking in, dissecting everything, what went wrong, but it's also recognizing what the perception of the people was, right? It really is the outside looking in. What happened here after the fact? Well, if you're on the inside, you're never doing that. And the GOP is not doing that and hasn't been doing that. And it's way too easy to do.
13: We are Red Eye Radio.
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0: We are Red Eye Radio. He is Eric Carly, and I'm Gary McNamara. Hopefully, a year from now, we will not be doing a Republican autopsy.
1: Well, I think you and I kind of do it on the fly, don't we? I mean, we always do these autopsies for both parties, I think, on the fly. But our frustration is that the GOP has great opportunity and doesn't take advantage of it. I think Trump has at times, but then as soon as he starts that, then all of a sudden he throws something in his own way, you know, and, you know, like 500,000 Chinese students.
0: Yeah. Where the hell that come from?
1: You know, I mean, I don't know how much of a move that will be in November, but the point is that messaging, there's still a lot of work to be done for the GOP.
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14: From ABC News, I'm Dave Packer. A growing number of Republicans on Capitol Hill are raising objections to President Trump's $1.8 billion fund of taxpayer money that could give payouts to political allies who claim they were targeted by the Biden administration. That's a group that could include January 6th Capitol rioters. ABC's Mary Bruce.
15: Acting Attorney General Todd Blanche scrambled to Capitol Hill, even suggesting that senators could claim money from the fund themselves. But sources tell us the meeting backfired spectacularly. Some Republican senators screaming at the acting attorney general, saying the president's fund could cost them the midterms. As things went downhill, Senate Republican leader John Thune abruptly canceling the planned immigration vote, sending everyone home for a week.
16: Outrage from congressional Democrats after House Republicans pulled a vote on an Iran War Powers resolution.

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1: Was a giant in NASCAR. The two-time Cup champion was a winningest driver in history. His family had announced on Thursday he was undergoing treatment due to a severe illness and could not compete this weekend at Charlotte Motor Speedway. And then hours later, announced Busch had died suddenly at the age of 41. He raced just last week in Delaware. Busch is survived by his wife and two young children. Alex Stone, ABC News.
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2: Amidst the current outbreak of the Ebola virus, U.S. health officials unveil new travel rules for air passengers entering the country. ABC's Steve Osunsumi has more from Atlanta.
5: The U.S. is now denying entry to anyone without a U.S. passport who has recently traveled through these affected regions. And any American who is coming home from these same places is now required to fly into Washington Dulles Airport, where they will be screened by the CDC.
2: A federal judge dismissed charges against a former assistant principal in Virginia who was on trial for failing to act to protect a teacher against a six-year-old student. ABC News Chief Justice Correspondent Pierre Thomas has more.
6: A former assistant principal in tears after a judge dismissed all criminal charges against her stemming from the 2023 shooting of a teacher by a six-year-old student. Ebony Parker was facing child abuse charges after a boy shot and wounded his first-grade teacher, Abby Zawerner, with a gun he brought to school in his backpack. Prosecutors allege that Parker failed to act and to follow school protocol after staffers raised concerns that the student had a weapon.
2: A Florida biologist has won $485,000 in a settlement this week after she was fired from a state agency for a social media post following the death of conservative activist Charlie Kirk. Attorneys for the woman say the settlement, which includes covers back pay and damages, is a hard-won vindication for her First Amendment rights. Dave Packer, ABC News.
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7: Here's the official forecast. Wet through the holiday weekend. Tonight, a chance of showers and thunderstorms. 64, the expected low. Tomorrow, showers and thunderstorms. Windy with gusts nearing 20 miles per hour, a high of 79. More rain and thunderstorms tomorrow night as we drop down to 65 degrees. Saturday, rain likely, thunderstorms possible, and a high of 81. Saturday night, the showers and thunderstorms continue, our low 64 degrees. I'm Craig Allen on WGOW.
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2: 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Gary McNamara and Eric Harley talk about everything from politics to social issues and news of the day. 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
3: All across America, we are Red Eye Radio. He's Eric Harley and I'm Gary McNamara. Well, exit stage left, Stephen Colbert. Okay, sorry, it's a snagglepuss quote.
4: From yeah, stage left, I get it. Stage left.
3: Yes, exit yeah. Stage left. I've thought about that, but yeah. That's, it's like, we have no idea, Gary. Somebody who's 40, I have no idea who snagglepuss is.
5: Heavens, well, to Murgatroyd.
3: Heavens to Murgatroyd.
5: It's no longer relevant even.
3: Exit yeah, stage left.
4: It's I don't even know what that cartoon was about, and I was a kid when it was on. I was like, what? What's he supposed to be?
3: Heavens to Murgatroyd.
4: Heavens to Murgatroyd. I don't even know what that means.
3: But,
4: yeah, I mean, so it's over.
3: He did this. Look at this yesterday in his attempt, apparently, to punish CBS.
4: Okay.
3: Let's play this here. Here we go. All right. Here we go from Colbert last night. Right.
6: Peanuts is a powerful brand and corporation in and of itself. Anyone illegally using that music is going to have to pay through the nose. Lewis, is the band right now playing the same Peanuts music that I just said people were being sued for using without permission? Is that what he's doing? Yeah, is that what they're doing? Yeah. Oh no, I hope this doesn't cost CBS any money.
3: And just
4: like your show did,
3: yeah, just
4: for years.
3: Just so people know, what he, in case you don't know, there, you know, music is trade is copyrighted, mm-hmm. and I don't know if they have now, since they have musical artists on, he had Springsteen on, so they are paying ASCAP and BMI for that.
4: Yeah, they have to pay. They have to pay the royalties. To the writer, to the performer. Right.
3: I don't know if that includes in their deal music from Peanuts or not, but it just was to me, I was like,
4: whoever owns the rights gets paid.
3: Right. Yeah. So you're trying to, I don't know if that Peanuts is included under their deal with ASCAP, BMI, or whoever, whatever union.
4: Well, for them, it's not a blanket deal.
3: It would be per song.
4: You pay
3: per song.
4: Whatever the song is, you're going to pay whoever owns the rights to that song.
3: And so his point was he wanted to make it so CBS had to pay more money, and that way he makes some kind of statement. The other thing I saw was when Letterman was on, Letterman was making the comparison of Colbert to Johnny Carson. Just like, oh, for God's sake, stop it.
4: Yeah.
3: Jeez. He's, as we said yesterday, he took the brand of a late night talk show host. He wasn't alone in doing it, but he took the brand of that show, even with Letterman on the vast majority of the time, which was just entertainment for the sake of entertainment.
4: Yeah, in fact, Letterman kind of broke it open to the college crowd. Letterman was considered, people may not realize if you're not old enough, he appealed to the younger crowd because he would bring in different types of music and everything else. But he also took a different approach of the, you know, behind the scenes thing of what's going on back there. And they would take the camera and follow. And, mm-hmm. and it turned into a bit, or actually it was written as a bit. But it made it look like, you know, you're breaking down the fourth wall thing. And the music and all of that, it was kind of taking it on to the next generation without copying what Carson did exactly. Carson was hanging out with his buddies. Carson, in fact, if you watch it, it's still available. If you watch it, it's actually come full circle. It is a modern day podcast. They're smoking.
0: I didn't see any drinking, but they did smoke.
4: They do have the coffee cups, and what's in them.
0: They made fun of the coffee cups,
4: and they always talk about that.
0: If Ed was drinking,
4: exactly. So it's a modern day podcast.
0: No, but we made that point a couple of weeks ago. I said when you go back to it, and you watch the old Carsons, you're like, it's almost like a lot of modern day podcasts.
4: Yeah,
0: especially if you've got, you know, the comedians on there.
4: Yeah.
0: And, you know, it's maybe at times, you know, it's different, but I got the podcast feeling just over the last year or so because Letterman's on, when I wake up,
4: mm-hmm.
0: Carson's on.
4: Right.
0: And, you know, and it's on Antenna TV.
4: Right.
0: And so I didn't last night, and I don't every night, but occasionally I'll put it on, and I try to guess what year it is.
4: Oh, yeah, okay.
0: You know, it's like, okay, yeah. Is this the 70s? Is it 85?
4: Yeah.
0: How's he dressed? What's the topic out there?
4: Right.
0: And it's, you know, it's quite humorous, but I remember I was more of a Carson fan because I was watching Carson before Letterman even existed.
4: Sure.
0: But I remember when Letterman came along, and I was living in Florida, and it was my buddy Dangerous Dan Patrick,
4: mm-hmm.
0: who did the afternoon show at the radio station that I worked at. Great, God rest his soul. He died a few years ago, mm-hmm. but he's the one that I had a little. We lived on there was these realtors who worked in Fort Walton Beach, and they owned this land out in Navarre,
4: right,
0: Navarre, Florida, and it wasn't as big as it is now where we used to live. Which was like 40 acres.
4: Right.
0: It was all woods.
4: Mm.
0: And now there's condos and everything there.
4: Mm.
0: But there was my little cottage, and then he had a mobile home.
4: Right.
0: And I remember when I moved there, I didn't know where to live. I was looking for a month, and Dan said, well, there's a little cottage that's right next to me where I live. And I drove out there, and the cottage was just, it was 50 feet from the Santa Rosa Sound, the intercoastal waterway.
4: Mm.
0: And you had your own beach, and you could walk out until you got to where the barge channel was. But it was beautiful. The whitest sand you could imagine. I went, I can live here. And the rent was incredibly cheap because what they said was, we want somebody out here to just watch out to make sure everything is okay. So we've lowered the rent if we can find people we can trust.
4: Mm.
0: You know, we know Dan.
4: Mm-hmm.
0: You know, you're working at the station that we advertise on, whatever.
4: Mm-hmm.
0: You know, if you want to move in here. And it was like, I don't know, it was like $250 a month.
4: Wow.
0: And it was like, I want it. And so he would always say, he worked afternoons. He'd get home. He goes, all right, I'm going to watch Atlanta Braves baseball. He's the one that got me to watch more baseball than I ever watched before. And then Letterman. He's the reason I started watching Letterman. And I remember I went, and I just thought about this now when I asked you, when I said, how old do you think the average age of the people that watch Colbert is? And you said 29.
4: Mm-hmm.
0: I know why you thought it.
4: Mm-hmm.
0: Because we all, when we saw where it was going, Carson was the old guy, then Letterman came in, and he was going after the college age kids. And you go back and you look at the bands that he was playing. Not that he wouldn't play a little bit, maybe of an older band once in a while, but Letterman was playing bands that the mass culture didn't know of, but
4: right.
0: the college kids did. It was,
4: right.
0: he played ton of college radio bands.
4: He was considered the college crowd late night talk show host.
0: And so when you see that it went from that, you know, then when he took over the Tonight Show and everything else, I would just assume, like you did, if I didn't know, because I was shocked when I saw it, but the average age of somebody who watches Colbert is 68. So there's been a complete demographic shift.
4: And the reason, by the way, I thought 29 is because, and of course, they'd be older now because he hasn't been hosting full time the Daily Show for a while. But Jon Stewart, I mean, his audience was roughly 30-ish. I don't have the demographics in front of me, but they were, it was a young audience. And Letterman was a young, you know, he had that, and it was the perfect demos. One of the things that happened with Jay Leno at NBC is that he aged out of the target demos for ads, and he was number one, except it was the wrong demos. And if you look at what's going on with Colbert, I'm sorry, for all of us in our 60s, we're not the demo. The advertising demo is much younger. And that happens. There's, again, I mentioned the A&E show, Longmire. It was number one, the number one show on A&E. Great show. Wrong demos.
0: What I, and again, we're all biased in our own way. I never found the first Colbert show. I never found it funny.
4: You mean on Comedy Central?
0: Yeah.
4: Yeah. Yeah. Right. Right.
0: I never found it funny. I've always viewed Colbert, as even some of the stuff he did. You ever, because people were playing the thing where he did the thing, the vaccine thing?
4: Yeah.
0: The vaccine thong.
4: Well,
0: the vaccine thong. Well. The vaccine song.
4: there's one way to get cured of a few things. I got my vaccine thong today.
0: All right. It's a Friday.
4: I sure hope this thing works and works fast. Because.
0: See, we have funny moments on the show, but they're always completely accidental.
4: Yeah. Unlike Colbert, we have funny moments.
0: Right. I always found him silly, not funny.
4: Well,
0: and I think there's a distinction between silly and not funny. And then he took that silliness, in my opinion, and became a political activist. He became a political activist without question.
4: Right.
0: He basically said, to hell with half the audience.
4: Well, it's, you know, and he was doing a parody of Bill O'Reilly, is what he was doing.
0: Oh, no, but I mean the second
4: Comedy,
0: show.
4: Right. Yeah, on Comedy Central. Right. It was a parody of Bill O'Reilly, and the problem with parodies is if they go on longer
0: too
4: than
0: long,
4: 15 minutes, then it's like, okay, now you're just mocking. And so what I noticed is, as a person, he was too arrogant. What I look for in comedy is vulnerability. Self-deprecating stuff.
0: Yeah.
4: Stewart had it. Letterman had it. What Carson had wasn't an arrogance. It was, he just had a certain demeanor, and it was about, you know, being you know, properly dressed and the whole thing. But Carson could be silly. If you look at the bits that Carson did, that's the difference. Carson, in fact, if you look at Jimmy Fallon, in some ways, he can be like Carson. Now, don't write me an email because I'm not comparing him. But the point is, he can be silly.
0: The style can be the same even if it's not pulled off the same way.
4: Right.
0: That's a fair.
4: Conan could be silly, but Conan was silly all the time.
0: Yeah.
4: And there has to be that balance. With Carson, he wasn't always silly. So when he did it, it was great. He pulled it off and it was funny. With Colbert, he's always got that arrogant smirk on his face. That's not funny to me. That's somebody who thinks that they're on a higher level.
0: But Carson had a genuine face.
4: Yeah.
0: With genuine, you looked at it and the perception is this guy is genuine. Now, in his real life, he was quieter, but he always had that sense of humor.
4: Yeah.
0: And it was almost as if, we know this is stupid.
4: Right.
0: You know, we know this is, you know, we know this is stupid. Right, we know this is right. ridiculous. But he had a warm
4: demeanor.
0: A warm demeanor yeah. to him. To yeah. me, Colbert always was plastic. And this is out, by the way, this is not a political analysis of right. his show.
4: Right.
0: Because obviously, one of the biggest mistakes he made is just alienating half the audience by becoming a political activist, which he did.
4: Right.
0: This is just his style to me was not genuine. It wasn't warm. It didn't come across as caring.
4: The smirk is a yeah. defensive kind of posturing, if you think about it. It's setting up this, you know, again, arrogant attitude, and it always has that person looking down their nose at whoever is there, whether it's a guest or somebody they're talking about in a monologue, and you can't get away with that. Kimmel has that. He doesn't have the smirk. He just has that look. Actually, he goes for a full-on smile instead of a smirk as an activist. With Fallon, you know, sometimes he's a bit much, too much fanboy stuff when he's interviewing anybody.
0: You know the
4: problem? But he's silly, and he's trying to have fun.
0: But the problem I see with Fallon,
4: yeah.
0: the guests are stronger personalities than he is.
4: Yeah, yeah.
0: It makes
4: yeah,
0: sense?
4: Yeah, yeah. He's trying, there's too much fanboy mixed in with the thing, and that makes him look.
0: Right, and not that you can't have strong personalities, because Carson dealt with, what's his name?
4: Ed McMahon. Doc Severinsen?
0: Sharky. Remember he did the show Sharky?
4: Oh, Don Rickles.
0: Don Rickles. He had Don Rickles on.
4: Yeah.
0: You can't be more of a stronger personality.
4: Yeah.
0: But their chemistry was just killer.
4: Oh,
0: and then he would throw shots back at him.
4: Crushed
0: because it was what yeah. it was is the fact that it was all the boys getting together.
4: That's it. That's why it's more like a podcast.
0: Right. It wasn't host versus these are the guests. It was the guests were just everybody
4: hanging out together.
0: It was almost like it was like a party almost.
4: Yeah, it really was.
0: And that's why we thought it was much more podcast. But yeah, and the fact that Letterman, Kimmel, Colbert don't realize that they took the format from an entertainment format to a political activist format and won't admit it shows either the fact that they're delusional
4: mm-hmm.
0: or they're lying.
4: Right.
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8: The outlook for the 2026 Atlantic hurricane season issued Thursday.
9: NOAA is predicting a below normal season with roughly a 55% chance of being below normal. This equates to 8 to 14 named storms with winds at or above 39 miles an hour. Of these, 3 to 6 hurricanes with winds at or above 74 miles an hour, and 1 to 3 major hurricanes, that's your category 3 to 5, with winds at or above 111 miles an hour.
8: Administrator Neil Jacobs of the National Oceanic and Atmospheric Administration explains the factors behind the forecast.
9: It's largely an El Nino event. There's a 98% chance of El Nino conditions occurring later this season, and an 80% chance that this El Nino will be moderate to strong. In the Atlantic, the El Nino increases the vertical wind shear, which disrupts the outflow at higher levels, makes it harder for development of the eastern waves coming off of Africa to strengthen into storms.
8: I'm Rod Bain reporting for the U.S. Department of Agriculture in Washington, D.C.
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0: And we are Red Eye Radio. He is Eric Carly, and I'm Gary McNamara. Did a little research here. Johnny Carson's median age for an audience back in 1980.
1: Okay.
0: 55.
1: All right.
0: That means half above, half different. Now, that's not an average. The one for Colbert is an average, 68 right. years old.
1: Wow.
0: Letterman's median age in 85, or 83, when I really started watching it. 36. Jay Leno's in 2005. 55.
1: Yeah.
0: Colbert, 68.
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9: When it comes to the myriad reasons people don't get enough exercise, psychologist Diana Hill has heard them all. She's the author of a new book with a great title, I Know I Should Exercise, But. On a recent episode of my podcast, Chasing Life, Hill told me the number one reason people don't exercise is because they don't feel like they have enough time. She told us that she encourages people she works with to shift from an either-or mindset to a both-and mindset. Hill herself uses time at her son's baseball game to walk around the field cheering him on, instead of sitting on the sidelines. She also recommends setting up your space at home, at work, in the car to facilitate movement. So every night before I go to bed, I lay out my workout clothes next to my bathroom sink, so they are waiting there for me as a good reminder. I'm Dr. Sanjay Gupta, helping you live a better life.
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0: And he is Eric Carly, and I'm Gary McNamara. Good morning.
13: Met a listener yesterday, by the way, just out of, you know, the thin blue. We were talking. He works at the store that I was at. And I said, yeah. I work nights and the whole thing. I had to run an errand. I was actually out of town. And so I ran into him, and he said, and I said, yeah, been working nights and, you know, the whole thing for 30 years. What do you do? And I said, well, I have a radio show. And he's, really? Yeah. What's it called? Red Eye Radio. He holds up his phone. He's got the app right there on the phone. I said, well, thank you. He goes, yeah, I don't always stay up late. You know, people, it's like they have to admit to you, oh, I'm sorry, I don't always stay up late. It, you know.
0: That's okay.
13: That's all right. We understand. We would prefer that you did and listen to us on our great radio stations. But if you can't, you know, it's a good backup. We have the app.
0: Yeah.
13: You know, so, yeah, thank you, Chris. We appreciate it. Thanks for listening. Younger guy. And more and more, pretty much everybody's younger. By the way, I figured out during the break why you don't like Colbert, because you're too old. You're above his demographic. You're not laughing, but
0: are you done?
13: Huh? I don't think so. I think I got more jokes on the way. They may not be funny, but I laugh at them. See, you're 70. They're 68. Those are younger folks. The Man. Kids. You can say the kids are watching Colbert.
0: Those young people that don't know a damn thing.
13: Those young kids.
0: You know, I'm old enough to be a curmudgeon, aren't I?
13: Yeah.
0: What was the guy on CNN? What was his name again? Remember, we loved
13: him.
0: Jack.
13: What was his name?
0: Oh, I can't think of his last name.
13: Oh, come on.
0: He was.
13: Yeah. He goes off on Nancy Pelosi.
0: What a horrible woman!
13: For using taxpayer money to, you know, for jetting back and forth and the whole thing, and what a horrible woman! And then Wolf chimes in, tell us how you really feel. I just did. Oh my gosh!
0: Wolf's got to be like 78.
13: Oh yeah, yeah,
0: 76, 77, 78. Because he didn't. When I say graduated from the same high school that I did, he was not in my class.
13: Yeah.
0: So, are you checking to see his age?
13: Yeah, just checking to see his last name. What was his
0: Blitzer?
13: No, Wolf.
0: Oh,
13: I know Wolf's last name.
0: Jack, would you begin with the C? I just remember that's the one we remember where he was talking to Wolf Blitzer, and because he would do like commentary during Wolf Blitzer's show, right? What do you think?
19: What's going on here?
0: I'm old enough to be a curmudgeon. I really am.
13: Jack Cafferty.
0: See? I knew it was a C.
13: Yeah. Jack Cafferty.
0: And the Beaver Brown Band.
13: That's right. On the dark side. The poor man Springsteen. Sorry. But yeah.
0: What was the movie?
13: Oh. Remember
0: Eddie and the
13: Cruisers. Yeah.
0: Oh my! I always called him the. I always called that movie when after Seinfeld had the soup Nazi. I called him the musician Nazi because he suffered for his music. Remember how it was so serious? Remember the young kid that came in that would play in the wild
20: guitar? It was so dramatic, and you know,
0: so dramatic. It's like
20: here's the thing. It doesn't happen that way.
0: And then
20: I've never, as a kid, I'd never been when I was in a band because all the guys in my band when we were a working band, they were older than me, and I was underage. I was, you know, so I had to have an escort at the chaperone, not an escort. An escort might have been illegal, depending on what kind of escort you're talking about. Chaperone. I had to have a chaperone when we played clubs. But I never, ever suffered for my music. Now, my neighbors suffered from my music when I was practicing, but I never suffered. It wasn't that they made that so melodramatic.
0: You know, it's so funny. This goes back, I don't know, 10 years ago when I said I put that because it comes from a post I put on Twitter or Facebook because it would have been Twitter back then. And it was a woman that I used to work with.
20: Yeah.
0: Works in Chicago now. Great news anchor. Mm-hmm. And she just loved that movie. Loved it.
20: Mm-hmm.
0: And I made the comparison between him because he suffers for his music. And what was, I can't think of the guy's name, the actor's name, Michael something. I can't think of his name.
20: Yeah.
0: But it was, as I said, he reminds me of the soup Nazi. He suffered for his music. She thought that was the greatest joke ever.
20: Yeah.
0: Because if you ever watched Seinfeld, the soup Nazi, he suffered for his soup.
20: What was it called again? What was the movie? What?
0: Eddie and the Cruisers. Then there was Eddie and the Cruisers too, because remember, Eddie
20: there
0: dies.
20: Was?
0: Yes, because Eddie dies. Yeah, because that's the one where he really is moody because, you know, they go searching for him because they thought he was dead, and then they found some new tapes, and they find that he's alive and working in construction, I think, in Montreal or something.
20: Michael Pare.
0: Isn't it Michael Pare? They got an accent. I think it's Michael Pare that is what I remember his name is.
20: Yeah.
0: How they pronounced it. The young kid wanted to play with him, the young wild guitarist.
20: Oh, that wasn't an accent over the E. That was a dot on my screen. Oh, he's French. Pare. Michael Pare.
0: But he got all angry at him. No. And then he's like, starts strumming like he's Springsteen. It's the, you know, like the chord movement and the intensity of it and the seriousness of it. I never forget laughing, going, I've had enough of this damn movie. Because I think I wasn't prepared. It was sort of like George Costanza when he watched Home Alone. Home Alone 2 first.
20: Oh, that was an accent over the.
0: Watched Home Alone 2 first and said, and then it was the whole thing that he didn't know the concept of Home Alone 2 because he didn't watch Home Alone 1. But the same thing with Eddie and the Cruisers. I was in Cruisers 2. I saw that. I don't think I've ever seen the first one at all. It was just, and I only saw maybe half of the one because it got to be too ridiculous. I was like, come on, I know we're the 80s, but were the 80s really that stupid? But let's get to the good stuff. Want to get to the good stuff? Our favorite audio to start the week out was Katie Tour from MS Now. When,
20: by the way, it is Pare.
0: When she, I don't care. We're past that.
20: Nah, not when I'm right.
0: I always, every time I heard his name mentioned, it was Pare.
20: Yeah.
0: Every night, but I don't care.
20: Yeah, they say he pronounces it Pare.
0: Right. But the audio cut of that we played to start off the week was Katie Tour talking about the fact of Mike Johnson talking about that our rights come from our creator. And she asked the question, is he putting God over the Declaration of Independence? And it was just the funniest thing ever. And by the way, thanks to some of the response we got to that was just. And then it seemed like 2 days later, the conservative media picked up on it. They didn't pick on it until later on the week. But I thought this was also beautiful because this is Graham Plattner for Senate. He put this video out. Now, remember, he's a self-avowed communist.
20: Yeah.
0: Okay? Now, listen to what, and he, his campaign put this out. This audio, or this audio of him talking at a campaign stop. Mm-hmm. All right? Remember, he's a communist. And if you ever want to have a perfect example of projection, this is it.
20: Yeah.
0: Remember.
20: All right.
0: He says he's a communist.
20: Right.
0: Here we go.
3: Those who are benefiting off of the system we have now, they know what the light at the end of their tunnel looks like. It looks like none of us owning anything. It looks like everything becoming a subscription service. Having no right to fix anything that's yours. It looks like a world in which we all have nothing and they sit in paradise behind walls of concrete and guns.
0: A communist saying that the opposition to his communist philosophy is not owning property, when the basic tenet of communism is not owning property. That's what he actually believes.
20: Yeah.
0: When he said, I was a communist, or I am a communist, what he meant is the state owns everything, you own nothing, and now he is saying the opposition to his communist philosophy is that they don't want you to own anything, when it's exactly the opposite, is it not?
20: Yeah. What the hell's going on?
0: It's one of those weeks, isn't it?
20: Well, what I'm wondering is...
0: It is one of those weeks.
20: You know, because edibles seem to be evolving all the time. I'm reading all these things. I don't partake because I just don't. But I'm reading all these things about...
0: Are you saying, but you should?
20: Well, no, I just want to understand, like, what's out there, right? Like, you drink tequila.
0: What are the kids doing today?
20: Yeah, you drink tequila. All right, you're going to dance with a lampshade on your head. You drink beer. You're going to get drunk. You smoke weed, you're going to get mellow. But now they're starting to refine all this edible stuff. And I'm wondering if this is what's going on. But these anti-communists don't want you to own things.
0: Yeah.
20: Huh?
0: And you have people in there, because it panned to the crowd, they're like, uh-huh, yep, uh-huh, yeah. Uh-huh, when yeah. It's exactly the opposite.
20: Right, of course. No, in fact,
0: what we promote constantly, because we are in opposition to communism without question,
20: yes.
0: We are free market
20: 1,000%.
0: We are free market supporters within a constitutional republic, without question, and we prove it every day because everything that we talk about is about the individual acquiring wealth. So you, because if you acquire, the whole concept of capitalism is having the opportunity to acquire wealth, and not, if you're a conservative, you do not believe that the only reason that you acquire wealth is for material goods.
20: Like the oligarch of New York City, Mamdani.
0: Yeah.
20: At a Knicks game, sitting in the area where it costs $700 a ticket. You know, their world is, no, we get all the power and control, and at the top, we get all the money. Right. You get nothing. You get no ownership.
0: I just wanted to finish.
20: Else.
0: I didn't finish my point.
20: Oh, okay.
0: I just want to make sure I don't forget about it. The whole concept is for you to acquire wealth, and it's not, if you're a true conservative, you don't acquire wealth only for the reason of material goods. You
20: right.
0: acquire it so you have it, you can save it, you invest it, and then you get to decide what you do in life and nobody else. The whole idea of capitalism has to be about individual wealth. Not that you'll be a billionaire, but you have the opportunity to acquire wealth so you can experience the opportunity of freedom. It's the complete opposite of what Plattner or anybody else thinks, and he is absolutely lying to you. And those drones sitting there, and I'm talking about like the drone worker bees, like in a beehive, like, we just sit there and we just do nothing and we just shake our head.
20: Yeah.
0: That's what you're getting there. And right. it's just people really are clueless. They really, really are. Really are.
20: It's bizarre. Yep.
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0: We are Red Eye Radio. He's Eric Carlin. I'm Gary McNamara. Telling you, the Democrats aren't going to change at all. Reading that the House Democrats voted against establishing a Smithsonian American Women's History Museum. And the reason that they did was in the legislation. It said this is for biological women only. The Republicans put that in, and Democrats didn't like that. So, wow. Wow. It's like, you don't need to put that language in. Actually, you do. With the state of the country today? Yeah. Yeah. It's about biological women. So just they're not going to change. They are not going to change.
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7: From ABC News, I'm Dave Packer. Growing controversy over President Trump's $1.8 billion fund of taxpayer money that could give payouts to political allies who claim they were targeted by the Justice Department under President Biden. Sources who were there say a number of Republicans attending a Capitol Hill meeting today with the acting attorney general say the fund could cost them the Senate majority. Democratic Congressman James Walkinshaw of Virginia on who those Republicans are.
8: Seems to be more folks who lost their primaries recently or aren't running for re-election, but I'm glad to have some Republicans joining us in rejecting this just outrageously, brazenly corrupt

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3: More than 2,000 people gathered in San Diego today to remember the three victims who died trying to delay the two suspected teenage attackers during Monday's shooting outside the city's largest Islamic center. The center's imam, Taha Hassani, spoke on their hope for the future.
4: Our message to everyone, let's work together to stop this hatred, stop this racism, stop dehumanizing the Muslim community.
3: A Tennessee death row inmate gets his sentence postponed. ABC's Chuck Siebertson.
5: Getting at least another year to live on Tennessee's death row, Tony Carruthers, convicted of kidnapping and murdering three people in 1994. His executioners tried and failed for over an hour to establish an intravenous line for the lethal drugs. Governor Bill Lee announced Thursday that the state would not try again for at least a year. Tennessee prison officials say medical personnel established a primary IV line, but were unable to find a suitable vein for a backup and a central line as required by the state's execution protocol.
3: President Trump is loosening a federal rule that requires grocery stores and air conditioning companies to reduce greenhouse gases used in cooling equipment. EPA head Lee Zeldin says this will allow businesses to choose the refrigeration systems that work best for them, saving them billions of dollars that could be passed on to consumers. Stocks enjoyed a late afternoon rally with all three major indexes finishing ahead, including the Dow Jones, which gained 270 points. Dave Packer, ABC News.
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6: Here's the official forecast. A wet holiday weekend in store. Showers and thunderstorms today. Windy with gusts near 20 miles per hour and a high of 79. More rain and thunderstorms tonight, dropping down to 65. Tomorrow, rain likely, thunderstorms possible and a high of 81. Showers Saturday night and more thunderstorms, 64 for a low. Sunday morning showers, thunderstorms for the afternoon and a high of 83. Sunday night showers, thunderstorms and 65. I'm Craig Allen on WGOW.
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6: You and I have never met, but I'm willing to bet that there is something you would like to do, but you feel like you can't, that it's too hard, that you don't deserve it. A colleague of mine recently told me about this new book called Brave Shift, 30 Mindset Changes to Transform Your Life. It's written by a woman named Michelle Carrer. 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I'm Dr. Sanjay Gupta, helping you live a better life.

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0: We are Red Eye Radio. He is Eric Harley, and I'm Gary McNamara. Well, with Labor Day weekend here, I just saw the trailer about 20 minutes
1: ago.
0: Memorial Day. What'd I say?
1: Labor Day.
0: Thank you very much. With Memorial Day here, Labor Day, with Memorial Day here, I just saw the trailer for Lucky Strike, which is the movie coming out with, what's his name, Clint Eastwood's son. I can't think of his first name. His son's on the Battle of the Bulge called Lucky Strike.
1: Yeah.
0: Just saw the trailer.
1: Yeah.
0: Pretty intense. And it's about a soldier and his men caught behind enemy lines. They're all killed, and he survives behind enemy lines. And they say it's a great, great, great, great movie, and probably one of the best movies that's going to be out there about the Battle of the Bulge.
2: Yeah. My grandfather, my mom's dad, fought in the Battle of the Bulge. And I don't, you know, it's the thing about that era, the thing about that generation, they didn't come home and talk about it.
0: No, they didn't.
2: You know, my mom's oldest sister, before she passed, said the only real information was they were kind of told to keep quiet. Don't bring home the atrocities of war to your family, basically. Mm-hmm. You know, they were, I think they were just trying to be considerate of families. But it also, back then they called it shell-shocked, but it was PTSD.
0: Yep.
2: And so that puts you in a, and you come home, now you've got to reassimilate, go back to work, whatever that work is, which was very different post-war, because it was Great Depression, then you go to war, you come back, and you're coming out of the Great Depression, and it's post-war, and things have changed drastically. So I didn't learn a lot. The only thing is, my grandfather wrote my grandmother that it was cold and the jackets were very thin. That was his only complaint, apparently. So can't wait to see that movie.
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11: From ABC News, I'm Dave Packer. A growing number of Republicans on Capitol Hill are raising objections to President Trump's $1.8 billion fund of taxpayer money that could give payouts to political allies who claim they were targeted by the Biden administration. That's a group that could include January 6th Capitol rioters. ABC's Mary Bruce.
12: Acting Attorney General Todd Blanche scrambled to Capitol Hill, even suggesting that senators could claim money from the fund themselves. But sources tell us the meeting backfired spectacularly. Some Republican senators screaming at the acting attorney general, saying the president's fund could cost them the midterms. As things went downhill, Senate Republican leader John Thune abruptly canceling the planned immigration vote, sending everyone home for a week.
11: Outrage from congressional Democrats after House Republicans pulled a vote on an Iran war power

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2: Amidst the current outbreak of the Ebola virus, U.S. health officials unveil new travel rules for air passengers entering the country. ABC's Steve Osunsami has more from Atlanta.
3: The U.S. is now denying entry to anyone without a U.S. passport who has recently traveled through these affected regions. And any American who is coming home from these same places is now required to fly into Washington Dulles Airport. Well, they will be screened by the CDC.
2: A federal judge dismissed charges against a former assistant principal in Virginia who was on trial for failing to act to protect a teacher against a six-year-old student. ABC News Chief Justice Correspondent Pierre Thomas has more.
4: A former assistant principal in tears after a judge dismissed all criminal charges against her stemming from the 2023 shooting of a teacher by a six-year-old student. Ebony Parker was facing child abuse charges after a boy shot and wounded his first-grade teacher, Abby Zawerner, with a gun he brought to school in his backpack. Prosecutors allege that Parker failed to act and to follow school protocol after staffers raised concerns that the student had a weapon.
2: A Florida biologist has won $485,000 in a settlement this week after she was fired from a state agency for a social media post following the death of conservative activist Charlie Kirk. Attorneys for the woman say the settlement, which includes covers back pay and damages, is a hard-won vindication for her First Amendment rights. Dave Packer, ABC News.
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6: Here's the official forecast. A wet holiday weekend in store. Showers and thunderstorms today. Windy with gusts near 20 miles per hour and a high of 79. More rain and thunderstorms tonight, dropping down to 65. Tomorrow, rain likely, thunderstorms possible and a high of 81. Shower Saturday night and more thunderstorms, 64 for a low. Sunday morning showers, thunderstorms for the afternoon and a high of 83. Sunday night showers, thunderstorms and 65. I'm Craig Allen on WGOW.
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11: Hi.
10: You know what the problem with television today? And then this has got nothing to do with Colbert. We'll get to that later on.
11: Oh, okay. All
10: right. We really don't, because I was trying to relate the Democrats and the autopsy of the 2024 election. I was looking for some type of analogy to any modern TV program, that.

0: had a coroner that would do an autopsy. Because the only thing I could figure out, and again, maybe it's my age, but I go back to Quincy. This is like, this autopsy is like, remember Quincy was never doing any autopsies. He left it all to Sam. Sam did all the dirty work. Just like on, remember the Gary Cole on the
1: Midnight Caller?
0: Midnight Caller?
1: Yeah.
0: Remember his producer? He went out and solved crimes. He did the show. The producer did all the dirty work, and then he went out and solved crimes.
1: I think they should bring that show back and make it a mesh with Office Space, where he takes calls and says, yeah.
0: So I was thinking, I mean, I know there's the one that I've seen is probably in the last 15 years, Dr. G. Coroner, the one woman. But that's
1: really?
0: Like that. Yeah.
1: Is it a life?
0: It's a reality. It's a real thing. Okay. On real cases.
1: All right. Wow.
0: But Quincy was basically, I mean, he was the coroner, but he never did any coroner work. And apparently whoever did this political autopsy, has no political autopsy experience whatsoever, or left it to Sam. Just said, Sam, you take care of it. I'm gonna go out and party.
1: Yeah.
0: But the thing is, I mean, I couldn't stop laughing yesterday. I mean, the first one, which nobody bought into. There wasn't one Democrat who I saw interviewed yesterday that bought into the fact that the reason that the Hillary
1: hello.
0: What's the difference? That the Harris campaign, the problem was they lost because the Harris campaign did not go negative enough on Trump. They were too soft on Trump. Now, wait a minute. Here's the thing. There's two points that were made.
1: Yeah.
0: That you know, they didn't go hard enough on Trump.
1: Right.
0: And number two, I like number two. That's what a lot of people thought of the autopsy report. Mm-hmm, mm-hmm. That Biden did not groom her. He didn't set her up during his entire term to, you know, to be the shining star to replace him. And of course, there was nothing in there at all about issues, and there was nothing in there at all about you know, Biden and his age and everything else. But you look at it, the Harris campaign didn't go negative enough on Trump.
1: Well,
0: there may be, listen before you criticize me, there may be some credibility to that, because the first thing that she did,
1: promised to build a wall.
0: She promised to build a wall.
1: Not only did she not go tough on Trump, she tried to be Trump.
0: Yeah. And I still get people. I'd have to go back, to the last year, go way back on X to find it on my own page. But new people that find me, all of a sudden I'll see them, you know, people still today like that post. That I remember the post I put out that said Trump has united the nation,
1: mm-hmm.
0: because
1: mm-hmm.
0: now Harris on like four or five major issues agrees with Trump.
1: Mm-hmm.
0: Well, if you agree with Trump, if you're saying if when she first came out and said
1: we called her Kamaga instead of Kamala.
0: Yeah. And I remember that because I remember a woman getting really ticked. We did it the entire night. Yeah. All right, enough already.
1: Kamaga.
0: Uh-huh. And so if you agree, if the opponent that you have demonized, and at that point, remember, you were demonizing him as a party for what, 9 years maybe at that point? Because you think about the 4 years he was in office, and then the 4 years Biden was in office, and then the year before that he was campaigning.
1: Yeah.
0: When you demonize someone and call them Hitler and everything else, and then the first thing you do in a very short campaign is try to, I was going to say co-opt, co-MAGA all of his positions that he held, which was the reason that he won in 2016, and then again in 2024, well, yeah, then you might have gone soft on him.
1: Yeah.
0: And the other thing is,
1: I think she's got a crush on him.
0: And the other thing that Biden didn't set her up for, success. They go,
1: didn't groom her.
0: Didn't groom her. Well, but there's some credibility to that.
1: Well, when he in order to groom her, he would have had to have talked to her at some point.
0: Well, but
1: they had no communication with each other.
0: The first thing that he did that destroyed, well, it destroyed his credibility and it destroyed hers also, is when he made her the border czar.
1: Right.
0: But she didn't do anything about people crossing the border. And right. everybody knew. We said it at the time. We said, wow, Biden just set her up. And because because Biden said, we're going to have open borders. And then he said, hey, you go fix what I created. Well, remember he wasn't going to stop it.
1: Remember when she made the visit to the border, but it wasn't the border. It was like 10 miles outside of El Paso or something stupid. It was like, you're not at the border.
0: And then she I'm going to go to all these Central American countries to look for the root cause. Well, the root cause is open gates at the border.
1: Yeah.
0: So.
1: Yeah. Yeah, it's.
0: And then she tried to, as they got closer and realized that wasn't working. As you got closer to the election, then she started reversing on agreeing with Trump.
1: I mean, they think about building the ad. Think about building that ad. We always love to break it down into the meetings, right?
0: Mm-hmm.
1: The meetings that, okay, what are we going to do? All right, well, the idea is we're going to project an image where she is stronger on the border than Donald Trump. So we're going to build this ad. They spent a lot of money. How much money? Where are we going to place it? Are we going to test it? Will we do any audience testing to get some feedback to see if people buy into this ad? Is it working? Any kind of testing whatsoever. I mean, it was so horrible. It doesn't matter what you do. Quite frankly, there is no autopsy to be done. Because it was so absolutely chaotic. It just dissolved into a heaping, steaming pile of nothing. Which is the way it was always going to go. There was no way that Joe Biden was going to drop out. I'm convinced to this day that when Nancy got on the phone with Joe and said, hey, it's time the five families have talked and it's time that you step down. And then he wrote that letter. And when he wrote the letter, I'm sorry, when the auto pen wrote the letter, he endorsed Kamala. I don't think that was in the plan. I don't think they needed him to endorse Kamala. I don't think they wanted him to endorse Kamala. Because I don't think the party was certain that she was going to be the one. I would bet a dollar. I don't have one right now, but if I had one, I would bet a dollar that there were talks behind the scenes about, okay, let's have a mini primary or anything else. But certainly in his letter announcing he was dropping out, I don't think they expected him to endorse Kamala Harris. Now, maybe they were on their way to deciding how they were going to endorse. Maybe they thought, okay, there's no way around it. Maybe they were eventually going to do it. But I don't think they expected him to do it day one. Remember, it took the Obamas days to get on board with her.
0: Here it is. I found it.
1: All right.
0: I went back and found the post.
1: All right.
0: August 13th, 2024.
1: Yeah.
0: I'm getting my years confused. What? I was thinking that last year was election year.
1: The old age is getting to me.
0: Yeah, yeah. It's August 13th, 2024.
1: Yeah.
0: Donald, and this was a post I put out, Donald Trump has united the nation. Even Kamala Harris now agrees with the pro-Trump MAGA agenda. Donald Trump is fracking. Harris campaign now agrees. Donald Trump is pro-secure border. Harris campaign agrees. Donald Trump wants no taxes on tips. Harris campaign agrees.
1: No, we broke everything down. Everything down. Because, and I don't know, again, what the meeting, what the thought was. Because you have to come out and appeal to the people that are going to vote for him. And remember what happened toward the end. Obama was wagging his finger at black men saying, yeah. You can't vote for Trump. Here's how all of that happened. I'm convinced. I don't have any evidence, but it's apparent. You look at how they behaved during that time. I don't think they expected him to endorse her in that letter. I think they were scrambling, wondering how they were going to, you know, announce whatever it was going to be. But I don't think they expected Joe to lay down the, which was really kind of laying down a gauntlet for the party. I dare you to do something about it. I could be wrong. But then you get to, okay, how do we make her? Because honestly, it wasn't just her that had this idea of making her campaign more like Trump, stronger on the border, and all this garbage.
0: Yeah.
1: No, it was the party thinking, what are we going to do?
0: Yeah.
1: Because we're losing.
0: Yeah.
1: We're losing minorities to Trump. And she's a minority. We're going to have to do something to blend in, to make sure that, or to attempt to bring people back. Well, okay, you want to be strong on the border? Strong on the border.
0: Yeah, that was it. And remember, they did drop it as they got closer. They realized it was not working.
1: It was backfiring.
0: It was backfiring
1: badly
0: on their base. The base didn't want to hear that.
1: And that's when they started scolding,
0: yeah.
1: Which is exactly what Obama did.
0: Exactly. Yeah.
1: You know, and that's the MO of the left.
0: Yeah.
1: You know, they throw out something out there. They try and moderate. He wasn't an angry Nazi. He was, you know, or at least he was an angry Nazi. He was angry at the time, you know. And he no longer feels that way. He's still got the tattoo on his chest somewhere. But they make excuses all day long. And then at the end, when they realize they're losing, they get angry and scold you.
0: Well, I could do it. I have no notes here at all. No notes whatsoever. There's one article here that says, Harris campaign didn't go negative enough on Trump. DNC autopsy concludes. By the way, the DNC has said, no, we don't agree with it. But it's very simple. Number one, they lost. We say two issues. There were actually three issues that I think drove it. But the first two was the Democrats' position and Biden on the border. And people believed that Kamala would do the exact same thing. Nobody bought into the fact that she was going to be tougher on illegal immigration to the country than Trump. That's number one. Number two was prices. Inflation,
1: yeah.
0: Inflation killed them, and they pretended that it did not exist. And on the cultural issues, the top women's issue became, as we know, the radical transgender movement.
1: Mm-hmm.
0: So
1: mm-hmm.
0: Those are the issues that killed them. Now, what killed Kamala Harris? She can't put a sentence together. She can't do anything ad lib. She was afraid of doing any interviews where it was ad lib.
1: Right.
0: If there wasn't a teleprompter,
1: right.
0: She couldn't do it.
1: Right.
0: And, you know, when Biden failed miserably in that one debate and was gone just like that, and then Kamala started speaking, there was panic in the Democratic Party again going, you know, she has all of her cognitive abilities and she has just the toughest time forming a sentence or relating an idea as Biden. And then it came into the, what do they call it, the word, Word salad?
1: I was going to say word scramble.
0: Yeah.
1: The word salad.
0: Right.
1: The word salad became comical. It became, made its way into popular culture. You know, these are, you know, here's a Kamala-ism.
0: Yeah.
1: And it would just be ridiculous. Like, what did she say?
0: It was
1: what
0: so prevalent, say? People were losing weight. And it's, you know, I can understand the basis of Joe's gibberish.
1: Yeah.
0: Hers, I can't tell you what's going on. I have no idea.
1: Right.
0: And there's the problem. You know, in 2016, they pushed Joe aside, and it was Hillary's turn. You know, which, of course, and then Joe went on the tour. Well, I could beat him. I could beat him. Remember that in 2016? But it was Hillary's turn. And they clearly didn't want all the baggage from Joe Biden coming to the surface. But at least he was more coherent in that election season. But by the time we got around to 2020, and then 4 years later, 24. Oh, my gosh. It was horrible.
1: Yeah,
0: it was. And then his vice president was even worse, and she has no cognitive issues that we're aware of.
1: Right. So simple autopsy doesn't take a lot.
0: No.
1: And everybody recognizes
0: we
1: it.
0: We already know.
1: Yeah, and even the Democrats were saying that today. Right. We are Red Eye Radio.
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0: We're on our radio. He's Eric Carlin. I'm Gary McNamara. And I'm just playing this audio cut, listening to this audio cut. It was Wolf Blitzer.
1: Okay.
0: Can't believe he went to the same high school that I did with Representative Jared Moskovitz.
1: Mm-hmm.
0: But we're just going to play. We'll play the representative's comments later. But I just want to play this. He also pointed out this, and they are correct in this with the autopsy. But this isn't just a problem with the Harris campaign. It's a problem with the Democratic Party. Here we go.
1: All right.
21: It urges Democrats to shift away from identity politics and move toward a middle class appeal.
0: Identity politics is the racism of the Democratic Party. As we have always said, they recognize that judging people by groups and not individuals is a problem. That was actually correct in the autopsy.
1: Yes, it is.
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7: When it comes to the myriad reasons people don't get enough exercise, psychologist Diana Hill has heard them all. 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She also recommends setting up your space at home, at work, in the car to facilitate movement. So every night before I go to bed, I lay out my workout clothes next to my bathroom sink so they are waiting there for me as a good reminder. 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
14: 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More on the Democrat autopsy, especially where we believe they're correct, where they said we have to stop with identity politics. 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
14: One of our biggest frustrations with the Republican Party, and it's been decades for me, you know, well, more than two decades. I can't believe 21 years you and I have been working together. July 15th. Wow.
11: Coming up in a few years, we can say for a quarter of a century. I'm not sure that I'm on board for saying that when it happens. I think we'll just say for well over two decades. Comedian Dusty Slay has a bit about that. Well, how far well over?
14: Well, somebody brought up to me, you know, we're almost to August, and August is when the Boston album was released, the first Boston album in 1976. And I went, that's a half a century ago. All of a sudden, things in my life, benchmarks in my life, have become half a century ago. So what I do is, when I think about that, I say, okay, I go, okay, that would be 1976. So if I was thinking a half century before that, that would be 1926, which is when my father was born.
11: Well, think about this. All right. Rock and roll was essentially born in 1955. So it would be like listening from music from 1905, which I don't even know what was around in 1905. Wire recordings? I have no idea. It was pre-radio. Wow. That album is that old? 50 years old.
14: Yep.
11: All right.
14: And what I remember about it is when they came out, and it was like, wow, how this guy was able to produce this and whatever. But for decades, you and I, you know, you and I, and then even before that, have been talking about the Democrats and identity politics. For me, and I've always stated this, I believe that the modern identity politics really came into the forefront, into popular culture. Not that it didn't exist before, but I think when it really became into popular culture was when modern talk radio began, which was the late 80s.
11: Yeah. By the way, the top song of 1905 was "Give My Regards to Broadway" and "Yankee Doodle Boy."
14: Wow.
11: Yeah. So, yeah, and we're talking about Boston, which, by the way, still rocks.
14: That was 1905, where 1926 right. would be 50 years before.
15: Well, no, what I was saying is if in 1955, when rock and roll was born.
14: Okay, you go back 50 years there. Okay.
15: You would go back 50 years, it would be 1905.
14: Right.
15: And people would be celebrating, and maybe they were.
14: But
15: you do the boy.
14: For decades, we've been talking about identity politics. And I said, for me, when I first recognized it was when talk radio, you know, the modern talk radio, which is really opinionated talk radio, came like never before to the radio. And you had black conservatives.
15: Mm-hmm.
14: And it was those black conservatives that were called every name in the book.
15: Yeah.
14: That you truly were not, you know, you weren't black, you whatever you were. You know, you were a traitor, you were Uncle Tom, all these racist things were thrown at them, which was the point that all black people must think alike, that black people do not have the ability to have their own thoughts.
15: Yeah.
14: And we saw that as, you know, to the forefront again with the summer of 2020 with Black Lives Matter. That if you were a black cop, you were betraying your race. And the symbolism of that, we'll never forget that. We'll never forget that symbolism of the two white women screaming at a black cop, telling him he was betraying his race. And that was just the most mind-boggling
15: insane
14: thing. Right, that if all blacks must agree that blacks shouldn't be cops.
15: Yeah.
14: Blacks should not be enforcing law and order on the streets. That's how bizarre it got. And then the identity politics became, you know, in the last few years, evolved into critical race theory,
15: mm-hmm.
14: which is, as we said, but it's natural. If you think this way, if you judge people by groups and not individuals, then you judge everybody by groups and not individuals.
15: Yeah.
14: And so we looked at it and we went, well, critical race theory is basically saying that racism is so culturally embedded in the mind of white people that it might as well be genetic. And
15: right.
14: therefore, since all white people are racist, society should be set up as if all white people are racist, and therefore we cannot have society the way that it is now. The assumption must be you need to protect any marginalized group from the racism of the whites, which they all have, and you can't get rid of it.
15: Right.
14: And you look at it, you know, the woman we had who used to be the climate change advocate who said, yeah, they brought race into it. I couldn't debate. I had to agree with everything, even if it didn't make sense in climate change,
15: mm-hmm.
14: because I was a white woman and my opinion didn't count.
15: Right.
14: Therefore, an opinion that was completely bogus, if it came from somebody with different skin, could not be challenged.
15: Right.
14: That's what you get with identity politics. And so when you look at it, when you look at the identity politics, judging people by groups and not individuals, it is absolutely a core value of the Democratic Party. We've told you the people already that have said, you know, whether it's Carville what's his name? He was talking yesterday. I just can't think of his name. Rahm Emanuel.
15: Yeah, I was going to say Rahm Emanuel said it before.
14: Rahm Emanuel.
15: Yeah.
14: Tim Ryan back in 2018 when he ran, I think it was 2018, he ran for speaker and said, we've got to stop the identity politics. Now this autopsy of what's wrong with the Democratic Party, this is where they were absolutely right. We've got to stop the racism. And our frustration is the fact that Republicans seem politically impotent to do anything about it.
15: Yep. They are.
14: It's out there. It's blatant. They admit it. They've institutionalized racism inside of their party, and the Republicans are still on the defensive. And we've been talking about this since you and I have been together. Stop being on the defensive. They're the racist. We also talked about that moment when we said, why, you know, you take an opinion on something and they would turn to you and say, well, you're a racist. You're a racist.
15: Mm-hmm.
14: And we would say, why do they keep thinking that way? And we finally went, well, duh. Human beings always believe that we all think the same. Therefore, if you don't think like me, you know, you must be flawed or whatever. I've come to the realization that people don't think the same. But the fact is, to me, that was the projection of people in the Democratic Party. If they're racist, they're assuming you are.
15: Right.
14: And I think a lot of the Democrats, they talk about white guilt. If you find white guilt, I think you find it a ton in Democrat supporters, especially when you look at the demographics and the opinion of Democrat white women.
15: Yeah.
14: And you had that woman yesterday that was talking about that climate change. I couldn't say anything. I had to agree with this because I had to atone for what my ancestors did. Well, anybody with just an ounce of common sense knows you are not responsible for anything except what you think. That's it.
15: Your actions and your thoughts.
14: You aren't responsible for anything, but that's what racism does. And the Republicans, who should be on the attack 24/7 on it, can never get their act together on it and still are always constantly on the defensive when a Democrat calls them a racist instead of being on the offense.
15: Yep.
14: It is one of the most frustrating things I personally feel towards the Republican Party, because it's so obvious what they do. The Democratic Party just yesterday recognized their racism, their institutionalized, their systemic racism is their party.
15: Yeah.
14: And they have to stop it. And the Republicans, we don't know how to fight this.
15: Yep. Well, it's, and it's, you know, it's just as offensive. The GOP's behavior, or lack of behavior, not being able to actually stay on that messaging, is also offensive, because if you know the wrong, and it is wrong, and I don't mean just in the political sense that it's our opposition party and we're going to gain from it.
14: It's evil.
15: It's wrong.
14: It's evil.
15: And you're not on board with pointing it out and condemning it at every turn. That's offensive.
14: Yeah.
15: That's wrong.
14: Especially when it's the easiest thing to do. I've never heard a Republican do what we do. Well, what is identity politics? They say it. Well, identity politics is judging people by groups and not individuals. That's racism.
15: Yeah, right.
14: And they should come out and say Democrat, major Republican, should be coming out every day, especially after that autopsy, see Democrats admit they're racist.
15: Well,
14: they are the racist party. They're the ones that recognize what, you know, that they need to stop judging people by groups and start judging them as individuals.
15: Yeah, and it was during Trump's first term, I was co-hosting, filling in on WBAP's morning show with Hal Jay, and we had Sean Spicer on, and we were talking about the liberal activist media. And I said, well, these are activists, Sean. These aren't journalists. And he actually said during the interview, you know what? I've never heard it phrased that way, but you're right.
14: And we've been saying it for years.
15: You know, and I didn't say it to him, but I was so shocked that because you talk, look, he's a Beltway insider. We should have been getting it from them, not the other way around.
14: Yeah.
15: But that's part of, and I don't want to put everything on Sean Spicer, but it was an indication as to how the bubble, you know, the living in that bubble inside the Beltway, or, you know, inside that world works, where they're not on point, because we can see it. This autopsy of the party is basically the outside looking in, dissecting everything, what went wrong, but it's also recognizing what the perception of the people was, right? It really is the outside looking in. What happened here after the fact? Well, if you're on the inside, you're never doing that. And the GOP is not doing that and hasn't been doing that. And it's way too easy to do.
14: We are Red Eye Radio.
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7: You know, one of the weirder things I've seen on social media lately is parents feeding their babies butter, like whole sticks of butter. They swear that it helps them feel fuller after meals and get a good night's sleep, among other things. There's actually something to this. You know, butter is full of fat, which a rapidly growing infant needs, but eating butter all the time results in, quote, boxing out other important nutrients they need as well. Spokesperson for the Academy of Nutrition and Dietetics told us she recommends half a teaspoon to a teaspoon melted and then added to a puree. Or as they get older, you can drizzle oil or melted butter over cooked vegetables, she told us. We never say just give butter by itself, and it's not the only source of fat she would recommend. Avocados, hummus, fish, they are great sources of fat as well, and also great foods to introduce. I'm Dr. Sanjay Gupta. helping you live a better life.
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0: We are Red Eye Radio. He is Eric Crowley, and I'm Gary McNamara. Hopefully, a year from now, we will not be doing a Republican autopsy.
1: Well, I think you and I kind of do it on the fly, don't we? I mean, we always do these autopsies for both parties, I think, on the fly. But our frustration is that the GOP has great opportunity and doesn't take advantage of it. I think Trump has at times, but then as soon as he does, he starts that, then all of a sudden he throws something in his own way, you know, and, you know, like 500,000 Chinese students.
0: Yeah. Like, where the hell that come from?
1: You know, I mean, I don't know how much of a move that will be in November, but the point is that messaging, there's still a lot of work to be done for the GOP.
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9: I'm Sherry Preston. For the long Memorial Day weekend, it's a weather washout in much of the country. Here's ABC News meteorologist Lee Goldberg.
10: Saturday, widespread rains from Texas. There are flood watches right through the weekend in South Texas. Rain all the way up the coast, although northern New England may be drier. Once we get into Sunday, some breaks from Baltimore to Buffalo, otherwise more showers and thunderstorms. Into Memorial Day, the rain shield is broken up a little bit more. Might be some breaks New York, Boston, Baltimore, and Atlanta, otherwise heavy rain New Orleans all the way up to Memphis.
9: Senate Republicans taking off Thursday without a vote on immigration funding. They're in an impasse over whether to block the $1.8 billion taxpayer fund to compensate allies of President Trump who claim they were targeted by the Biden administration. That could include the January 6th rioters, says GOP Senator Tom Tillis.
11: These people don't deserve restitution. Many of them deserve to be in prison. This is just stupid on stilts.
9: ABC's Mary Bruce in Washington.
12: Republicans demanding answers or they won't approve more funding for the president's immigration crackdown. Acting Attorney General Todd Blanche scrambled to Capitol Hill, even suggesting that senators could claim money from the fund themselves. But sources tell us the meeting backfired spectacularly. Some Republican senators screaming at the acting attorney general, saying the president's fund could cost them the midterms.
9: Secretary of State Marco Rubio at a NATO meeting in Sweden today, trying to reassure nervous U.S. allies about involvement in the alliance and the war in Iran.
13: There's been some slight progress. I don't want to exaggerate it, but there's been a little bit of movement, and that's good. The fundamentals remain the same. Iran can never have a nuclear weapon.
9: It's the end of an era.
14: Who's going to be my last guest now?
15: Hey, Steve, what about me?
9: Sir Paul McCartney on the final Late Night with Stephen Colbert. The 33-year-long series, 11 of them hosted by Colbert, always politically pointed, a victim of what CBS called economic factors. You're listening to ABC News.
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1: Made worse by the intense G-forces and elevation changes of the course. Although no cause of death has been given, doctors say bad colds can turn deadly.
2: ABC's Andrea Fujii. Officials say the person on board a Detroit-bound Air France plane who came from Central Africa and was taken off the flight in Canada showed no symptoms of Ebola and is unlikely to spread anything. But Deborah Mister, who was on board that flight, says it certainly was scary.
3: The flight attendants all had masks on, which no one had had on prior to that announcement. So it was really concerning, like, what is going on here?
2: So far, everyone on board has been checked out and is fine. A United Airlines flight traveling from New York to Guatemala had to divert to Dulles Airport in Virginia last night after an unruly passenger tried to open the door mid-flight and assaulted another passenger, according to the airline. A delay for SpaceX and its massive Starship rocket. Last night's launch scrubbed because of a problem with the tower arm. It's the tallest and most powerful rocket ever built, according to Elon Musk, who could be made the richest man ever when SpaceX goes public. This is ABC News.
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5: Here's the official forecast. A wet holiday weekend in store. Showers and thunderstorms today. Windy with gusts near 20 miles per hour and a high of 79. More rain and thunderstorms tonight, dropping down to 65. Tomorrow, rain likely, thunderstorms possible and a high of 81. Shower Saturday night and more thunderstorms, 64 for a low. Sunday morning showers, thunderstorms for the afternoon and a high of 83. Sunday night showers, thunderstorms and 65. I'm Craig Allen on WGOW.
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8: This is America in the Morning from Westwood One. Good morning, I'm John Trout. It's Friday, May 22nd, 2026. Here's what's coming up on America in the Morning.
9: Republican progress on an immigration bill has stalled over questions about White House security funding. Sagar Meghani, Washington.
10: The Democratic National Committee released its 2024 post-election autopsy. I'm Ed Donahue.
11: Allegations of anti-Semitism against a congressional candidate in Texas.
12: Create a religion state.
11: I'm Clayton Neville.
13: On Wall Street, the Dow opens this morning at a new record high, and Walmart warns gas prices are starting to hit some consumers. I'm Jessica Ettinger.
14: Tennessee's governor has granted a one-year stay of execution for Tony Carruthers after his lethal injection was halted. I'm Lisa Dwyer.
15: AAA predicts 45 million Americans will travel at least 50 miles from home this holiday weekend. I'm Jennifer King.
8: All ahead on America in the Morning. It's 7 after. Earlier this week, the Department of Justice announced they've settled a lawsuit with President Trump regarding the wrongful release of his tax return by creating a nearly $1.8 billion anti-weaponization fund for people who claim they were wronged by the previous Justice Department, which could include people arrested for participating

0: in the January 6, 2021 riot at the Capitol. That's led police to file a lawsuit against the fund. Washington correspondent Sagar Magani reports Republican infighting on passing an immigration bill stalled over sparring about White House security funding and that Justice Department fund to compensate Trump allies who say they were politically persecuted.
1: Republican progress on an immigration bill has stalled over questions about White House security funding and the Trump administration's new fund to compensate Trump allies who believe they were politically persecuted.
2: I don't need money for the ballroom. You know, I'm making a gift of the ballroom. This is the biggest misreporting that I've ever seen.
1: Senate Republicans had a self-imposed deadline to pass the $70 billion bill before heading home for Memorial Day.
3: Y'all have a good week, guys.
1: But Louisiana's John Kennedy and others left the Capitol without voting.
4: This afternoon, Republicans, so divided, so dysfunctional, so disorganized, are fleeing Washington. Their majority can't melt down fast enough. Not when Americans' financial situation is melting down every day. The only way for Republicans to get out of this box is to stop backing the slush fund, stop pushing the ballroom, and as soon as we get back, join Democrats in fighting to lower Americans' costs.
1: Top Senate Democrat Chuck Schumer, as Republicans sparred over adding the security funding to the bill and the compensation fund, which North Carolina Republican Tom Tillis bashed.
5: But if you do this, why not for the poor, mostly peaceful protesters in Kenosha and Portland? I mean, my God, do you see where this would head? These people don't deserve restitution. Many of them deserve to be in prison. Some of them deserve the pardon because they were over-prosecuted. But this is, this is just stupid on stilts.
6: Is it possible on May 21st, 2026, the Republicans finally found an ethical bridge too far?
1: Number two Senate Democrat Dick Durbin asked if he's lost control of Senate Republicans.
2: I don't know. I really don't know. I can tell you, I only do what's right.
1: Sagar Magani, Washington.
0: It wasn't just questions about Joe Biden's fitness as president that led to Democrats losing the 2024 election. As the Democrat National Committee's post-election autopsy release has raised more questions than answers. Correspondent Ed Donahue reports that Florida Congressman Jared Moskowitz, speaking on CNN, says that there are clear reasons as to how and why Kamala Harris was unable to defeat Donald Trump in 2024.
7: We know how we got here, right? Obviously, you know, it was the Joe Biden issue at the debate. It was the switch over to Kamala without a process. And at the end of the day, Democrats weren't talking enough about affordability and the economy. And that's what we need to be doing. And we've been doing that ever since the election.
8: The Democratic National Committee released its 2024 post-election autopsy. The 192-page report was finished last December and concludes Kamala Harris wrote off rural America during the presidential campaign. Democrats were not listening to all voters, and Harris failed to attack Donald Trump with sufficient negative firepower. DNC Chair Ken Martin kept the report under wraps because he was worried it would interfere with Democrats' mobilization to take back control of Congress in the midterms. He now admits he created a bigger distraction and has apologized. Democratic insiders have expressed frustration. Martin should be focusing on President Trump's war in Iran, surging prices, or the backlash against the president's White House ballroom.
2: With their policy of open borders, transgender for everyone, I call it transgender mutilization of your children for everybody, men playing in women's sports, all of the stuff that they do, high taxes. They want a tax hike. They voted in favor of high taxes. They voted against a tax cut. They voted in favor of men playing in women's sports. I don't know what these people are thinking. The only way they can win is to cheat.
8: A source tells the AP the report's primary author, consultant Paul Rivera, is no longer working with the DNC. I'm Ed Donahue.
0: 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It's 12 after. Front and center in a heated Texas primary battle, charges of hate. When America in the Morning continues after these messages.
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0: 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Here's AccuWeather.com meteorologist LaTroy Thornton.
12: A zone of high pressure promotes dry conditions today from New York through New England, but a storm does approach from the south and west. However, that strong high pressure shifting off the New England coast early tomorrow blocks the progress of that storm, keeping it moving only slowly, resulting in occasionally heavy rain from tonight into Sunday that may accumulate at least 1 to 2 inches from parts of the lower Hudson Valley of New York through the New York City area, including Long Island and New Jersey, plus Delaware, much of Maryland, and northward through Pennsylvania into western New York. Any wet weather during the daylight hours of today extends as far north as Ohio, central Pennsylvania, and southern New Jersey, with steady rain in store there and westward into Ohio, much of West Virginia, as well as northern Kentucky, where there can also be some thunder. The risk for at least a thunderstorm covers the entire southeastern quarter of the nation today, meaning places as far west as central and northern Texas as well. This includes an area where thunderstorms may turn severe this afternoon and evening, from the Louisville area of Kentucky, southward through central Tennessee into northern Alabama, with hail, damaging winds, and tornadoes possible. A smaller zone of severe risk covers places from the Oklahoma and Texas panhandles into far northeastern New Mexico, southeastern Colorado, and southwestern Kansas, where storms may bring strong winds and hail. To the west of there, many places stay dry, but there can be some showers developing, especially in the afternoon, in some of the high ground from the Sierra Nevada of California through central Nevada and Utah, as well as portions of south-central Colorado. In Rainesville, Alabama, today looks cloudy but warm with showers and thunderstorms, high 72. For Baker City, Oregon, a cold start gives way to a sunny and nice afternoon, the high 75. I'm AccuWeather.com meteorologist LaTroy Thornton.
0: 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Sadness in the sports world as NASCAR icon Kyle Busch has died while dealing with a severe illness. Busch was a two-time Cup Series champion who won more races across the sport's three national series than any other driver in history. Busch was testing in the Chevrolet Racing Simulator in Concord, North Carolina on Wednesday, when he became unresponsive and was transported to a hospital in Charlotte, where he passed away. Kyle Busch was 41 years old. A Democrat House candidate in Texas is facing accusations of anti-Semitism ahead of next week's primary election in the Lone Star State. Correspondent Clayton Neville reports.
13: Maureen Galindo is running against Johnny Garcia in next week's Democratic primary for Texas's 35th Congressional District in the San Antonio area. Last week in an Instagram post, Galindo said she'll turn Carnes ICE Detention Center into a prison for American Zionists and former ICE officers for human trafficking. She added it'll also be a castration processing center for pedophiles, which will probably be most of the Zionists. The comments drew criticism online from who she referred to as MAGA supporters in a social media post.
14: When I say that I want billionaire Zionists in prison, that does not mean I want Jews in internment camps.
13: Galindo also said she'll write legislation that qualifies all Zionism and support of Zionism as anti-Semitic.
14: Like MAGA and Jewish Zionists apparently are the exact same people. They talk the exact same way, and that's because MAGA is the developing Christian Zionist. That's how they want to create a religion state in the United States of America, is through MAGA.
13: House Speaker Mike Johnson condemned the comments, and Democratic Senate candidate from Texas, James Tallarico, has said he won't campaign with Galindo. House Minority Leader Akeem Jeffries called Galindo's language vile and said there's no place for it in American politics. I'm Clayton Neville.
0: It's 18 after. No relief at the pump, but oil tankers are moving through the Strait of Hormuz. When America in the Morning continues after these messages.
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0: Welcome back. It's 20 after. This is America in the Morning. A full slate of headlines and Friday business. Let's get after it with CNBC's Jessica Ettinger.
26: Wall Street opens this morning with the Dow at a new record high, 50,285. IBM shares soared 12% yesterday. Oil prices and bond yields fell. NVIDIA shares dropped even after strong quarterly results.
27: You know, we get a little bit of a hint of a headline that says maybe things clear up in the Gulf and oil softens up, yields come down. You know, there's a little bit of a bid in stocks after that, but it did fade, right? We need confirmation for that to last.
26: CNBC's Mike Santoli. Here's a take on the markets from Fundstrat's Tom Lee on CNBC.
28: I think the market is pretty healthy. It showed resilience in the face of higher oil, higher yields. Stocks, compared to the start of this year, have more upside into year end. We've got a few things we have to work through as we get later through the year, but I think for now the fundamentals are healthy and that's supported by earnings.
26: U.S. crude oil prices pulled back yesterday from over $100 to $97 a barrel. confusing headlines over what's happening in the Middle East with the Iran war. Something's going on, though.
1: The ship traffic from marinetraffic.com. It does look like some of the oil tankers in the Arabian Gulf are beginning to move again. Maybe they're just moving around because they have to make water, or maybe they're paying the toll to Iran. Either way, there is something literally shifting in the Gulf.
26: CNBC's Brian Sullivan. Walmart shares fell 7% on disappointing guidance after a really strong quarter. The chain says consumers are starting to feel the highest gas prices in the U.S. in 4 years. Every state now has $4 gas. AAA says the national average for a gallon of regular hit, $4.56. CNBC's Gabrielle Fonrouge has more on Walmart.
2: They did say today that they do expect potentially some price inflation when higher gas prices start to impact their suppliers. You're expecting a little bit more weakness from the consumer, but they are benefiting from that. Best share growth in 5 years. That's because those higher income shoppers are looking for value and they're going to Walmart.
26: Instagram and Facebook parent Meta settled the first case set for trial, seeking to make social media companies cover the costs that school districts say they've incurred to fight teen mental health issues fueled by the platforms. This first case was brought by a school district in Kentucky. More may be on the way. A record-breaking 45 million Americans will travel over the Memorial Day holiday weekend, the latest AAA forecast, even with gas prices running about $1.50 a gallon higher than last year. On today's watch list, President Trump's pick for Fed Chair Kevin Warsh will be sworn in. Earnings are coming from BJ's Wholesale. New in theaters this weekend, Paramount's thriller Passenger, and Baby Yoda is back in Disney's Star Wars, The Mandalorian, and Grogu.
0: That's going to be a big one. CNBC's Jessica Ettinger. It's 24 after. A mention of those high gas prices isn't stopping people from getting on the road this Memorial Day weekend. We'll have that and more when America in the Morning continues after these messages.
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0: 26 now after the hour. Welcome back. You're with America in the Morning. Death row inmate receives a reprieve in Tennessee after an aborted execution attempt. Correspondent Lisa Dwyer explains.
6: Tennessee's governor has granted a one-year stay of execution for Tony Carruthers after his lethal injection was halted when officials struggled to find a vein for more than an hour. Maria DeLiberato, an attorney for Carruthers, says she saw him wincing and groaning and called it horrible to watch. The Tennessee Department of Corrections says medical personnel had quickly established a primary IV line, but were unable to find a suitable vein for a backup line, as required by the state's execution protocol. Carruthers was sentenced to death after he was found guilty in the 1994 kidnappings and murders of three people in Memphis. I'm Lisa Dwyer.
0: Millions in the U.S. are getting away for the Memorial Day weekend. Correspondent Jennifer King reports that high gas prices, with every state now above $4 a gallon, isn't stopping everyone.
7: AAA predicts 45 million Americans will travel at least 50 miles from home this holiday weekend, around 39 million by car. It's a record number, but only about a 1% increase from 2025. Inflation and fuel prices are putting a dent in travelers' wallets. Government data shows airfares have gone up 20% this year, and AAA says the average price for gas is up 30%.
8: My guess is that we're going to start to see some people making choices maybe not to travel as far.
7: Oakland University business professor Michael Greiner says Americans prioritize travel but are likely to be making some adjustments.
8: They might not eat out as much as they might have, or they might not spend as much money on certain more expensive activities.
7: I'm Jennifer King.
0: America in the Morning for Friday, May 22nd, 2026 is produced by Jeff McKay. I'm John Trout. This is Westwood One.
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12: ABC News, I'm Sherry Preston. Continued backlash against the president's nearly $1.8 billion fund set up to compensate people who say they were targeted by the Biden administration. ABC's Ali Pekoran with more on the Republicans now speaking out against it.
13: One of the issues that pretty immediately emerged on Capitol Hill as that fund came into focus was the fact that some of this money could, in theory, go to January 6th rioters who stormed the Capitol, including some potentially who maybe assaulted police officers that day. That's something that a lot of Republicans on Capitol Hill have had a huge problem with.
12: The world of NASCAR reeling after the sudden death of 41-year-old Kyle Busch. He died this week after an undisclosed illness. On May 10th, he had asked a doctor to meet him after a race in New York, but the exact cause of death has not been disclosed. On this Memorial Day weekend, there will be a lot of rain in the Northeast, and that runway at New York's LaGuardia Airport is still shut down because of a sinkhole. This is ABC News.
14: Here's the official forecast. A wet holiday weekend in store. Showers and thunderstorms today. Windy with gusts near 20 miles per hour and a high of 79. More rain and thunderstorms tonight, dropping down to 65. Tomorrow, rain likely, thunderstorms possible and a high of 81. Shower Saturday night and more thunderstorms, 64 for a low. Sunday morning showers, thunderstorms for the afternoon and a high of 83. Sunday night showers, thunderstorms and 65. I'm Craig Allen on WGOW.

0: This is America in the Morning from Westwood One. Coming up this half hour,
1: the House Oversight Committee hears closed-door testimony from a key witness in the Jeffrey Epstein investigation. I'm John Stolness in Washington.
2: The U.S. Secretary of State says Cuba poses a national security threat. I'm Clayton Neville.
3: A developing El Nino will tamp down the Atlantic hurricane season this year. I'm Jennifer King.
4: A judge drops felony charges against a school administrator for a shooting by a six-year-old student. I'm Katie Clark with details.
5: Competitive eater Joey Chestnut is on probation after pleading guilty to a misdemeanor battery charge. I'm Gethin Coolball.
6: Star Wars hops a flight from the small screen to return to theaters this summer. I'm Kevin Carr.
0: Back after these messages.
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0: Here with America in the Morning and the all-important Memorial Day weekend forecast. Here's AccuWeather.com meteorologist LaTroy Thornton.
16: Two separate areas with the risk for severe weather will emerge later today, with the westernmost of those zones extending from the Oklahoma and Texas panhandles into far northeastern New Mexico, far southeastern Colorado, and some southwestern parts of Kansas. Within this relatively small zone, thunderstorms developing this afternoon and lasting into tonight may bring hail, some downpours, and localized damaging wind gusts of 60 to 70 miles per hour. The eastern severe risk zone covers an area where low pressure develops and tracks its way toward the Ohio Valley, providing the risk for thunderstorms this afternoon and evening that may bring hail, flash flooding, damaging wind gusts of 55 to 65 miles per hour, even some tornadoes from northwestern Alabama into central Tennessee and western and central portions of Kentucky. However, it's a fairly active day east of the Rockies in general, with at least a chance for some precipitation for most areas from the plains eastward, excluding New England and New York State, as well as much of the Great Lakes region. This means that there can be steady rain from the Dakotas into Minnesota and northern Iowa, as well as showers and even some thunderstorms from Nebraska into Iowa, much of Missouri and northern Kansas. Showers also stretch across much of Indiana and Ohio, with a risk for some steady rain, even some thunder, emerging over northern Kentucky and much of West Virginia. The steady rain risk extends over southern Pennsylvania and New Jersey, southward through the Delmarva Peninsula into northern Virginia, with at least spotty thunderstorms around from the Carolinas into southern Georgia and much of Florida. There can be some terrain-based showers from central Nevada into southern parts of Utah and Colorado. For the most part, it's a rather dry day for the western states, with the warmth still focused just inland from the west coast. That's the weather across America. I'm AccuWeather.com meteorologist LaTroy Thornton.
0: 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A woman testifying about the Epstein scandal says she was sexually assaulted and abused by Jeffrey Epstein and Ghislaine Maxwell, telling the House Oversight Committee she was a victim of the pair, not a co-conspirator. With more on the testimony, our John Stolness is in Washington.
1: Lawmakers heard Sarah Kellen, a former assistant to Epstein and Maxwell, dispute claims that she was a willing participant of their illegal sex ring and described instances of physical and mental abuse she suffered at the hands of the disgraced financier and his mistress. After the hearing, committee chair James Comer said Kellen's testimony was extremely important.
17: Of all the people that we've interviewed thus far, this was by far the most substantive and productive interview that we've had.
1: In prepared remarks, some of which were made public, Kellen claimed she was told by Epstein that defying him would, quote, cost me my life, and described herself as a silent body in a chair beside men who started and ended wars.
17: She gave us three names of people that were involved in abuse. These were new names for us. So we'll be releasing the transcript as quickly as possible.
1: While she was never prosecuted or charged, a judge did state that she was viewed as a possible co-conspirator as part of a non-prosecution agreement back in 2008. She told lawmakers the federal government, quote, branded me a criminal in a secret deal with my own abuser without ever once speaking to me. Comer said Kellen never witnessed Donald Trump participating in anything involving Epstein during the time she was there.
17: She just said, you know, she didn't know anything about Trump, that Epstein went over there, and I believe, correct me if I'm wrong, to work out some, and Trump kicked him out because he was flirting with, he hit on a member's daughter or something. So said that was it, and that she never saw Trump around or, you know, had any interactions with Trump.
1: Kellen claimed she was both sexually and psychologically abused by Epstein for over a decade while serving as his assistant. She told lawmakers she stayed because she had no family and nowhere else to go. John Stolness, Washington.
0: While the United States deals with threats from Iran, half a world away, just 90 miles off the coast of Florida is Cuba. And Secretary of State Marco Rubio says the communist island nation poses a national security threat to the U.S. Correspondent Clayton Neville has that story.
2: Tensions are rising between the United States and Cuba after recent moves by the Trump administration to stop oil from reaching the island. There have been a string of recent blackouts, and Cuba struggling to keep the lights on. The president was asked by reporters this week if he plans to intimidate, but he insists the U.S. is here to help.
18: It's a failed country. Everybody knows it. They don't have electricity. They don't have money. They don't have really anything. They don't have food. And we're going to help them along, and we're going to help them because number one, I want to help them.
2: This is the DOJ announces the indictment of 94-year-old former Cuban President Raul Castro for murder, among other charges. A U.S. carrier also reportedly arrived in the Caribbean recently. Secretary of State Marco Rubio described the situation with Cuba as a national security concern for the United States.
19: They got to make a decision. Their system doesn't work, right? Their economic system does not work. It's broken. And you can't fix it with the current political system that's in place. They just don't comprehend how to do it. And it's a failed state. Like, their economy and the model they're trying to follow in Cuba doesn't resemble what anyone is doing anywhere in the world. I mean, there are other ways to do it.
2: The Cuban foreign minister criticized Rubio for trying to, quote, instigate a military aggression and accused the United States government of ruthlessly and systematically attacking his country. Rubio described the current state of Cuba.
19: That's what I said in the video to them the other day. You look at Cuba, in the Bahamas, in Jamaica, in the Dominican Republic, here in Florida. Cuba's surrounded by places where people have the right to do things like own a business, work for themselves, and be able to vote and for the leaders that govern them and or replace them. So if that's possible all around Cuba, why isn't it possible? Why is that not possible inside of Cuba?
2: As impacts of an oil blockade take hold in Cuba, Rubio said the country had accepted a U.S. offer of $100 million in humanitarian aid. I'm Clayton Neville.
0: As summer gets closer, so does the 2026 hurricane season, and government meteorologists have issued their predictions. Correspondent Jennifer King reports that while the West may see more named storms this year, it doesn't mean the East Coast won't have any severe weather events.
20: For the Atlantic hurricane season, NOAA is predicting a below normal season for 2026.
3: The National Oceanic and Atmospheric Administration is predicting a developing El Nino will tamp down the Atlantic hurricane season this year.
20: 8 to 14 named storms with winds at or above 39 miles an hour. Of these, 3 to 6 hurricanes with winds at or above 74 miles an hour. And 1 to 3 major hurricanes, that's your category 3 to 5, with winds at or above 111 miles an hour.
3: NOAA Administrator Neil Jacobs says the formation also leads to a 70% chance of a higher than average season in the Pacific.
20: El Nino increases the vertical wind shear, which disrupts the outflow at higher levels, makes it harder for development of the eastern waves coming off of Africa to strengthen into storms. However, in the central and eastern Pacific, the El Nino reduces the vertical wind shear, essentially the opposite of the Atlantic, which is why we're expecting above average season.
3: Jacobs says new technology, including drones and AI, is making their forecasts more accurate.
20: In the central and eastern Pacific, we're expecting a 70% chance of above normal activity. The eastern Pacific, we're expecting 15 to 22 named storms, 9 to 14 hurricanes, 5 to 9 major hurricanes. And in the central Pacific, we're expecting 5 to 13 tropical cyclones.
3: As always, meteorologists warn that whatever the annual prediction, it only takes one major storm to endanger lives and cause a lot of damage. I'm Jennifer King.
0: It's 17 till. Among the stories we're covering next, a convicted fraudster is learning her sentence as authorities hunt for more suspects. That and more, plus Friday sports, when America in the Morning returns after these messages.
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0: America in the Morning continues, now 15 before the hour. A Minnesota woman given a lengthy prison sentence for fraud, and a government search continues for other alleged scammers, Lisa Dwyer reports.
26: In what is billed by officials as the largest COVID-19 fraud scheme in the country, Amy Bach has been sentenced to nearly 42 years in prison. Bach ran Feeding Our Future and was convicted in a staggering $250 million fraud case that helped ignite an immigration crackdown in Minnesota by the Trump administration. After the sentencing, authorities held a news conference to announce charges against 15 more people accused of fraud in receiving federal payments for a variety of social services administered through Minnesota's state government. Assistant Attorney General Colin McDonald.
27: We will not rest until every fraudster knows that the cost of stealing from the American people is far higher than any scheme is worth.
26: Audio courtesy KSTP. I'm Lisa Dwyer.
0: It was Ebola concerns, as U.S. Customs and Border Protection says an Air France flight bound for Detroit was diverted to Montreal after a passenger from the Congo boarded the plane by mistake. Correspondent Marcela Sanchez explains.
4: A CBP spokesperson says the passenger should not have boarded the plane on Wednesday in Paris due to U.S. entry restrictions tied to the Ebola outbreak. Air France says the passenger was denied entry into the U.S. because of new regulations requiring travelers from certain countries, including the Congo, to enter only through Washington. As of Thursday, the Department of Homeland Security also says all U.S.-bound American citizens and permanent residents who have been in Congo, Uganda, or South Sudan in the previous 21 days must only enter through Washington for enhanced screening. I'm Marcela Sanchez.
0: It wasn't just the Senate on Thursday that could not muster enough votes to push a bill through on party lines. Republicans in the House had scheduled a vote on a war powers resolution brought by Democrats that would rein in President Trump's power to continue the conflict with Iran. It soon became clear that there were not enough GOP votes to block the measure, so GOP leaders declined to hold a vote on it. This after Senate Republicans also were unable to block a war powers resolution after four Republicans sided with Democrats. The House GOP announced they will delay a war powers vote until after they return from vacation in June. America in the Morning continues. A judge has dismissed charges against the assistant principal of a Virginia school where a six-year-old shot his teacher. Correspondent Katie Clark has details.
5: In January of 2023, a six-year-old child in first grade brought a loaded gun to Richneck Elementary School in Newport News, Virginia. During class, he took out the gun and shot his teacher, Abby Zwerner. She was hit in the hand and the bullet hit her chest. Prosecutors say that there were numerous warnings about this child bringing a gun to school. On the day of the shooting, the assistant principal, Ebony Parker, was warned about the child's behavior and told he had a gun. Parker did not call police, the child did not get taken out of the classroom, and he was not searched. Parker was charged with 8 counts of felony child neglect, 1 count for each bullet. The child had a history of behavior issues, even trying to strangle his kindergarten teacher the year before. On Thursday, Circuit Judge Rebecca Robinson speaking on Court TV.
6: I do grant defense motion to strike in hold on all 8 counts of felony child abuse and endangerment.
5: The child's mother was arrested and received a sentence of almost 3 years in prison. I'm Katie Clark.
0: A federal watchdog just reported that AI is consuming billions of bytes of data. And you're next on the menu. The new old tech guy, Chuck Palm, has that story.
7: The Government Accountability Office, the watchdog that Congress keeps in the building, just put out a report on a problem you already feel in your gut. Companies are keeping more of your personal data than at any point in history. And the reason is AI. It's hungry. And you are the main course. And how much does that voracious appetite cost us? The FBI says Americans lost more than $1.4 billion to data breaches in a single year. Every record collected is one more record that can leak. But here's the part that's really going to bake your cookies. There's already a fix. They're called privacy-enhancing technologies, tools that let a computer use your data without ever actually exposing it. Your phone already does a version of this when it predicts your next word. The math happens right on the device, and your raw data never leaves your hand. So why isn't anybody using it? Well, because it's slow and expensive, and nobody in Washington has written any rules that require it. The watchdog says that even the government's own AI guidance falls short. So, for now, the buffet's open, and you're picking up the check. Every word you make, every tap you take, is another AI snack. Guard your data like everybody's watching over your shoulder, because they are. For more, follow the new old tech guy on X, at Chuck Palm.
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8: NBA, the Knicks clocked the Cavaliers 109-93 to take a 2-0 lead in the Eastern Conference Final. Josh Hart had a career playoff best 26 points. Stanley Cup playoffs, the Canadiens blew out the Hurricanes 6-2 in the opening game of those Eastern Conference Finals in Raleigh. Seth Jarvis put the home team in front 33 seconds after the opening faceoff, but Montreal reeled off 4 goals in the next 11 minutes and never looked back, handing Carolina its first loss of this year's postseason. Baseball, the Guardians won their 6th straight, topping the Tigers 3-1. Five in a row for the Diamondbacks as they edge the Rockies 2-1. Michael Harris II homered in the first inning and the ninth to bookend a 9-3 Braves win over the Marlins. Blue Jays blanked the Yankees on three hits. The Mets nipped the Nationals. Pirates plundered the Cardinals. And the A's rally past the Angels in 10. And America's biggest motorsports weekend is here with the Indianapolis 500 and NASCAR 600-mile race in Charlotte on Sunday. But a pall was cast over the sport yesterday with the sudden passing of Kyle Busch just hours after being hospitalized in Charlotte with an undisclosed severe illness. The two-time NASCAR champion won the Truck Series race just last weekend in Dover. Kyle Busch, known as Rowdy, who owns the records for wins in both the Truck and Late Model Series, was 41 years old. That's Friday Sports.
0: Thank you, sir. Now 7 till. When we return on America in the Morning, this year's Hot Dog Showdown comes with extra legal drama for one eating superstar when America in the Morning continues after these messages.
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0: It's 5 till. This is America in the Morning. Welcome back. Pop star Britney Spears told police that she was an angel before officers arrested her in March for driving under the influence. The California Highway Patrol released body cam footage of her traffic stop where she told officers she could, quote, probably drink four bottles of wine and take care of you before declining an alcohol screening test, which led to her arrest. Police also discovered a brown purse in her vehicle that contained a bottle of Adderall medication, which was not prescribed to the singer. Spears was charged with DUI last month, but took a plea deal that includes a lesser charge and no jail time. A competitive eating star is set to defend his hot dog eating title while on probation after pleading guilty to battery, correspondent Gethin Coolball reports.
13: Competitive eater Joey Chestnut is on probation after pleading guilty to a misdemeanor battery charge. The reigning champion and 17-time winner of Nathan's Famous International Hot Dog Eating Contest will still compete in the July 4th spectacle. The competitive eating sensation was accused of slapping a man during a night out at an Indiana bar, his attorney said. Chestnut entered a guilty plea April 20th and was sentenced to 180 days of probation in Hamilton County, Indiana. A judge has granted him permission to travel outside the state, allowing him to continue competing. I'm Gethin Coolball.
0: There's barbecues and a lot of outdoor weekend events people are planning for Memorial Day weekend, but indoors, folks will be planning time in the theater for the latest Star Wars release. Kevin Carr has a sneak peek at The Mandalorian and Grogu.
1: Star Wars returns to the big screen with The Mandalorian and Grogu.
2: I only hunt Imperial War criminals. I'll take out every bad guy in your deck of cards.
1: Spun off from the Disney Plus flagship series, this follows a bounty hunter and his Force-sensitive sidekick as they navigate a galaxy of scum and villainy.
2: I can use some information.
14: Whoa, for this price, I'll tell you whatever you want.
2: I'm looking for a hut.
14: Close for the night. Thank you.
1: When they're hired by the New Republic to rescue a kidnapped hut, they stumble into a web of deceit.
15: This isn't about revenge. It's about preventing another war.
1: It wasn't a bad idea for Disney to pull back on its theatrical Star Wars output, because this film felt refreshing only having to worry about a few characters. It's kind of nice to have a movie where the fate of the entire galaxy isn't hanging in the balance.
2: Before going into harm's way, check your armor.
1: Director Jon Favreau does a fine job walking the tightrope between a new story and nostalgic Easter eggs.
16: Are you scared? You should be.
1: The film is quintessential Star Wars, but it also feels modernized and true to the Mandalorian series.
2: Strap in.
1: Moreover, it's just plain fun, the way Star Wars should be.
2: This is the way.
1: Yeah, you got 3 seasons of the show on streaming, but this new chapter offers an action-filled tale with a wider scope. And doggone it if that Grogu ain't adorable. The Mandalorian and Grogu gets 4 jetpacks out of 5. I'm Kevin Carr, and that's the way I see it.
0: That's our show for today, Friday, May 22nd, 2026. Make it a safe Memorial Day weekend. America in the Morning is produced by Jeff McKay. I'm John Trout. This is Westwood One.
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31: From ABC News, I'm Sherry Preston. A shock for the NASCAR world after the sudden death of driver Kyle Busch following an illness. The two-time NASCAR Cup Series champ had called the doctor 12 days ago asking him to give him a shot as he was reportedly struggling with a cold made worse by G-forces on the track. ABC's Andrea Fuji.
32: Busch won more races across NASCAR's 3 national series than any other driver in history. Just last week, after winning at Dover Motor Speedway, he gave a now very meaningful response to a reporter's question.
33: Why do these moments never get old, Kyle?
34: Because you never know when the last one is.
31: Busch leaves behind a wife and 2 children. Following backlash over the $1.8 billion fund set up to help those who feel they've been wronged by the government, there was no vote taken in the Senate on the president's $70 billion immigration enforcement package.
35: It's something that he's been asking for. He wants that bill on his desk by June 1st. That is not going to happen now. And that is due to a sort of rebellion that occurred in the Senate Republican conference on Thursday morning. We had acting Attorney General Todd Blanche come up to Capitol Hill to sort of do a bit of a cleanup for Senate Republicans who were pretty publicly out there lambasting this IRS weaponization fund.
31: ABC's Ali Pekoran on Capitol Hill. The idea of U.S. military intervention in Cuba is being raised again as Secretary of State Marco Rubio meets with NATO members in Sweden. He's there for talks on Iran and the broader mission of the alliance. Rubio, as he arrived, saying,
36: the president's views, frankly, disappointment
3: at some of our NATO allies and their response to our operations in the Middle East. They are well documented. That will have to be addressed.
31: The Sherpa, who has summited Mount Everest 32 times, is urging authorities to limit the number of climbers on the mountain. On Wednesday, 274 people crowded the path to Everest summit. That's the highest number recorded on a single day from the Nepal side. 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
4: Here's the official forecast. A wet holiday weekend in store. Showers and thunderstorms today. Windy with gusts near 20 miles per hour and a high of 79. More rain and thunderstorms tonight, dropping down to 65. Tomorrow, rain likely, thunderstorms possible and a high of 81. Shower Saturday night and more thunderstorms, 64 for a low. Sunday morning showers, thunderstorms for the afternoon and a high of 83. Sunday night showers, thunderstorms and 65. I'm Craig Allen on WGOW.
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0: Thank you for letting me be of service to you this morning. 434-882-4217. That is the phone number. Emails come into jtinthemorningradio@gmail.com. You can also text message to that phone number as well, because we try to keep it moving. And I know how busy mornings can be for you, so we try to get as much information out there. We really haven't spent much time. Senate trying to blow up the idea of this weaponization of government fund. We'll get into that. Also, battle over January 6th in general, coming from it, tragedies and comedies and all sorts of things on the docket for this morning. On the subject of the January 6th compensation fund, as we headed into our news break, Dr. Clark had a thought, and he had a problem with it. So what was your problem, Clark?
1: Yes. Now, where I do have a problem with the weaponization compensation, that's taxpayer money, and you and I are the taxpayers that they're taking that from. If malfeasance

0: was committed, I think you go after Jack Smith, Merrick Garland, Christopher Ray, the lowest learners. Matter of fact, let's just do this. Let's seize all the assets of everybody that worked for the IRS, the DOJ, the FBI that was involved in this, and that can be the compensation fund.
1: That is the best. That is how American justice is supposed to work, because you if you're just figuring, well, I'm going to break the law and I'm going to screw people over and then the rest of the taxpayers are going to make them whole, what's the impetus into what's the self-interest in saying, nah, maybe I don't want to do that? Yes, we would love to be purists and say the morality against it would be, I don't want to do that because it's immoral. There's also that I'm going to pay a pretty heavy price if this happens to me. I agree. You need to have some skin in the game. Yeah, disincentive. That's a good word for it.
0: Yes. Right. Yeah. If you get caught, you have to put the cookie back. There's not any real consequences.
1: No. You need to bake me a new cookie. I don't want that cookie you've been fondling and chewing on. I want a new cookie there.
0: At my house, when you got done doing the Heine dance, you didn't want to go in the cookie jar no more.
1: I'm here in a odd situation. I'm not even sure I want to know what the Heine dance is.
0: When you whack that rear end, if they don't do the honey dance, you didn't do it well enough.
1: Okay. I think he's talking about disciplining his children, but we're going to leave it at that, and you insert your definitions where you want. But we learn something every day. That's what we try to do here. Our first things, though, so that we can discuss President Trump trying to get a fund to set up compensation for those who are victims of government weaponization of law enforcement, are facing some headwinds in the U.S. Senate as committees are trying to block the setup of this fund, which was monies set aside as stipulation in the settlement of President Trump's multi-million dollar suit against the IRS for leaking his tax documents. Now they're saying the oversight into it is sketchy at best, and that they don't know how to adjudicate who would become qualified for the funds. Meanwhile, in the House, Republicans there, partially because there were a lot of people who weren't at work yesterday, had to scuttle a vote on war powers resolution that the Democrats brought, perhaps knowing that there were Republicans who weren't at the House, therefore couldn't partake in the vote. GOP leaders declined to hold a vote on the war powers resolution. Judge on Thursday sentenced Amy Bach to 42 years in jail. She's the former leader of Feeding Our Future, the Minnesota nonprofit that was found in the center of the $250 million fraud case. Kamala Harris wrote off rural America. That's why the Democratic National Committee's post-mortem on the 2024 presidential campaign also never mentioned President Biden's cognitive inabilities, as displayed during the debate. DNC Chair Ken Martin said he was not going to release the report because parts of it were incomplete and what he called unsubstantiated. The province of Alberta, Canada, has decided that in October there will be a referendum, not on whether or not they leave Canada, but whether or not they should hold a referendum to vote about leaving Canada. Daniel Smith said voters would be deciding on whether it's time to hold that referendum. People in the Congo set fire to an Ebola treatment center in the town near the outbreak center in eastern Congo after being stopped from retrieving a body of a local man. The arson attack in Wampara reflects challenges health workers are facing trying to curb the Ebola virus by using stringent measures that clash with local customs. And Kyle Busch, two-time NASCAR Cup Series champion, has died. He was 41 just yesterday afternoon. The racing team he drives for, Richard Childress Racing, announced he would not take place in Sunday's Coca-Cola 600 in Charlotte and had been admitted to a hospital.
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0: Thank you for joining us this morning. I want to go back in to this issue with the weaponization of government fund and the Senate and this battle. Apparently, Todd Blanche couldn't answer some of their questions about how it would be managed and what is being learned about it and why senators are opposing it. I also want to answer this email about Tommy Massey that we got yesterday after the show was done. I'm not sure if it was an actual listener or something that was just kind of going out to people who do what you do, Joe. It's sort of that, oh, he's a talk show host, send him this email. But it raises an interesting question in an abstract, so I'm going to read it to you in a moment. But first, our friends at JCSGold.com are getting ready for what I presume will be a busy weekend, considering where gold and silver were yesterday when we spoke. Sure, it would be easier for me to just go to JCSGold.com and not bother James Luck at this hour of the morning and say, hey, James, how's gold and silver? And maybe you do the same. I don't want you to try to do this yourself. It's very easy just to go to JCSGold.com. The price of gold and silver are sitting right there on the screen. But I like talking to James, and I want you to feel like you can call James as well at 434-979-COIN. So good morning, James. Happy Memorial Day weekend. How are you doing?
1: Thanks, Joe. Happy Memorial Day weekend to you and your family as well. Hopefully you can enjoy it. Don't worry about talking to me about gold and silver. I am always thinking about gold and silver. Sometimes even have dreams about gold and silver.
0: Well, there you go.
1: So it's hard to.
0: You're not the only
1: think
0: one.
1: About anything else.
0: I have to say, you're probably not the only one where gold and silver appears in their dreams.
1: Absolutely. And, you know, we're getting a little discount still today. It's the same theme as it's been all week. Gold and silver have been hovering right around these same levels. Gold's down just about a third of a percent, down $13 to $4,529. So we did get above $4,500, and so far we're staying there, which is always a good sign for gold. And like we've been saying, a very comfortable level here for gold, right around $4,500, just above. Silver is down about 0.75% to $76.11. Same story there. Silver above 75, you know, feels good, and we need to get back and try to test 80, hopefully next week.
0: Well, you know, it's interesting. I was just at a speaking engagement last night, and somebody said, you know, it must be awkward to have to go out and talk about politics and government and law and all that stuff after you do it for 4 hours in the morning. I said, you know, I used to bristle at that. You know, I used to, you know, you get to a barbecue and somebody says, so what do you think about the governor? But you know what? It's what I'm known for. If I'm known for anything, then okay. I'm guilty as charged. I'll do some, you know, street corner rendition of the radio show over a couple of adult beverages. So I don't mind talking about what I talk about. Your expertise, I'm sure you get invited to a Memorial Day barbecue. It's like, hey, James, what's going on with gold and silver? You know, and I hope you have as much fun with it as I do.
1: Absolutely. And, you know, when I go to the barbecue, I always bring my crystal ball with me. So that's where all the good stuff is.
0: You say, come look. You get the purple drapes and you're like, all right, this is our secret here at JCSGold.com. You see, we knew they had we're still reading, you know, animal entrails to try to figure out things. So you have a crystal ball. You're way more technologically advanced than we are. So, all right. You have a great morning, sir. Have a great weekend. And of course, JCSGold.com is a website, is open to you all weekend 24/7, but you can call James anytime up through 2 Eastern this afternoon at 434-979-COIN, and we'll talk to you, I guess, on Tuesday.
1: Yeah, let's talk on Tuesday, and as always, like you said, JCSGold.com is open all throughout the weekend. If you're relaxing, hanging out, and you want to stack some more gold and silver, take advantage of those prices over the weekend, and I'll ship it out to you on Tuesday.
0: So, Silver
1: sounds
0: Eagles,
1: great. I'll see you then.
0: Silver Eagles on a Memorial Day. Sounds like a winning combination. Thank you, James.
1: Have a good one.
0: 434-882-4217 for you and me. So I received this email yesterday after the program about Tommy Massey's loss in Kentucky. And a lot of my friends are bemoaning this, saying the Republican Party is dead. MAGA is dead. Tucker Carlson's latest take is this is the end of MAGA. And believe me, Tommy Massey is not, you know, blanching from any of this gravitas. But let's not overstate several things that went on in this. Because this kind of punditry also says, well, you voters in Kentucky are just dumb as a bag of hair, aren't you? Got fooled by a bunch of people like Donald Trump. Tommy Massey's district, Donald Trump did really well in. So, I mean, Tommy Massey is an adult human being. He knew the calculus to push back against certain things. And this J6 weaponization of government fund is also part and parcel of this. Because the left does this amazing job of, you know, spraying their stink like a skunk on your house cat. And now you can't let the house cat back in until you get the stink off the house cat. And that's what they do with things like January 6th. Who's the South Carolina congressman that was buttonholed about this? He was walking into the house and, Norman. Yeah, Ralph Norman. Ralph Norman's just walking, you know, past the Capitol on the plaza. Press comes out, Congressman Norman, January 6th fund. And this is, by the way, also intentional. The left-wing apparatchiks in the press are referring to it as the January 6th compensation fund. And he was asked if he supported it. And, you know, what he would say to his Senate colleagues who were getting in the way of it. And Norman took a very learned position. January 6th was an issue that was made up in the first place. Made up, sir, said a reporter. That was a staged thing from day one. The riot was staged. You had officers. And bless Norman for not blanching, because that's usually when the duck and cover starts. You had police officers letting people in the building when you had people that's not being prosecuted. Ray, I forget his name, meaning Epps. There's no excuse for that. But again, Norman accepted the premise that this weaponization of government fund is just about January 6th. And here's where the senators I've been hearing about have a problem. Is that they think it's more than...
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0: President Trump calls corporate media fake news and the enemy of the people. Is he right? It's Brandon Lewis. 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
2: Coming up, Tyler O'Neill. And Tyler, of course, my co-conspirator at DailySignal.com, author of Woketopus, but also Making Hate Pay. And the Southern Poverty Law Center just was up in front in Congress testifying on the case of the Southern Poverty Law Center and their fraud, where they were telling fundraisers, contributors, hey, give us money and we'll go fight white supremacy. And then it turned out that they were actually funding white supremacy and Nazis and all those sorts of things. So we'll get to Tyler O'Neill coming up in a little bit, but we brought up the Tommy Massey issue. The email goes on to ask, you know, what is it that made Tommy Massey such a burr under President Trump's saddle? Was it just the fact that he wouldn't let him go wage war whatever he wanted it waged? Well, you know, part of it, I don't have any constitutional issue with there being oversight, but the president is allowed by law, posturing or not, to engage in military actions faster than you can say Ho Chi Minh Trail. You are allowed, regardless of whether or not this falls under the blanket approval that Barack Obama and Hillary Clinton voted for in 2002 to go after the war on terror. Or it falls under the 1786 letter from Thomas Jefferson to George Washington after meeting the head of the Barbary Pirates, in which he said, this is probably going to need to be ended with a war. You know, wherever you sit on this, the president has authority to take military police action. It's what he did. Now, the Congress is taking an anti-war stand because oil prices, period. It's the reason Iran has been allowed to continue unabated for as many years as they have, because of the Strait of Hormuz. And because we didn't have enough allies in the Middle East to say, is there a way around this? United Arab Emirates continues to build at breakneck pace a pipeline that's going to render the Strait of Hormuz nothing more than like a sailboat canal. So you just, but Tommy Massey picked his position of being anti-war because he didn't want to go to war with Iran, because he didn't want to go to war on the side of Israel, because Tommy Massey, like so many in his offices, like so many in Congress with him, have listened to the narrative change in which Hamas is the marginalized class. It's the same reason Marjorie Taylor Greene, in an abstract, opposed President Trump, because her family business needed to employ illegal aliens. You know, everything is for a personal reason. Tommy Massey, as a libertarian, needed to keep his chops of no war ever, anytime, no matter what. And that's fine. You can have that. But don't make it like it's this ideological, I don't like Trump. Now, one of the things I will say is there are a lot of people who don't like Donald Trump, mostly because he's doing things that they've said they wanted to do for decades and never were able to achieve. So there's a big part of that that goes into the animus that some of these Republican office holders hold towards Donald Trump, because they believe, after he's been around now for all these years, that they could have done it better if they didn't bring the personal baggage of the mean tweets or the caustic comments. Really? Okay. Case not in evidence, counselor, is what I say to that. So far, we've had Republicans who haven't been able to deal with this. And I think a lot of it is that, you know, the personality of Donald Trump is he's going to say the quiet parts out loud. Let me get to you on the phone at 434-882-4217. Good morning. You're on the air with Joe first thing this morning. Who's this?
3: Morning, Joe. It's Mike.
2: Mike, how are you, sir?
3: Okay. It seems like after a good rain, I get a better reception and less pollen. So I thought I'd go ahead and give this a try. Hopefully I can get a couple more cell towers along the entrance corridor, but that's a wishful dreaming, kind of like dreaming about gold and silver. But
2: So to the point then, what is on your mind this morning?
3: Well, I haven't heard a follow-up to a Lucky Charms Lucas and her Lucky Head Shops, but that would be interesting to hear, because at first she was claiming it was a retribution for violating the Virginia Constitution and trying to get things passed.
2: Right.
3: But once it was found that Joe Biden's administration had actually started the investigation, somehow she quietly dissidented.
2: No, Mike lives in an area where they really don't like cell towers. I feel bad for him. I hear you back, Mike. Go ahead. I can jump in here because I don't know where you have and haven't heard. So the latest from Louise Lucas, that's the Virginia Senate Democrat leader, really the Virginia Democrat leader, who has had her offices raided by the Department of Justice and the FBI. The latest is just like the lady in Minneapolis, this guy who was running her operation for her, who is going to take the fall for her, Mike, Carlton Upton Jr., has told the press that he's a pawn in this game and that you need to talk to Senator Lucas. So he's obviously going to have a jailhouse confession or two for investigators on this. But it's about COVID fraud. It's about COVID relief money. It's about payroll protection plan money and fraudulently collecting COVID relief money. That's what the investigation is about so far.
3: Oh, okay. I'm sorry. Yep. Because they wanted to pump more money into things, to especially fellow Democrats, to help increase inflation and then blame the Republicans for the I get it now. Okay.
2: Yep.
3: When you were speaking with James Luck, or we're not, no relation to Lucky Charms Lucas chance, but just want to get that clear. I don't want to confuse people, but
2: the Lucky Charms he's meaning is that she got in trouble for selling marijuana laced Lucky Charms bars at her dispensary in Portsmouth, Virginia. Any last thoughts, Mike? Yep, there it goes again. See, kids, this is why you need... Oh, go ahead. We got him back. No, it's I can't do that to you. Sorry, Mike. So what they do is they say if you can see them from the road, and they've actually made people take down cell towers. And then fun fact, they come in and say, we'll bring you municipal internet to your house. So you can get, you know, their municipal internet contract. I think it's Ting, maybe Verizon. I don't know. Some company has paid off a bunch of politicians to, you know, be the official internet provider of the county Mike lives in. And it's all bad. But it's a microcosm of why these folks posture these ways, whether it's your supervisor, your city councilor, or your congressman. They posture so they can keep their position. And I have no problem with not liking war. War is something to be avoided. And unfortunately, when you take an arbitrary position of I'm anti-war, okay, somebody invades your house, you know, I'm a pacifist. Okay, somebody invades your house, what are you going to do? I'm a pacifist. Okay, well then you're limiting yourself into just accepting the fact that everything you have is going to be stolen. And that's, you know, really what hung up Tommy Massey was he got hooked on his ideology.
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0: President Trump calls corporate media fake news and the enemy of the people. Is he right? 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
13: Local and corporate controlled is still corporate controlled. This is Independence from Virginia. Again, First Thing Today by Joe Thomas on the Talk Media Network. Now!

0: yes, be of service to you. You know, I write for the Daily Signal, mostly focusing on stuff here in our flagship state, Virginia. One of our co-conspirators there is Tyler O'Neill, a best-selling author of Woketopus and Making Hate Pay. That's his chronicles of his fights with the Southern Poverty Law Center, many of the similar ones that I've had as well. Tyler was just up in front of the House and giving testimony on this fraud case regarding the Southern Poverty Law Center. And Tyler, so much to get into with this group. And, you know, you can make the case maybe they were started with best intentions and became corrupted over time, as many organizations find themselves running around looking for a victim for them to advocate for. Or, as many folks say, they started with untoward agenda to begin with and just continued along that way, getting more and more bold and brazen as their time went on. So take us into your testimony and what you were helping the Congress look into.
1: The SPLC claims, so this whole thing is kind of convoluted. You know, they were paying members of the Klan and other groups, and they were paying this Charlottesville organizer, but they said that it was just an informant program. And, you know, I don't think it's wise for us to dismiss that out of hand, because I do think the program probably started as an informant program. And the SPLC says in their court records that they had at least a few times where they tipped off law enforcement, and those tips did lead to prosecutions.
0: Mm-hmm.
1: But, you know, like everything with the SPLC, you know, if it starts with good motives, that doesn't mean that it's necessarily going to stay with those good motives. And
0: exactly.
1: Perhaps, you know, I would think it's very likely, in fact, that they might have thought, well, we already have these informants on the payroll. Why don't we use them to juice a little bit of the hate a little? And so, like, on that list, one of the ones that always sticks out to me on that list is a member of the Klan who was suing for the right to sponsor a highway, and the SPLC was paying this person. And
0: man,
1: that really, like, if you want to make it seem like the Klan is a real threat in America today, having them do something very public, like mm-hmm. sponsoring a highway, would be very useful for the SPLC.
0: Yep.
1: And so I see that, and immediately it comes to mind that, look, these aren't just informants. And Charlottesville is the number one example. There's a reason why it's the first one on the list in the indictment. As you were saying, this field source received $270,000 from the SPLC. Granted, it was over like a period of 5 years, but those are 5 years in which that person, you know, helps organize Charlottesville.
0: Mm-hmm.
1: And I had not heard until you just said it to me, this quote about running people over with cars. I really like to track that down, because there's so much more about the Charlottesville situation that I'm not entirely familiar with. Like, I knew the SPLC said they gave a 45-page report to the FBI ahead of Charlottesville, and they're saying, like, this is exculpatory evidence for the DOJ's overall claim. But Either they supervised this person's racist postings, or they didn't. And if it's in black and white in the indictment, and then it sounds to me like you have more information on this that I'd love to look into, because I want to know exactly what they did. You know, we've heard a lot of smoke and mirrors from the left saying this is a rushed prosecution, the indictment won't stand. I mean, if the indictment's not going to stand, well, I mean, here's the thing. If the indictment's not going to stand, why did they just schedule a jury trial
0: mm-hmm.
1: for October 5th of this year? Like, if the indictment is as flimsy as the left is saying, then why is this headed to trial and not getting dismissed?
0: Right.
1: The other thing that always stands out to me is the bank fraud. I mean, this is black and white. And I don't know, I've been hearing people say they charged the wrong statute, maybe. But if you ask me, it stinks to high heaven that you have an SPLC employee who verifies to a bank saying, I am the owner and sole proprietor of Fox Photography. And then a few years later, the SPLC tells that bank, oh, yeah, all these accounts were opened and operated on behalf of the Southern Poverty Law Center.
0: Yeah.
1: That's classic bank fraud, however you slice it.
0: Mm-hmm.
1: And I know the SPLC is smart. They're going to try to wiggle their way out of everything they can. But to me, that looks like they're dead to rights.
0: And this becomes the thing is, you know, there are plenty of things where, you know, you can see and you can draw the lines. But, you know, when you've got direct fraud, where you have direct mailers from the SPLC and fundraising emails saying we're fighting hate wherever it's possible, yet they're suborning that hate. And as I understand the case, it's a mail fraud case because they were sending mail out saying, give us money so we can fight hate, while they were actually paying for the hate. And there are actual contributors, I guess, at the core of some of these indictments against the Southern Poverty Law Center. But congressional hearings, Tyler, are about creating policy at some point. I know it seems like it's the only thing Congress actually
1: yes.
0: ever does is hold hearings, pretend to be Jack McCoy and Lenny Briscoe on Law and Order. You know, was there any indication from Jim Jordan and his committee that there was legislation that they were thinking about that could be created from this case, you know, win, lose, or draw in October?
1: Well, they did actually ask me for specific recommendations, and I said the number one basic one, which is that we should try to make it such that no federal funding goes to organizations that systematically defame people and that create, you know, that make civil society on one side of the aisle impossible. Because that's really what we see from the Southern Poverty Law Center. And that's at the end of the day, my biggest complaint with them is that they're driving the polarization and hatred and demonization of good people because they disagree with the SPLC's agenda. And, you know, if there can be any sort of rider in funding legislation, if there can be something that says, no, this group and any group that systematically defames people in this way should never receive federal funding, that might be a small win, but I think it would be a significant one.
0: Well, what about, you know, the fact that they're doing political activities, Tyler O'Neill, Daily Signal columnist, author of the seminal work on the Southern Poverty Law Center. Think about that. We're coming up on the news here, Tyler. Think about that, you know, blatantly politicized activities.
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13: From ABC News, I'm Sherry Preston. The racing world rocked by the sudden death of two-time NASCAR Cup Series champ Kyle Busch.
14: At just 41 years old, the married father of two died after being hospitalized with what his family describes as a severe illness. They did not elaborate. Reaction pouring in overnight. Denny Hamlin saying, absolutely cannot comprehend this news. Dale Earnhardt Jr. saying, "I will never be able to make sense of this loss, but I am thankful that we had found a way to become friends."
13: ABC's Andrea Fuji, 12 days ago, Bush had called a doctor to give him a shot because he was suffering from a severe cold, his family says. Most people have already left town for the Memorial Day weekend, or they're about to, and that's even though there are some weather troubles for many. ABC senior meteorologist says for a lot, could be a rainy one.
15: Watching a large area of showers from the Gulf Coast, the Ohio Valley, Mid-Atlantic, Dakotas into western Minnesota, maybe some severe storms in parts of Texas and Oklahoma, and it's nice in the west. That's what continues into the weekend.
13: Repairs on that sinkhole on a runway in one of the busiest airports in the country, New York's LaGuardia, not expected to be finished until tomorrow now, meaning possible further delays. Secretary of State Marco Rubio in Sweden for talks with NATO foreign ministers.
16: In the end, you know, like any alliance, it has to be good for everyone who's involved. It has to be a clear understanding of what the expectations are. And so certainly we'll try to lay the groundwork for that.
13: Acting Attorney General Todd Blanche traveling to Capitol Hill to defend President Trump's nearly $1.8 billion taxpayer-funded finance to set up those who claim to have been targeted by the government.
17: Blanche made a number of efforts to try to bring Republicans back on board this. According to one of my colleagues, Catherine Falders, he even at one point told Republican senators that they themselves could consider applying for money from the fund.
13: ABC's Ali Pekoran. Sources tell us some Republican senators yelled at Blanche, saying the fund could cost them the midterms. 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
18: Here's the official forecast. A wet holiday weekend in store. Showers and thunderstorms today. Windy with gusts near 20 miles per hour and a high of 79. More rain and thunderstorms tonight, dropping down to 65. Tomorrow, rain likely, thunderstorms possible and a high of 81. Shower Saturday night and more thunderstorms, 64 for a low. Sunday morning showers, thunderstorms for the afternoon and a high of 83. Sunday night showers, thunderstorms and 65. I'm Craig Allen on WGOW.
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0: you for letting me be of service to you this morning. I want to be your Joe. As we head into Memorial Day weekend, let's remember those who lost their lives in defense of our freedoms and cherish the freedoms that we have with the passion of the folks who realize the battle that was fought for them. Tyler O'Neill, Southern Poverty Law Center at the DailySignal.com. So I left you the question about defamation.
1: Yes, I think the case can very much be made. So when it comes to 501c3 status, what they would argue, and again, the lawyers at the SPLC are very smart. They would argue that the SPLC had a set track record of condemning the things that they condemned Trump for. And therefore, when they condemned Trump, they weren't condemning him as a political figure. They were educating the public on his statements. That would be their defense. And you know, it's ultimately, I think it's a judgment call. Because I remember when they released their hate map in 2020, this was right before the election. Well, not right before, but you know, a few months before the election, they released this hate map. Trump is all over the darn thing, and his word, I think I did a search and it was like 72 different mentions. And so it is the sort of thing where you raise a good point. I think there are lower hanging fruit. I think there are other legal vulnerabilities that the SPLC has that we should prioritize first. I mean, defamation is largely open and shut in my mind. And I know that defamation cases are complicated, and many times the SPLC knows how to wiggle their way around it. But there was a really powerful ruling in 2023, I think it was, when a judge rejected the SPLC's motion to dismiss a defamation case and led to discovery. And unfortunately, a later judge took up that case and really gutted the discovery process. So now it's on appeal so that hopefully the people who were defamed by the SPLC can reopen it.

0: and engage in the sort of discovery that they should have been able to engage in from the beginning.
1: Right.
0: But
1: hang on to that, because we're running out of time here, and I need to get our first things out there. Tyler, we'll come back to you in a moment. From the Southern Poverty Law Center, or from the Daily Signal, covering the Southern Poverty Law Center testifying before Congress. The question over whether there will be a compensation fund for those who face targeting from the law enforcement community on a federal level is up in question now, as the U.S. Senate has balked at approvals of it in discussions with Todd Blanche, questions focusing on who would be in charge of this fund and how would cases be determined there. They also were trying to dismiss another War Powers Act in the House of Representatives, but had to cancel a scheduled vote because there weren't enough members there. They had lost a few Republican members that were going to vote in favor of it, and then there were also other Republican members who weren't at the congressional offices to vote yesterday. Judge Thursday handed down prison sentences of 42 years to the former leader of Feeding Our Future, the Minnesota nonprofit convicted of the $250 million fraud case. Amy Bach said after the sentencing, "I understand I failed. I failed the public, my family, everyone." The DNC has released the autopsy, that they call it, after the 2024 election. Ken Martin, chair of the DNC, said he was not going to report or to release the report because it held disclaimers that were incomplete and unsubstantiated. Among the document's findings, Kamala Harris wrote off rural America despite people telling her not to. Canada's oil-rich province of Alberta has been discussing seceding from the nation for some time. Now it'll actually come to a vote, sort of. They're going to vote on whether they should vote on whether they should leave Canada. Daniel Smith said they'll be deciding on a referendum to then hold a follow-up election on the idea of cessation from Canada. And those are some of our first things. 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
1: Talking with my coworker,
13: FBI.
1: I like saying that. Daily Signal, we write a column for them. As a matter of fact, we got a couple of them in the pipeline. Remind me, the deadline for submission early today. So I've got to get a couple of new columns, the never-ending fruit basket that is Virginia, that we cover for them. Tyler covers a wider brushstroke and has published a couple of great books. One of them is on the Southern Poverty Law Center, and he was out in front of Congress testifying on Wednesday about this. And Tyler, on the subject of the FBI and the Southern Poverty Law Center and the people that they were paying to do these things like the Charlottesville riots and other things. Well, what about this, you know, this weaponization fund, the $1.8 billion fund, the deal President Trump cut with the IRS for, you know, dropping his case against them if they set up this fund for folks who have found themselves victims of government, because it sounds like in several cases the Southern Poverty Law Center work was seminal in the government's investigations of people. And it's you look at guys like Andrew McCabe and James, even all the way to James Comey, who were around running the FBI when supposedly the SPLC was running these, quote, confidential sources to help empower law enforcement. You know, is there a connection to be made between the two issues with the FBI? The FBI's creation of, you know, crimes rather than investigation of them, and SPLC and what they were doing?
0: Yes. So the big, there's a huge overlap in the Biden administration between the DOJ, particularly the Civil Rights Division, and the SPLC. Mm-hmm. They had quarterly meetings with the SPLC. They brought in an SPLC staffer to advise DOJ prosecutors.
1: Wow.
0: And then, of course, there's that notorious FBI memo where they cited the SPLC in targeting radical traditional Catholics. Mm-hmm. And so, and that is particularly egregious because the SPLC is patently anti-Christian. Like, they have this group on the hate map called the Ruth Institute. And when they decided to put the Ruth Institute on the hate map, one of the things that they cited as evidence of the Ruth Institute's hate was actually a direct quote from the Catechism of the Catholic Church. And it was, you know, basic Christian sexual morality.
1: Yeah.
0: And it's the same thing that they routinely attack. Like when they put Focus on the Family on there, they said, you know, that Christian sexual morality is inherently dangerous. And
1: unbelievable.
0: Like all of these things, it stacks on itself. And so when you're dealing with, and of course the problem is, I think you're going to need to find concrete harms, but
1: right.
0: If you're a conservative Christian nonprofit that's smeared by the SPLC, and then you think that the DOJ took any action against you, that's exactly the sort of thing that I think this fund should be redressing. There's a lot of talk about January 6th. If you ask me, I mean, I think the pardons probably redressed a lot of the overly zealous prosecutions that we mm-hmm. saw with January 6th. And January 6th was itself a horrific event. I know prosecutors went crazy with some of the charges against some of the people, but I think this weaponization committee should be focused on clearer cases, cases like Mark Hawk, who is a Catholic father who was charged under the FACE Act for standing up for his son when his son was being bullied at a pro-life, you know, protest at an abortion center.
1: Mm-hmm.
0: And so what happened there, thank God, you know, the jury found Mark Hawk not guilty. But he was still drawn through the process.
1: Right.
0: And, you know, the process can be the punishment sometimes. He's exhibit A of someone who deserves compensation through this. And I think we'll find examples of overlap where, because of the SPLC's influence, conservatives and Christians were targeted by the DOJ. And of course, they'll need to prove that in order to get recompense from this fund.
1: Mm.
0: But I think we're going to see some of those stories.
1: Well, and you bring up the most important point. The process becomes the punishment, and beyond that, it becomes almost a warning flag to anyone else from speaking up. I mean, we brought up frequently the case where the DOJ was going after parents for speaking out at school board meetings and making the ridiculous claim that threatening to run against a school board member was tantamount to threatening them. I thought that was an amazing stretch by Merrick Garland there, but they just said it like, you know, it's commonplace law. Justice Brandeis himself had invented it or something. You know, but that's what I'm seeing is this idea that we can go after regular people. So regular people, you listening to this radio show right now, keep your mouth shut, because you can't fight the DOJ. And that's the part of this that their connection to the DOJ, their ability to bring down the weight of the government at the Southern Poverty Law Center onto regular people, I think is the most important civil rights issue in this. Tyler O'Neill on with us from the Daily Signal. Am I overstating it? I am a radio show host, so that is sort of stock and trade.
0: No. I mean, I think you're on the money, because one of the main aspects, you know, we saw in the Biden administration, and what you're saying, that letter from Merrick Garland, that was following off of the letter from the National School Boards Association, which directly compared concerned parents at school board meetings to domestic terrorists, and suggested that the Patriot Act should be used against these people. And this, you know, in the context of the Loudoun County, of course, the first of the now three Loudoun County transgender bathroom scandals that we've seen in recent years, where Scott Smith decided, you know, he lost maybe some of his composure. But I would understand why, when you have the superintendent of Loudoun County Public Schools saying that the transgender assaulter doesn't exist.
1: Right.
0: And, you know, this is a father whose own daughter was assaulted by someone who identified as transgender. And by the way, that offender was also found to have sexually assaulted another girl previously at a school. And it's like this trend of denying the basic, you know, it's like transgenderism does open people up to threats in private spaces. It just does.
1: Mm-hmm.
0: And that's not to say that everybody who identifies as transgender is a threat. I don't believe that. But it is, if you don't have guardrails and you tell a boy that he can just identify as a girl and then he can get into girls' spaces.
1: Oh, yeah. I mean, we've seen the results of that. Tyler O'Neill, dailysignal.com. Go get to Amazon. Go get Making Hate Pay is his book on the Southern Poverty Law Center. More recently, it's The Woke to Pusses.
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0: President Trump calls corporate media fake news and the enemy of the people. Is he right? It's Brandon Lewis. According to recent surveys, only 3.4% of journalists are Republican. 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
1: Thank you for joining us on this Friday. That means it is time for our sports director, Mac McDonald. I think I know what Mac's going to report to us this morning. Man, the sports world has been set on its head by news out of Charlotte. What have you got for us this morning? By the way, all of this brought to you by the Lunch Pail Foundation and the great Bud Foster and all the folks who work to raise money for kids to get scholarships to school to make their dreams come true, because most of us are never going to play on Sundays for the Shield, so you're going to have a degree, and he helps so much. LunchPailDefense.org. So help
2: him out Joe, thank you. You know, Kyle Busch, and of course, most everyone knows the story now, unless you're just waking up from a long winter's nap.
1: Well, presume they are, and you're like, what happened to Kyle Busch?
2: I'm going to presume that. Kyle Busch died yesterday at the age of 41. He was on a simulator with the Richard Childress team. It's a testing simulator, and he became ill and unresponsive, and they got him to the hospital. Now, there was a report that when he was running the road course, and he finished eighth, at Watkins Glen, there was a report that he had, he radioed the crew, says, I need to talk to a doctor. And they said he had a bad sinus cold and he couldn't breathe and he was having, you know, some issues. Well, they haven't released the exact cause of death. He died yesterday at the age of 41, a father of two, 11-year-old boy, a 4-year-old girl. You know, his accomplishments were a lot, but of all the things I've read this morning, I've been to about, I don't know, a dozen websites or so and looking up stuff. Here are the words to describe Busch: sharp wit, competitive spirit, connection with the fans, polarizing, no middle ground with him, highly entertaining, larger than life character. A lot of responses, of course, from NASCAR. Kyle Petty simply used the word great.
3: We're going to hear a lot about Kyle Busch, and we're going to hear the word great and greatness thrown around a lot. But it's only fitting for Kyle Busch. He was a great race car driver, one of the most phenomenal talents to come along. Not many people that I ever see in my career have the natural talent that a Kyle Busch had.
2: And the thing about Kyle Busch is that he had a lot of, you know, there were a lot of rivalries. You know, when you're great and people want to beat you, then you end up with a lot of rivalries. Joey Logano said the same thing, but he said when it comes to racing and the fraternity, there was a lot of family there.
4: My heart goes out to his family. You know, our community is pretty tight, right? Like I said, we compete against each other and those type of things, but, you know, our kids play together on the weekends, right? Like, you know their family, you know their personal side, and it's like I said, it's heartbreaking thinking about what they're going through right now.
2: You know, when you look at the numbers, Joe, too, and everything, I mean, it's easy to talk about the numbers now. 63 Cup victories, ninth all-time. He hadn't won since 23. 102 Xfinity wins, 69 truck trophies. As a matter of fact, he just picked up at Dover last weekend. He picked up a truck victory. I'm going to play part of that in just a second. So, but he was fired early in his career by Hendrick Motorsports. He was a teammate of Hall of Fame drivers Jimmy Johnson and Jeff Gordon. They were making room for Dale Earnhardt Jr. at that time. Interesting story that he was said to be ready to race at NASCAR's top level at 16. Then they invoked the Kurt Busch rule. A cigarette settlement banned his debut.
1: I remember that.
2: Until he was 18. And Kurt Busch said at the time, you know, if you think I'm good, what do you see my brother? Marty Smith covers NASCAR. Marty is one of the really, really good, solid reporters with the four letter.
5: To see the humility with which he has raced in the last couple of years. He had wanted so badly to win this season. I can't wrap my hands around this.
2: Yeah, and so when it comes down, and plus he, you know, like a lot of the really, really good guys, he had a foundation. He loved professional wrestling. He appeared on WWE programming multiple times. He even hosted WWE Raw in 2009. He was the cover driver in NASCAR kart racing, NASCAR Heat 2, 2017 Monster Energy NASCAR All-Star Race Competition. You could go on and on and on. And then just this past a month or so, when Denny Hamlin makes a comment on a podcast, said, well, Kurt Busch is just probably in the sunset of his career. He's probably never going to win again. But here's something that's kind of eerie. So after the truck win at Dover, he met with the press, laughing. There was a lot of joking going on. But this is just a week ago.
6: Take whatever you can get, man. You never know when the last one's going to be, so cherish them all. Trust me. I don't have a number in mind. Obviously, the Xfinity number is pretty awesome, right? 102. So, you know, once upon a time, I think my number in the Cup Series was wanting to eclipse Dale. Somewhere in there would have been kind of what my goal was for the Cup Series. But take whatever you can get, man.
2: Yeah, because you never know, right? I mean, and I go back to, you know, the team bus with Pete Gillen, and Pete Gillen always said it best, and Joe's heard me say it 1,000 times, and especially I'm saying, hey, every day is a gift, and when your feet, you know, people say, hey, Mac, how you doing? You know, people don't really want to hear your, you know, oh, God, my hip hurts, my shoulder hurts, you know, they don't want to hear that. So I just tell them, look, my feet hit the ground today, it's a gift, you know. Yeah. As a matter of fact, for somebody who's got to go get blood tested today. But Kyle Busch was nicknamed Rowdy due to, he had a love for the character Rowdy Burns, an American professional stock car driver and team owner too. But anyway, he competed full-time in the NASCAR Cup Series, driving the number 8 Chevrolet Camaro for Richard Childress Racing, and he was a part-time truck driver, as we said, not truck driver, but craftsman truck racer. So born in Las Vegas, he started work on race cars, like a lot of the, you know, the legends, started working on race cars very early, got into the whole go-kart thing, but he was living in Charlotte, North Carolina, and just something really strange about the illness. I'm sure the family will release something, but when you think about this year in NASCAR, the Biffle crash, you know, and now the, you know, the Kurt Busch death, and you just hope that NASCAR gets quiet. Now, he had talked about running the Coke 600, but then he pulled out because he, you know, he just didn't feel good. So he, you know, he wasn't going to run. And RCR Childress Racing had announced that Austin Hill would be the replacement in the number 8 Chevrolet Camaro ZL1. So anyway,
1: here's the thing. You know, you talk about all these guys. You mentioned Denny Hamlin and his partnership with Michael Jordan owning teams. I put him on a list. Kyle Busch and John Riggins are two of the wildest characters that Joe Gibbs turned into, you know, legends.
2: Very well said. Yeah,
1: because, you know, Kyle Busch, you know, was always seemed anathema to Hendrick Motorsports. He came up with them, but he just never seemed to fit, you know, the Jeff Gordon, Jimmy Johnson, you know, the kind of model of, you know, this is the propriety.
2: All-American, good-looking guy who's just not going to say much.
1: He'd spin to win, you know, just, you know, he was really, you know, he should have been driving for Childress in the 3 car because he really drove like Dale Sr. Because he's like, the point is to win, dude. I don't know what everyone else is doing here.
2: Yeah.
1: But he gets with Coach Gibbs. And I compare him to Riggins mainly because, you know, everyone knows John Riggins, the legendary Redskin running back. He was a wild child, but Coach Gibbs got him laser focused on the field to turn him into something that I think lesser leadership doesn't, you know, bring to the surface. And we all need that. We need that guy to prod.
2: Well, game day is game day. You're right. You make such a great point, as you always do. But game day is game day. And a lot of times managers and the way people will manage, okay, if you're going to do tell me about your results. And if you give it all on the, you know, on game day, and if you produce that way, and Busch was one of the guys, he was going to race your heart, and he didn't care whether you were a teammate or not.
1: Yeah.
2: You know, he was just going to go as hard as he could. But he radioed, you know, something weird. And as I said, in the Watkins Glen, which is up and down or whatever, and he was challenging for the lead late, and then he radioed his crew and he goes, I don't feel good. Get me a doctor. I'm going to need a doctor. And he finished 8th. And he goes, but I'm going to need a doctor when this thing is over. So something was, you know, something we'll wasn't right. And, you know, who knows? But Ed, much too young, you know.
1: And his son was coming up, I guess, running go-karts at 11.
2: Yeah,
1: and,
2: you
1: know,
2: oh, yeah.
1: Braxton. Yeah. And, so, you know, it's just, you know, it's one of those things where, you know, but his point, I think that clip from Dover is a reminder for all of us. Cherish everything. You don't know when the next one's coming.
2: Yeah, he made history as the first driver to win a race and a championship in a Toyota in the Cup championship. He's the only driver to win 4 straight spring races at Richmond, too.
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2: President Trump calls corporate media fake news and the enemy of the people. Is he right? It's Brandon Lewis. According to recent surveys, only 3.4% of journalists are Republican. Can you trust them? 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
6: The host of the Good for America podcast and former chair of the House Freedom Caucus, he is Bob Good. Good morning, Bob. Happy Memorial Day weekend. How are you doing, sir? Oh, sorry. Somebody plugged Bob back in there. Bob, happy Memorial Day weekend. Sorry about that. Take two.
7: Good morning, Joe. Great to be with you again.
6: Yeah, sorry about that. I unplugged the thing I wasn't supposed to unplug. Operator error is, I think, what they say in tech support. Okay, so I'm going to jump into the deep end of the pool here. Conservative congressman loses primary to a candidate endorsed by President Trump. Aside from the fact that Tommy Massey's loss in Kentucky's 4th District didn't go to a recount, the story is almost identical to the story of how you became former chair of the House Freedom Caucus a couple of years ago. So what are your thoughts as you watch what happened in Kentucky's 4th, Bob? I know you're friends with Thomas Massey. I don't know if you've spoken to him this week or not. A lot of column space has been dedicated to his loss in the primary. What did you see? Were there eerie familiarity feelings that came in it? And what are your thoughts going forward regarding Republicans, regarding the president, and regarding our representation?
7: Well, there's a lot there, as you know, and it is eerily similar to 2 years ago. Unfortunately, I've expressed privately to some folks over the past couple of months that it felt too similar, and I was very concerned and fearful that Massey would end up losing. We did a fundraiser for him and came on my podcast in the studio a couple of months ago, and he was up 15, 20 points. And privately, I said, hey, we were up 15, 20 points a couple of months out as well, but the gap was closing for him. It's really challenging. It's funny. We often say or talk about how now 99%, I would submit, of the Republicans in D.C., at least on the House side, have given their voting card essentially to the president. You've got the best conservatives, the most principled, most courageous conservatives during the Biden administration now voting for things they would never vote for under a Democrat president, whether it's suspending the Biden's COVID budget, debt limit increase of $5 trillion, taking us to $40 trillion in debt, keeping $2 trillion deficits, supporting FISA reauthorization, being quiet, and silent with their implicit consent on things like ballrooms and slush funds and you know, wars geared towards regime change with no clear definition of what the end game is and so forth. But you also have, Joe, some 60% of Republican voters who give their voting card to the president. 60% roughly of Republican voters, I think you can submit, are essentially saying, we'll vote for someone like John McGuire in the 5th District 2 years ago, or Ed Gallrine in Kentucky 4 just a couple of days ago. We'll vote for someone who we know nothing about, who's refuses to debate, to take tough questions, to do tough interviews like one on a show like this, to have town halls and to express specific positions. And they're voting for someone on the simple basis of a person's willingness to pledge unlimited loyalty, fealty to a personality. And so you're dumbing down Congress. You're dumbing down the Republican members of Congress to the most basic, lowest level of who is willing to at least pretend, for the purpose of winning a nomination and winning an election, complete loyalty, allegiance, submission to a personality. That's the only criteria for which someone like Ed Gallrine wins. He had a reported 24 people at his victory party. He had a reported 24 people show up for a, quote, rally with Secretary of Defense Pete Hegseth, and setting aside the Hatch Act and the appropriate nature of the defense secretary coming to campaign for someone like that. When was the last time that's ever happened, by the way, where a cabinet secretary, let alone the defense secretary, shows up to do that? So it was eerily similar, and I'm disappointed that Thomas Massey lost. Unfortunately, not terribly surprised. I will, I'll conclude these remarks with a little bit of shameless promotion, in the sense that when you compare the two, it really illustrates how well we did 2 years ago, because we had only represented the district for a term and a half, meaning a third of the district was new to me. I'd represent only one term, and two-thirds of the district I'd represented two terms. Thomas Massey was a seven-term incumbent. We lost by half a point, where Massey lost by 10 points. And so in addition, we had open primaries where thousands of Democrats could come in and vote for my opponent, where in Kentucky, they closed the primary, fearful that independents and Democrats might come in and vote for Thomas Massey to stick it to Trump. So they closed the primaries in Kentucky, so it was only Republicans, which would have helped us. We would have won if that was the case in Virginia. So while I was disappointed to lose by 370 votes, I'm reminded how well we actually did.
6: Bob Goodon with us, the host for Good for America podcast, which was his campaign slogan as well. Bob, so I'm going to ask a couple of follow-ups on that, but most importantly, is you know, some of the nuance, we've talked about the Iran incursion. I've gone all the way back to Jefferson saying that this issue with Islamists may need to be ended with a war. So even Jefferson sort of felt like at some point we're going to probably need to militarily confront this. The question over whether his authority to go do this was covered under the 2002 vote that Barack Obama supported and Hillary Clinton did to engage a war on terror. And those sorts of conversations, there are a lot of things that can be looked at from both sides in this, regarding actions Iran has taken against American soldiers and American military, and then supporting Hezbollah and Hamas in their attacks on both America and Israel and our allies. Are those important things to point to? I mean, I understand being anti-war. Some of my dear friends, Mises Society, are ardently anti-war. I always feel like that's limiting, saying I'm anti-violence. Until somebody tries to attack me, then I'm pro-violence.
7: I don't think I've ever been one who could be buttonholed or pigeonholed into being, you know,
6: well, I'm not saying you, but I think Thomas
7: right.
6: Massey has been kind of putting
7: I'm not
6: that.
7: Responding to that directly. That was directed to me. I don't mean that. But, and, you know, that I'm definitively a dove or a hawk when it comes to defense issues or foreign policy and so forth. And I've tried to always give the president the benefit of the doubt as a member of Congress and not be knee-jerk and quick to criticize. These are complex issues. They're nuanced. It's difficult to predict how they'll play out. So that said, I supported enthusiastically, if you know, it's sort of regrettable that you have to do these things, but what the president did last summer, the 12-day war, which he said obliterated, completely eliminated the nuclear threat from Iran. They couldn't fight back. They were exposed, embarrassed, emasculated. They were overwhelmed by Israel and the United States, and we could do whatever we wanted to. We had an air superiority dominance immediately over Iran. The Chinese weapon systems failed. We really sent a message.
6: Actually, hang on to that. Before you get to that, I sensed a break point here. We've got the news coming up here, so hang on to that for a moment. Bob Good, it is the Good for America podcast this morning.
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20: From ABC News, I'm Sherry Preston. Millions of Americans traveling this Memorial Day weekend, but millions more are staying home amid much higher gas prices than last year. ABC's Trevor Ault with more.
21: While a record-breaking number of Americans are expected to travel for Memorial Day weekend, the high cost of gas is forcing some families to choose to stay home. Betsy Rosado says she's prioritizing saving for her children's education.
22: The way the gas prices are, it's not reasonable for us to go anywhere. We can't afford it. And I have to start saving for the kids' needs for school.
20: The average price of a gallon of gas, 40% more than Memorial Day last year, averaging $4.56 a gallon nationwide. Fellow NASCAR drivers are reacting to the shocking news of driver Kyle Busch's death. His family announced that he had passed away at the age of 41 following a severe illness. Denny Hamlin says Busch's personality wasn't for everyone, but his racing was extraordinary.
23: He just found speed in ways that you
0: just couldn't imagine. I mean, I drove the same race cars as him. I couldn't go as fast as him.
20: He says Bush's driving made everyone better. Bush overheard asking for medical help after a race just 2 weeks ago. The exact cause of his death has not been released. Continued anger on Capitol Hill over the so-called anti-weaponization fund. Acting Attorney General Todd Blanche trying to soothe GOP lawmakers to no avail, says ABC's Ali Pekoran.
1: He met with Senate Republicans for over 2 hours on Thursday. And from what we know from folks in the room, things got pretty intense. We've heard there was yelling in the room, fighting in the room. A lot of Republicans who we don't usually hear speaking up against the administration, saying their piece, trying to persuade the administration to take a different stand on this fund.
20: After first saying the U.S. would be reducing troop levels in Europe, President Trump now posts he is sending an additional 5,000 American service members to Poland. You're listening to ABC News.
2: Here's the official forecast. A wet holiday weekend in store. Showers and thunderstorms today. Windy with gusts near 20 miles per hour and a high of 79. More rain and thunderstorms tonight, dropping down to 65. Tomorrow, rain likely, thunderstorms possible and a high of 81. Shower Saturday night and more thunderstorms, 64 for a low. Sunday morning showers, thunderstorms for the afternoon and a high of 83. Sunday night showers, thunderstorms and 65. I'm Craig Allen on WGOW.
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Thank you for letting us be of service to you this morning. 434-882-4217. That's the magical mystery hotline that you use. You can text message to us. That's fun because I get to read your words. John Myers sent this one in, heard the news report about the school official who was convicted of embezzling $1,000. That makes it a felony in Virginia. Do you think that this person should lose the right to defend themselves based on such a nonviolent infraction compared to rape or murder? Meaning, in most states, and I don't know everyone's law book yet, I'm working on it, but in Virginia, felony means you lose the right to own a gun, you lose the right to vote. These are all things that the governor has to be petitioned to restore. And this has been a controversial thing for some time because there are folks on the left who want automatic restoration of rights upon completion of your sentence if you're convicted of a felony. And there are folks who like the system where you say, okay, well, let's have you petition the governor's office for that restoration of rights. It has worked for some time that the governor's approval has been the rule of law, as it were. And, I don't think anyone has ever said that I should have got my rights back, but I didn't. Me personally, I don't have a problem with you losing constitutional protection of your God-given rights. And I say it that way intentionally, John. If you have been convicted by a jury of your peers of violating someone else's rights. Now, that being said, I also want only things that are clearly violation of other citizens' rights to rise to the level of felony. I think we over-criminalize things we just don't like. Now, embezzlement of money, stealing, theft, I think is a violation of someone's rights, and therefore I think it's appropriate that if you are convicted of felony embezzlement that you lose your rights protections for a period. But I also think you should be able to get them back, and you are in Virginia. You just petition when your term is up. By the way, that a woman's conviction was 12 months suspended, as long as she keeps her nose clean for 12 months. But being a felony conviction, she will still have to apply to the governor's office for restoration. And I don't have a problem with that. On our list of first things this morning, but again, John, thank you for the email. The Republicans struggled yesterday to find votes to dismiss.

0: This a war powers resolution, so the Speaker of the House took it off the docket and delayed a vote into June. The reason they didn't have enough votes, well, some Republicans like Tommy Massey had switched sides on the idea or were already on the side of voting to restrict the president's authority to use more military force in Iran. And there were also a lot of Republicans who were absent yesterday. A judge on Thursday handed down a prison sentence to the leader of Feeding Our Future. That's Amy Bach. She was the head of the organization at the center of the staggering $250 million fraud case, single largest COVID-19 fraud scheme in the country, according to the Justice Department. DNC Chair Ken Martin released the, quote, autopsy report on the presidential election loss in 2024. One of their findings was that they didn't spend enough time pointing out negative things about President Trump. Also, Kamala Harris didn't campaign very much in rural America. Alberta is going to take a vote in October on secession from Canada. But it's not going to be a vote to secede. It will be a vote on whether to hold a vote to secede. In Congo, a treatment center for Ebola patients was torched and burned down in Rwampara because citizens were not allowed to take one of their family members home after he had died of Ebola. Corpses that die of Ebola are still infectious, and this is why they weren't allowed to, but native traditions had forced the community into violent actions. And Kyle Busch, NASCAR champion, died at 41 yesterday.
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0: So we're visiting with podcaster, reformed legislator. He is a former member of the Freedom Caucus, former chair of the Freedom Caucus, former Congressman Bob Good. Former because 2 years ago he was running a campaign. President Trump endorsed his opponent, and he is not in Congress anymore. And we were talking about the Thomas Massey situation. Bob, I appreciate you hanging around with us. Okay, sir. So you were saying.
13: Yeah. So, but what I don't understand, I think many of the American people don't understand, and many members of Congress don't understand, is what was the mission and the objective and the purpose to go it alone to the level that we did back in February? The objective seemed, and the definition of the war and the limit of the campaign and so forth continues to seem to change by the day, by the week. I think we're left with two undesirable possible outcomes. One, we stay for an indefinite period of time to prop up something that we feel like we can support, would put our troops in a vulnerable position for an indefinite period of time, or we just leave and declare victory. I think the president loses credibility, though, when he justifies the second campaign by saying they were going to attack us in a week, and that Iran was on the verge of an immediate nuclear weapon. That's not credible with what he said. Even after he started the February campaign, the second campaign, he said that we had eliminated their nuclear capability last summer. So I do think that you're at a point where congressional approval should be required. I think the American people's expressed support for the war should be demonstrated through members of Congress being willing to vote for it. I don't know where this ends. Mm-hmm. And how we end up better off than we were when we started.
0: Well, and that becomes the key thing, and that's what I think a lot of people want to see, but that's further in than a lot of people in my business, unfortunately, have given this the oxygen to unfold, because they just hit with Thomas Massey opposed Trump on the war, and that was it, and that's all you wind up getting, and I wanted to give a little bit more, so I appreciate your discussion on that. Memorial Day weekend, we've talked about this, actually talking about servicemen and women losing their lives even in this battle or in peril of doing so in these battles with Iran. Thoughts as we go into Memorial Day weekend are, has the president, certainly has his VA has made some incredible strides. We reported on this earlier this week that there's been, I think, a third fewer instant or third 33% increase in the number of soldiers who are seeking help through the VA for psychological issues that might have manifested into the horrible blight of suicides amongst veterans and things like that. What are your thoughts on this Memorial Day weekend as we look into the 21st century in our American military?
13: It is the most important of all holidays from a national standpoint, setting aside holidays based on our faith, Christmas and Easter, for example. But and you think about, we just came from Armed Forces Day, which celebrates all service members, all military members. We will, in November, we'll celebrate Veterans Days, those who previously served. Memorial Day is even more sacred in the sense that we celebrate or remember and memorialize those who made the ultimate sacrifice, who died for our country, the more than 1 million who gave their lives in service to our nation to ensure we remain free, to purchase our freedom, to preserve our freedom. And we owe a debt of gratitude that we can only repay by remembering and honoring and memorializing, but also committing to preserve and to keep the republic to which we've been entrusted, which is the only hope for the world from the standpoint of freedom and for perpetuating and promoting the things that matter most in our country and, frankly, in our world.
0: And to me, it's a point I've always made. Our best ambassadors to the world have always been our soldiers. Whether you go all the way back to
13: World War I. No question about it.
0: Everyone talks about, well, I wanted to come to America because I met the American soldiers in my country we were being liberated from. What is coming up this week on the Good for America podcast, Bob?
13: We're going to talk a lot about the Massey election and what that means. We're going to talk about the Republican Party going forward. What is the Trump agenda? How do Republicans unite into the November midterms? What do they unite around? And what does it look for 26 and 28?
0: You raised something. I spoke to a local Republican committee just last night, and that was, I mean, when we opened the floor to questions, that was what happened in the governor's race, what's going to happen going forward. And the one thing I point out is if you ask base conservative principles, 80% of the country, maybe 75%, and we all agree on these core conservative principles. The only way the left wins and wins handily is if we get divided. And I think that's one of the things that in all of these discussions, I don't want it to be seen as dividing as much as it is strengthening. You know, if somebody says to me, hey, Joe, why did you put something on the air? It's okay. I'm not going to get defensive about it. I'm not going to hopefully lose a listener if we discuss something that might not sound pro-Trump. It's because we want all these things to be the best. Is being unified going into 2026 going to be the hardest lift for Republicans, Bob?
13: Yes, because it is not a sustainable unifying principle that we just follow a leader irrespective of what he does or says. So the Trump agenda changes to now it means ballrooms at taxpayer expense. Now it means slush funds. Now it means, immunity from being audited by the IRS. Now it means war. It doesn't mean war. Now it means deficit spending and growing the national debt, or it doesn't. Philosophy, principle, conviction, the Constitution, conservatism, those are unifying principles. Just blindly following a personality, irrespective of what he does or says, is not unifying.
0: Well, I'll try
13: not in a healthy way. Not in a healthy way.
0: I'll take that not personally. I know you don't mean me, Bob. But you have a blessed Memorial Day weekend. I hope you have a wonderful time, lots of family around, and we will talk to you again next week.
13: Thank you, Joe. God bless, my friend.
0: And a couple of quick points, and John actually followed up on that. He said, I think at this point, John Myers texting into us that the conversation on the war, the ballroom. See, here's, I'm going to sit down here with you real close. Come in closer real quick. Yeah, we could do hit and run, drive by media stuff, no more than 30 seconds on a story. Give us 20 minutes, we'll give you every story in the world. I know you're going to be inundated by narrative trying to get us to vote against conservative principles. I think number one, first and foremost, since the moment he came down the staircase, Donald Trump, and then once he was elected in 2016, took office in 2017. Donald Trump has done things that Republicans have been claiming they've wanted to do for years. Take, for example, the repeal and replace. And I don't want to oversimplify it, but I don't want to overcomplicate it either. Have you ever, coming up on the news, just think about this during the news, have you ever been in an organization where somebody new has come in and starts doing things that the boss was hoping you were going to be the one to accomplish? What was your feeling then?
14: 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But here's the thing, that 150 minutes does not need to be super intense. As a matter of fact, it could just be you moving your body and doing what you already love to do, like exercise. And a stronger heart doesn't just mean cardio, right? It means also infusing your workout routines with strength training as well. So we are super excited to be launching our new plate-loaded strength series in all of our gyms. 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So if you need more information, go to our website at planetfitness.com, or better yet, download our free Planet Fitness app. And with convenient locations all around the world and most of our gyms being open 24 hours, there's bound to be one close by you.
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0: 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So let's say
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2: I don't know what they have to say. It makes no difference anyway. Whatever it is, I'm against it. No matter what it is or who commenced it, I'm against it.
3: So, given that the ponderable I left you with before we went to the news, and if you're joining us in progress, I said, listen, have you ever been part of an organization and somebody new comes in and they start doing things that you had thought would have been a good idea, and your boss is all happy about it? I said, look at all the stuff Tony is doing. And you're like, but I could have done that. I didn't know you wanted me to do it. It's almost, I can see it in my mind's eye, a George Costanza, like when he was working at the New York Yankees. Somebody came in and started doing all this stuff, and George, I would have done that if I knew. And you feel like, oh, we didn't do all these things, and the American people wanted us to do them, and now they're salty about it. Now they're defensive about it. And I think there's a lot of that at play. I said this to the group here in Virginia that I spoke to last night. I said, never underestimate the fact that the American government, just as much as your state government and your local government, is high school still. It still operates societally the same way your high school senior year went. Same cliques, same, you know, cool kids, same outsiders, same stoners, all there. It's all still there. They dress better, maybe, some cases. Senator Fetterman, please. But for the most part, it's high school still. But beyond that, there is something. The president brings some of this on himself, because he, in the first term, the president would try to explain everything to the press. He has stopped caring about explaining things to the press. He just does things, and the press chases him around, and he's like, yeah, we did this. And he does, and this is where the disingenuity of some of these folks in Congress come in. They do get explained to them why they do know more than they say about why we're in Iran. They do know that the money, the taxpayer money that the Senate was trying to appropriate for the ballroom had nothing to do with the building of the ballroom. It was about making it a Secret Service safe house with bulletproof everything and whatnot. And by the way, the federal government is spending some stuff there, because the president's operations center bunker has always been under the East Wing, and that had to be renovated so that the renovations are actually less expensive to the taxpayer, because we're doing the ballroom thing on top of it rather than trying to hollow out a bunker underneath the East Wing and rebuild it from scratch. The thing had been there since 1942. So, I mean, these are things that aren't getting out there that should be, because you hear, oh, the president wants to build a ballroom with your taxpayer money, and it winds up on The View, and then it's on CNN, and it just, the echo chamber. And if nothing else, I feel like I'm that soundproof, you know, matting that people put up in studios just to make the echo stop. I don't care if Republicans win or Democrats win. I really would love to meet Democrats who feel like their party has left them too. But I want you to do it for honest, thorough reasons. And here's a great example of that. Now, I feel like a TV show host with a segue like that. It's electric. Told you about this big merger. Largest electric utility under a government regulation in the United States could be made if this merger of a Florida company and a Virginia company goes through, and basically turning this, they really should call it to the electric company of the South, the same way that movie was the Song of the South. So the companies are Next Era Energy out of Florida and Dominion Energy out of Virginia. And to take us into this a little bit and to talk about the perils of having such a megalithic electric company, from the Committee for a Constructive Tomorrow is Bonner Cohen, one of our go-to when it comes to these kind of matters, because look around you. I dare you to find that piece of electricity that you could do without. Good morning, Bonner. How are you doing today, sir?
1: I'm doing well, Joe, and I hope you and our listeners are, too.
3: Well, I don't get my electricity from Dominion Energy, so I guess that's a start. Oh, sorry about that. Talk about the peril of a megalithic company. Their explanation is, oh, we have to merge because data centers. I'm getting a little weary of everything that happens in electricity these days being the fault or caused by data centers. Am I wrong?
1: Data centers certainly provide an excuse in some cases, a reasonable explanation for some of what is going on. But what we have here, of course, is, as you pointed out, this is a mega merger. Two very large utilities, Florida-based, NextEra being even larger than Dominion, want to merge. And if they're allowed to do so, and by the way, that's not a done deal. This right. thing has to pass regulatory muster in Virginia, the Carolinas, and Florida. And you can count on lawsuits, primarily from environmental groups, also being launched against this, because even though NextEra and Dominion have paid proper homage to so-called green energy, both also have very strong commitments to natural gas. And that is something that the environmental groups obviously oppose. They will take this to court. So this thing isn't going to happen overnight.
3: Right.
1: Now, what is true in the data center angle of it is that Northern Virginia is, of course, ground zero for data centers, not just in the United States, but actually around the world.
3: Mm-hmm.
1: And these data centers do demand a lot of electricity. And electricity ultimately is going to have to be created on site. We can't have a system whereby data centers draw electricity away from residential and commercial customers.
3: Right.
1: I think we are moving in that direction nationwide, irrespective of the proposed merger, simply because it's going to be a necessity. And there is also, I think, very considerable a chance that ultimately data centers may be end up orbiting the planet. And
3: well,
1: that's something that Elon Musk and
3: Jeff Bezos
1: are going to put a lot of intellectual property into, but they're engineering problems of a serious nature that need to be solved.
3: Right.
1: So that's several years away at best.
3: Yeah, but the idea that it's going to sap into the average Joe and his radio show's electricity is really, if I understand it, we've had this conversation a little bit on Abstract, Bonner, is because of these green agenda, clean America of 2030, you know, restrictive plans that have had Dominion, and I don't know about NextEra, but Dominion certainly has been shuttering power plants and are trying to open new ones, and they keep facing the headwinds on that. So if data centers are tapping into my electricity, it's because these groups, the green groups, have restricted that output. Am I wrong?
1: Oh, no, not at all. In fact, data centers require electricity 24/7, 365. They cannot deal with any interruptions whatsoever. In the current climate, you get that kind of electricity from natural gas. You get it from coal-fired power plants. and where possible, you get it from nuclear. Currently, there's no other source for that.
3: Bonner Cohen is on with a CFACT committee for a constructive tomorrow.
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0: President Trump calls corporate media fake news and the enemy of the people. Is he right? It's Brandon Lewis. According to recent surveys, only 3.4% of journalists are Republican. 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
6: So, Bonner Cohen on with this committee for a constructive tomorrow, CFACT.org. Bonner, and I appreciate your time going into this Memorial Day weekend, and we have thoughts on it before we finish up here. Is there an upside to the fact that this mega company will probably be based out of Florida? That's where NextEra is right now. And that Florida is, let's just say, more evolved constitutionally than Virginia is at this moment?
7: Yes, there's certainly a much friendlier business climate, and by the way, tax climate in Florida than there is in Virginia. We say that with great regret, but that's simply reality. If I were a Virginia-based employee of Dominion, I would have worries about future employment opportunities. I'm going to stay with the company because it makes a lot more sense to have the employees in Florida than it does in Virginia, because things are simply cheaper there, and the various regulations that are being posed statewide in Virginia that raise the cost of employment in Virginia are simply going to make Florida look more attractive. So, yes, I think having the company based in Florida is simply better than having the company based in the Virginia that has emerged in the past couple of decades. Certainly more blue than red, more hostile to entrepreneurship. and a less business friendly climate than we'll get from Florida.
6: So Bonner, you were saying, you know, there are no other, you know, sources that can be that reliable. What about the data centers that say, hey, we'll build our own? And they all seem to be okay with this. I've talked to some industry groups that are like, we don't have a problem building our own electric grid, if you will, to feed just our needs and not bother the local utility at all. And in some cases, generate stuff that can go back out into the grid and actually strengthen it. Why aren't we talking about that more?
7: Actually, we should be, because the Trump administration is pushing for this. They recognize that data centers, which are not the most architecturally the most beautiful things in the world, you don't really want to live next door to one of these things, but they are absolutely essential when it comes to American competitiveness in the latest iteration of the Industrial Revolution, which is the AI development. Mm-hmm. And we don't have the choice of doing these things or not doing them. It's a matter of how it is to be done. We put ourselves in a very disadvantageous position by shutting down so many coal-fired power plants, and the Biden administration was very eager to shut down as many natural gas-fired power plants as it could get away with. So developers now recognize that they're going to have to produce this stuff on site. The practice is called behind the meter, so that you're not drawing electricity from other people. This can and will be done. Currently, there are 4,000 data centers in the United States, with another 3,000 pretty well along in the development process, though many are being challenged in court and what have you. But they are going to have to become self-sustaining with respect to energy. I think they have absolutely the financial wherewithal to make that possible. And so that's going to make them less a threat to energy security than is currently the case, simply because they'll be producing their own power.
6: Well, you talk about security as well. I mean, I would rather have these data centers on American soil than, say, Russian or Chinese soil. So because of our Bill of Rights, because, there is an abstract of being able to protect people's privacy and that kind of thing in a data center that's in the United States, more so than there is one that's in Beijing, certainly, Bonner.
7: Oh, certainly. Yeah, we have something in the United States called the rule of law. Now, as we all know, it's imperfect. We get to judicial decisions with which we are in agreement and judicial decisions with which we are not. But nevertheless, there's a rule of law here. There is none in China. There is none in Russia. And we also have a level of technological sophistication here that is also superior to what you will find in Russia. And by the way, it's also superior to what you'll find in China. And we can do things that they cannot do, and we can also do them with participation from the public, something that is not possible in China. Not all that participation here is desirable, because that also means to endless lawsuits, but that's the world in which we live.
6: Bonner, what is the peril to a Virginian or Floridian or anyone in the Carolinas of this merger, blowing up our rates and making it even more expensive to get our electricity?
7: That isn't necessarily going to be the case, provided that this new entity puts a focus on real energy, not wind, not solar, not batteries. In its infinite wisdom, the Virginia General Assembly just amended the Virginia Clean Energy Act to provide more battery storage. no energy is produced by battery storage. That's making a utility put resources into something that does not really produce energy.
6: Amen to that, Bonner. CFACT, it is the Committee for a Constructive Tomorrow. God bless you, sir, and we appreciate it. Getting ready to get out of here for Memorial Day weekend. We'll be here on Saturday morning. Not everyone gets the show on Saturday morning. We'll also be here Monday morning.
8: Her own good land here, she's been abused. She's been burned, dishonored, denied, and refused.
6: Thought I would leave you
8: and
6: with
8: this. And the government for which she stands is scandalized throughout the land. And she's getting threadbare and she's wearing thin, but she's in good shape for the shape she's in. Cause she's been through the fire before. And I believe she can take a whole lot more. So we raise her up every morning. We take her down every night. We don't let her touch the ground and we fold her upright. On second thought, I do like to brag, cause I'm mighty proud of that ragged old flag.
6: God bless America. God bless the men and women who go to defend her, and prayers for those whose families never see them again. For you, have a great rest of the Friday, and until the next time, so long! Thanks for all the fish.
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20: From ABC News, I'm Sherry Preston. Secretary of State Marco Rubio meeting with NATO foreign ministers in Sweden today, telling the alliance his boss, President Trump, is disappointed with NATO's response to the Iran war. However, he adds,
21: one of the areas where I think we definitely can cooperate on is the defense industrial base. It is clear to the world, to all of us in the alliance and beyond, that we simply are not able to produce munitions today at a rate that are necessary for future needs. That's something that has to be addressed.
20: After first saying the U.S. would be pulling troops from Europe, President Trump posting on social media now, an additional 5,000 U.S. service members will soon be deployed to Poland. The war in Iran pushing gas prices to more than $4.50 a gallon on average, more than 40% higher than gas prices were last Memorial Day weekend. It's $22 more per fill-up, says AAA's Mark Jenkins.
22: What we're seeing is people adjusting the way they travel. So maybe taking shorter road trips, you know, traveling for fewer days, or just expecting to budget more for gasoline and cutting back on what they're willing to spend on their hotel and spending less on shopping and dining out.
20: Going to be a wet Memorial Day weekend for many of us, especially those in the eastern half of the country. Shock still resonating through the racing world on the news that NASCAR great Kyle Busch died this week at age 41 following a severe illness. Here's ABC's Will Reeve.
23: His final win came in what turned out to be his final race. Exactly 1 week ago at the Dover Motor Speedway.
24: Why do these moments never get old, Kyle?
25: Because you never know when the last one is.
23: Busch was one of the most successful drivers ever. He holds the all-time record for wins across NASCAR's top three national series, 234 in all.
20: The Sherpa guide, who helped more people summit Mount Everest than anyone else, says there are too many climbers up there. 274 people summited on Thursday, a new record. 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
2: This is Jed Mescott. Yesterday's scheduled execution of Tony Carruthers was called off. He'll remain on Tennessee's death row for another year. Medical personnel could not find a backup vein, which is keeping in line with the state injection protocol. The Hamilton County School Board approved a more than $700 million operating budget that gives extra funds to athletics, fine arts, maintenance, and teacher raises. Speaking of money, the Chattanooga Police Department is looking for a $5.5 million increase in the city's proposed budget for 2027, most of which is accounted for in cost of living raises and vehicle expenses. And while we're on the topic of money, the Chattanooga Housing Authority would like a $7 million loan to build thousands more subsidized housing units over the next 5 years. The grant would come from the Department of Housing and Urban Development. From Washington, the clock is ticking in a lot of people's favor these days after Republicans in a House committee tweaked the language in a bill that would make daylight saving time permanent in the U.S.
3: Here's the official forecast. A wet holiday weekend in store. Showers and thunderstorms today. Windy with gusts near 20 miles per hour and a high of 79. More rain and thunderstorms tonight, dropping down to 65. Tomorrow, rain likely, thunderstorms possible and a high of 81. Shower Saturday night and more thunderstorms. 64 for

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0: Today was the first full day on the job for President Biden. Oh, I gotta say, that does feel good on the tongue. President Biden, that's like licking the frosting right off the spatula.
1: Ah, it's always how it feels on the tongue, and they're licking things off of other things when they talk about their Democrat politicians. Even when they're talking about Joe Biden, their tongue is involved. Isn't that peculiar? I guess not to them, because, you know, Democrats, cross-dressing, sexual deviancy, they're not normal. They're not normal. I think that's it. Stephen Colbert's last night, and that's on CBS, the CBS television network. $15 million a year to do Democrat Party propaganda, and he was very bitter last night, very bitter. And rancorous, because didn't he admit that it's always been a Democrat Party propaganda show all along? And not an entertainment show. I mean, it could be a Democrat Party propaganda show and still be a comedy show, an entertainment show. But it was not a comedy show or an entertainment show. It was just a Democrat Party propaganda show. The Democrat propaganda machine is boundless, and they use other people's money like communists do when they take over corporations. Oh, we'll give this left-wing propagandist $15 million a year to do a left-wing propaganda. And some pretty amazing stuff about that ridiculous show there last night. Amazing stuff. They had more than 200 staffers for that show, Michael. More than 200 people on the staff to produce that show. We do 3 hours a day, and there are two of us with an occasional third person randomly selected from a bus stop. That's what we do with our megacorp. But remarkable stuff. Stephen Colbert, more than 200 staffers, 22 writers on the show. And that's a propaganda outlet, no kidding. Also, it was pointed out in the Washington Examiner the other day, Joe Concha wrote a good piece on how ridiculous the Stephen Colbert show is with their 22 writers for the monologue, which lasts a couple of minutes. 22 writers, and they all make six-figure salaries, and they're not funny, and they're not clever, but at least they wear armbands and goose-step around the CBS headquarters, and, of course, the Ed Sullivan studio, the Ed Sullivan Theater, but more than 200 staffers. And over the last 6 years, over the course of the last 6 years, as Joe Concha points out, they've had one Republican on the show and 6 years. You'll never guess who it was. Come on, take a guess. Anybody? Take a guess. You? Correct. Yes, Liz Cheney. Liz Cheney is the one Republican that Trump-hating, rejected, catapulted out of the Republican Party, goes right to the Stephen Colbert propaganda show where they pay him $15 million a year, CBS News does. Not a network in the country pays any conservative $15 million a year. All the networks pay $15 million and more. Like Rachel Maddow, what does she make, $390 million a week or something? And she does 1 hour a week of television. The Democrat Party propaganda

0: apparatus. Pretty amazing stuff. That one Republican in 6 years, and it was Liz Cheney. That's almost a punchline, isn't it? They had Jake Tapper from CNN on 14 times in the same amount of time, and Bernie Sanders on the show 15 times. And every year, it loses $40 million for the corporation that feeds them, and they bite the hand, of course. But it loses $40 million a year. They pay him $15 million a year. More than 200 staffers, including 22 writers. And in 6 years, they had one Republican on, and it was an anti-Republican Republican in the form of Liz Cheney. It is nothing more than, nothing less than a propaganda outlet for the Democrat Party, and it's not funny. And, you know, if it were funny, that'd at least be some argument in favor of that. And the lunatic seals clapping in the audience, completely absurd. We are, of course, on this Friday, Memorial Day Friday, because Memorial Day weekend begins at the close of business today. And for a lot of people, I've noticed, a lot of people are taking today off. Have you noticed that? I'm looking around. A lot of people, long weekends, and that's good for them. That's a wonderful thing. But it is the Memorial Day Friday, the beginning of the Memorial Day weekend. That's good. It is a patriotic American celebration, Memorial Day. Democrats don't know what to do with it. It is to honor our war dead. The Democrats, like they got a guy running for Senate in Maine who wishes for more war dead and wishes for our people to be shot. You're shot four times. Radical Islamic jihadi terrorists, and they've got a guy with a swastika. Well, it's not a swastika, Michael. It's more the SS tattoo. The Nazi tattoo is more like that. Also, did you see the funny meme that was going around yesterday of that tree? You know, the Democrats have flags for everything except for the American flag. They burn the American flag, but they Memorial Day and any other American holiday as well. But they fun people put together a meme with they got this transgender flag, and they love the, you see in Chicago in Federal Center, they raised a 20 foot Palestinian Hamas flag on a 100 foot flagpole because they worship terrorism and all that. But somebody put together a fun meme that's going around of the transgender flag that the Democrat Party has created, and it has these kind of, triangular shapes with lots of colors on the back of the flag. A little bit of, it's not a chevron quite, but kind of like that. And if you take four of the flags and situate them in just such a fashion, it creates a swastika, which is pretty funny, I've got to say. And that's making the rounds because the Democrats are all, you know, what are they, Michael? They're, mentally ill. I think mentally ill is what... So what we're talking about there, isn't it? Yes, it is. Just remarkable. So we've got a lot of Democrat hijinks, and the Stephen Colbert ending last night, a lot of fun. And since they're such nuts, you know, the Democrats, they've been fighting and fighting. They fought against women getting the vote for a long, long time, and successfully so for a couple of decades. The Democrats prevented women from getting the vote. They, of course, did everything they could to prevent black people from getting the vote. For example, they fought the Civil War to prevent black people from getting the vote. And then they created Jim Crow laws. And, hey, how many jelly beans in the jar? That was a Democrat trick. The Democrats are racists, is the thing. But they've been fighting now for years to get because we have every special interest museum on the mall. We're going to change the name to the Special Interest Mall in Washington. Hey, here's the Latinx Museum. Here's the Black People Only Museum, where they don't include any mention of Justice Clarence Thomas of the Supreme Court, because really we turned it over to left-wing lunatics, like the people that made the Martin Luther King Memorial on the Mall, and they hired a Chinese communist sculptor or something, so it looks like Chairman Mao. It's kind of the sculpture, a giant oversized sculpture of Martin Luther King, the Reverend Dr. Martin Luther King, or G. Jr., and it looks like it might be Mao or Kim Jong-un, but it's Martin Luther King because leftists took it over, right? And then the African-American Museum of Culture and History and I don't know, other things. And no mention of Clarence Thomas because leftists took it over. So it becomes an exhibit whatever it's about, from the far left perspective, hate-filled, bitter perspective because of the left. And now they've got the Women's Museum. And the Democrats, it's going to be built on the mall, apparently, because we forgot about women. I can't believe we don't have a giant museum to women. Let's have a giant museum to straight white men. What do you think? Maybe we should have a giant man. It'd be huge, wouldn't it? I mean, God, all the stuff we could put in there would be ridiculous. It'd go on for miles and miles. You're welcome. You're welcome, by the way. Oh, yeah, speaking of which, at the Chris Plant store, we have new T-shirts and from earlier this week, a couple of days ago, new T-shirts and coffee mugs praising the patriarchy with Mount Rushmore on it, the patriarchy, and you're welcome. You're welcome put on it. Because really, we mean that you are welcome, and you should just be glad you could hang with us. But maybe the museum to straight white men on the mall, that'd be good. And we could exclude Democrats, which would be easy, actually, I think. Pretty amazing stuff. But the Democrats voted against the yesterday. They've shot down the Women's Museum on the mall because Republicans put language in that said, all right, but the museum will focus on the accomplishments of women and not transgender people, that is to say men who are dressed as women. The museum's not going to be full of left-wing agenda talking points. Oh, here's the Hillary Clinton wing, you know, and Ilhan Omar section, because the Democrats are mentally ill. But when the Republicans said, well, we want this not to be a frenzy of left-wing talking points, and to the exclusion of sane women, rational women, conservative women, pro-American women. And so the Republicans said, we don't want it all to be about transgender. We want biological women to be highlighted in the museum to women on the mall in Washington, D.C. And the Democrats said, what? And they all came out dressed like the Archduke Anastasia with little sippy glasses. And they said, well, we can't vote for that because they want it to be full of transgender people to worship men that they say are women when we know they're not women, but the mental illness that is membership of the Democrat Party. So the Democrats killed the Women's Museum and look, the African American Museum. At a time, my best girl and I, we live in Washington. We go to museums regularly enough. And down to the mall, wander into the, well, you know, the National Gallery of Art is always wonderful to walk in, the Air and Space Museum, and the American History, and all kinds of great places to go. The African American Museum of History and Culture, it's got a really, really long name. We have set out to go in there, I can't tell you how many times. And when the museum first opened, we went down there again and again. And I think they weren't letting white people in or something, because time and time again, we couldn't even get through the front door, to the point where now when we go down, we sort of laugh because it's like Jim Crow for us when we go there. And it's years and years later, we got the Jim Crow treatment from the African American Museum. So now when we're down in the mall and we see it, we sort of laugh. And we don't go there. It's like, oh, yeah, let's go see the no exhibit to any conservatives anywhere. And they lie about Frederick Douglass and everything else. But never mind that. And there's no mention of, they finally got around to mentioning Clarence Thomas. And then they put in a bunch of bourgeois about Clarence Thomas that's not accurate, not correct, had been complained about. And they just yelled at you and called you names because. And so my best girl and I, now we walk by and, and we're like, well, that's that old Jim Crow place that wouldn't let us in again and again. So I don't think we're going to go in this time either. And we tried to again and again. But that aside, the Democrats with their Women's Museum, the Museum for Women, pretty remarkable stuff. The Democrats voted against it because Republicans wanted it to be about women and not about men dressed as women. And the Democrats will not stand for that, so they all voted against it in the House of Representatives yesterday because they don't like real women. They like men dressed as women, and they like little children dressed as women, too, especially when they're boys. Aren't they amazing? Just great stuff. And your news media won't tell you about it because they're not really in the business of telling the truth and of journalism and all that. In fact, this is a fun piece. This is the Media Research Center, and The Watchdog with David Bozell. David Bozell, who had on my radio show a couple of weeks ago, actually, with the Bulldog Awards from the Media Research Center. But ABC News, remember ABC News? Now they've got George Snuffleupagus. He's their guy. He's just a Clinton White House official. And then they said, let's make him the face of our news organization for the next 30 years because we're so filthy corrupt that we just have a Democrat circle fest in a hot tub, and we call it the news media, Defenders of the First Amendment. What a joke. What a joke. But David Bozell on his page, The Watchdog, great stuff. ABC News has bigger problems than ratings. ABC News, they got their online, you know, abcnews.com. abcnews.com drew 21.5 million visits in April, in the month of April. That's a whole month. But Breitbart.com drew 25.1 million. Wow, that's kind of interesting, isn't it? That's, you know, that's millions more views than ABC News has. And honestly, as David points out, one of the most powerful brands in the history of television news, backed by Disney money, Disney promotion, Disney infrastructure, and decades of institutional prestige, beaten by an online conservative outlet that the corporate press spent years treating like a temporary nuisance. Amazing. 10 years ago, media executives would have laughed at the possibility, and now it is the reality. That's right, Breitbart stomping on ABC News because ABC News gave up on journalism. Isn't that amazing? We've got a ton of stuff, I'm telling you, because they just keep throwing it at us. And, the Colbert thing, you got to hear this guy. How ridiculous. And what did they do last night on the last time? And Michael, did he cry? Did he cry last night? Stephen Colbert. And then he tried last night. He did whatever he could to get the company sued for millions of dollars because he's a Molotov cocktail-throwing, cross-dressing, anti-Semite. He's a Democrat and a racist. He's a self-loathing white person. The Peanuts music. I think that's Vince Guaraldi, isn't it? Trying to get him sued because it's highly protected and copyrighted. But that's it. Mm-mm-mm. President Trump dances on the grave of the late-night TV show. And, of course, they had Hakeem the Jihadi. Speaking of anti-Semites, Hakeem the Jihadi Jeffries. Got to have him on because, you know, it's a Democrat Party thing right to the end. They're dancing on their own grave. That's pretty amazing. The Democrat Party's autopsy, they call it an autopsy, on why Kamala Harris lost. They still can't figure it out, but we'll get to that. Democrats and gender. We got Cuba on the docket. Update on the mosque shooting in San Diego. Virginia, the illegal aliens committing crimes all over the place. They all belong to the Democrats. Every illegal alien crime should be tied around the necks of the Democrat Party like a rebar bent around their necks by the carnival strongman. Amazing stuff. And Alexandria Ocasio-Cortez loves abortion. It's a religious thing for her. That's coming up. The corrupt Democrats and Microsoft. Boy, so much more. And NASCAR driver Kyle Busch died at the age of 41, somewhat mysteriously. All coming up. 888-630-9625.
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0: bump, bump.
1: Yeah, Colbert, I can't figure. Yet it is Memorial Day this coming Monday. Today is Poppy Day. Poppy Day. You know, poppies, the fields of Flanders and World War One, and Memorial Day and all that stuff. Let's go to the telephones, Miguel. Sorry. Oh, I ran out the clock again. I can't believe I did that. I did that again. I'm going to get a watch. See if that helps at all. Maybe it will. All right, all kinds of remarkable stories coming right up. We're at 888-630-9625.
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3: But President Trump calls corporate media fake news and the enemy of the people. 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
1: All right, we are back. We have returned. We remain at 888-630-9625. A remarkable story out of, I got to tell you, it never ends here. In New Jersey, a man was arrested. He was in an argument with a neighbor because their kids had been in a dispute of some kind. And a white man, 40 years old, referred to a black woman. Well, they were talking, going back and forth, and he said, "You people." And that's the story, puts in quotation marks, the words, "You people." And so he was arrested. You can't call somebody "you people." You'll go to jail because Democrats, you know, like the Jews in concentration camps in Texas, and what are they going to do? Castrate them. Castrate all the Zionists. That's the Democrat Party. With that said, let's go to the telephones. Let's go to Peter calling from Houston, Texas, the planet Houston. Pedro, you're on the Chris Plant Show.
10: Hey, that's it. Yeah. Thank you so much, Chris, and wow, great intro, a great lead-in to, hey, Chris, so what's up with Hakeem Jeffries? Why do you think he's a jihadist? Oh, I just heard you say that, and then, you know, maybe I can defend him, or, oh, maybe I can't, but what's that all about, Chris?
1: Well, Hakeem Jeffries was raised by a large, he was mentored and when he was coming up by his uncle. Do you know who his uncle is? Do you know who his uncle is, Peter?
10: His Uncle Sam, I don't know. You got me. You got
1: his first. Uncle is a well-known college, long-time college professor. You're going
10: to
1: just keep doing that. Leonard Jeffries, Professor Leonard Jeffries, who's a notorious and famous lifelong anti-Semite. And Hakeem Jeffries being the leader of the Democrats in the House of Representatives. The Democrat, you know, they've got, the Democrats have a woman running for the House of Representatives in Texas.
10: Okay, so I get it. It's a guilt by association is what you're trying to say.
1: Well, you could take his own rhetoric and his, the Democrat Party is, he's the leader of the party in the House, right?
10: And he wants to break your spirit? Is that what you're all got your panties in a bunch this morning?
1: There's, well, my panties aren't in a bunch, comment. But the Democrat Party
10: sounds
1: is.
10: Sounds like it to me.
1: The Democrat Party is the party of the first American Civil War, right? And you don't think the Democrat Party is anti?
10: Well, talk about modern history, Chris.
1: Okay, let's talk, Chris, about being anti-Israel and pro-Hamas and pro-Iran.
10: Oh, give me a break, Chris. Come on.
1: You don't listen, which is why you don't know anything, Peter. But you may have maybe you weren't familiar, maybe you're not familiar with all the attacks on Jewish students at campuses in New York, at New York University, at Columbia University. Maybe you're not familiar with that. Maybe you're not familiar with the firebombing of the Jewish governor's mansion in Pennsylvania, the firebombing of the Jewish pro-Israel march in Colorado, the self-immolation by a Democrat at the Israeli embassy who killed himself, the self-immolation of another Democrat woman at the Jewish consulate, the Israeli consulate.
10: What does that have to do with the price of oil today, Chris?
1: It's got a lot to do with the price of oil today.
10: Why don't we start why don't we start talking brass tacks here? So, Chris, what's an American to you? Just be honest. When you think of an American, what does it mean to be an American to Chris Plant? I'm just curious. I'm burning. You know, it's a burning question on my mind. What's an American to you, there, Mr. Plant?
1: Well, an American. You're just not. You gotta stop.
10: Yeah, I'm done. I'm asking you a question.
1: Yeah. An American, of course, we all know what an American is with Memorial Day coming up on Monday. You can be a new American and still be a great American. You can be an immigrant to the United States and be a great American. But if you're a Somali refugee that's stealing hundreds of millions of dollars from the taxpayers, probably not the kind of American we're looking for. And I think even you'd agree with that, Peter, that people coming in, you wouldn't agree with that.
10: It has to do with being a... integrity and honesty and being part of the American dream, but doing it in a way that you can show that you have integrity, you can be trusted. Is that about a good summary of what you said?
1: Well, that you're not a criminal, that you're not a thief, that you don't.
10: But you're not a criminal. Okay, great. Yeah. So that's where I thought you were going to go with the criminals aspect.
1: You didn't think I was going to go there. You didn't know where I was going to go. And it's being a patriotic American, being pro freedom, being pro capitalism, being pro borders.
10: Well, sounds like you're
1: not a nation without a border, are you, Peter? I mean, you're in Houston, right? So if Texas, if we left the border open for another 4 years like Joe Biden did for 4 years, you couldn't find Houston. It would be
10: No one's buying that, Chris. The border's closed.
1: Is the border closed, Peter?
10: Well, there's gates, buddy. You don't just walk across the border.
1: Joe Biden didn't have gates, did he?
10: Oh, come on. Nobody's buying this argument, Chris.
1: What argument is nobody buying, Peter? So, Peter, let's say you're a Democrat, obviously, because you don't listen, you don't hear, you just regurgitate talking points. You're disputatious and you're incapable of learning because you don't listen. The border was wide open for 4 years under Joe Biden, was it not?
10: No, that's a false claim, my friend. So
1: that's a false claim? Like, how many illegal aliens came into the United States during the 4 years of Joe Biden?
10: Okay, now trivia time here with Chris Plant. So
1: that's not trivia. Okay, well, that's very important. I know you haven't been raped and murdered yet, but a lot of people have. A lot of young women have. And you guys are guilty of it. There was another illegal alien killed two more Americans driving a tractor trailer because he got a tractor trailer license without being able to pass the test because Democrats gave the man a tractor trailer license. And then the day before yesterday, killed two more Americans. You're incapable of learning, Peter. I can tell this.
10: On,
1: you're not a conversationalist. You're gratuitously
10: I'm
1: disputatious.
10: I gotta
1: tell you. So the border is closed. And how many 12 million people perhaps came in during 4 years?
10: Like I said, Chris, the border is closed. If you want to escape through a river or whatever, that's not the border being open. That's people.
1: Well, that's funny because President Trump closed the border with the same circumstances. You're on drugs, man. I can't talk to you if you're going to. I'd love to talk to you, but you're incapable of having a conversation.
10: You are, but what am I? Give me a break, Chris.
1: All right, we're going to have to gas you now. We're going to gas Peter. Peter is not a conversationalist, and he just parrots the idiocy of the Democrat Party. Have a horrible Memorial Day weekend, Peter. I know you have no military history in your family, and you're not a patriotic American, and you just make excuses for those that would destroy this country. And I know you're an Obama voter, you're a Biden voter, you're a Hillary voter, you're just wrong about everything, aren't you, Peter? You're not good at this. Let's go to I went to you knowing that you wanted to disagree with me, but You can't be reasoned with because, you've all become lunatics. Let's go to a normal person now. Thank you, Peter. Let's go to Hack calling from Bethesda, Maryland. Hack, you're on the Chris Plant Show.
11: Well, Chris, no one's ever called me normal.
1: Well, happy Memorial Day weekend.
11: Okay. So earlier you opened your show speaking about big loss of money. I thought you were talking about the WNBA when Stephen Colbert.
1: The Colbert. Yeah, they lose $40 million a year on the Stephen Colbert Show. But at least it's Democrat Party propaganda, right, Hank?
11: It sure is. And as long as we're talking about the and WNBA and women and and in the count, when are we going to see transgender women playing in the WNBA? I mean, if they are women, why aren't they playing in the WNBA?
1: A perfectly good question. Why aren't there transgenders playing in the W? And well, I've got to say, have you ever seen a WNBA game?
11: No, I haven't.
1: I know nobody else has either. But if you watch one, you might think that a lot of them are transgender. I mean, you know, it's, you might look, you might say, "Hey, that."
11: What team are they playing on? That's
1: right. That lady looks like a dude. Yeah. But it's true.
11: That's why their merchandise doesn't sell very well, because you don't know what team they're playing on.
1: Right, and the
11: there you go.
1: That a boom. That's whose team are they playing for? And does their garb come with like a cup? Does it come with a cup? Because it is amazing. That does WNBA losing money has to be subsidized by the NBA, and it's true. Why don't the Democrats insist that transgender people play in the WNBA? Why is that? Heck, do you know the answer? You asked the question. Do you know the answer?
11: I don't know, but getting back to Stephen Colbert, since his show was replaced by whatever the guy's name is, who's paying for the airtime, and since Stephen Colbert was just working for the Democrats, why don't the Democrats buy that block of hour from CBS and just run the Stephen Colbert show? Because, you know.
1: Right. There's been some talk of that, actually. They paid Stephen Colbert so much over the years that he could probably just buy the airtime back himself.
11: Well, I'm saying the Democrat Party should, instead of selling it to, you know, this, whatever the comedian's name, I can't remember his name, who's taking over that time slot, you know, we all know that, you know, they're paying him, he's working for them anyway. So
1: Yeah.
11: Democrats should pay CBS to air the Stephen Colbert show.
1: Just buy the airtime and turn it into the propaganda hour.
11: Okay. Yeah. Okay.
1: And look, you mentioned it, Heck, but Michael just sent me a page on a 2002 movie about a disgraced NBA player, a man who played in the NBA, the National Basketball Association, and he's disgraced, and he lost his career in the NBA. So he started dressing like a woman and playing in the WNBA, in the ladies, the women's, and it's called Juwana Man. That's the name of the movie, 2002 movie. It's supposed
11: like
1: to be
11: Tootsie.
1: Go Tootsie, go. That's true, early tranny thing, and the world according to GARP. The Democrats have been pushing the cross-dressing thing for quite a while.
11: Since you mentioned Klinger can finally come out of the wall locker.
1: Yeah, finally come out of the locker. But you know what you're describing here, Hack, the DNC just buying the airtime from CBS and making it the propaganda hour. What's going to happen right now is Byron Allen. Do you remember Byron Allen?
11: Yeah, that's the guy's name. I kind of remember him. He used to be on, like, what was that, Real People or something back in the day?
1: Yeah, something like that 70. Back in the day. Yeah. And he's been around for decades, and I always liked him just fine. He's intelligent and seems pleasant enough and all that. He's apparently buying, this is his plan right now, he is apparently planning on buying that time slot from CBS and putting his own programming in there. And he says it's not going to be political.
11: It's just like an infomercial. There you go.
1: Yeah, well, that's right. And he's not a conservative, but he said that his hour is not going to be political, but he's going to give it to people who are of like mind, of course. So it's going to become another liberal hour, but Byron Allen is going to pay for it himself. And Byron Allen has become spectacularly successful in the world of media and has apparently... I'm not sure if
11: he's
1: the
11: Weather Channel for some reason.
1: Right, for some reason he bought them.
11: It's not the Jews that control the weather; it's Byron Allen.
1: Maybe the Jews control Byron Allen. You know, you can't rule that out.
11: No, let's talk to the Rothschilds. And if you know anyone in the Rothschilds, can you have them turn off the rain this weekend? You know, we don't want to go in Memorial Day weekend with it raining.
1: Honestly, don't they have a website where we can go leave comments or something?
11: Yeah, something like that. All right. I took enough of your time. I'll let you go to the next caller. Thank you so much.
1: Thank you. Thank you very much, buddy. That's good. And that's true. And that is kind of what's happening is Byron Allen, who has been around for a long, long time, for decades, and he has become remarkably successful, extraordinarily successful, as a TV personality and producer, and he's taken over. He started his own production companies, and he's done a lot of stuff, and he's become spectacularly successful and wealthy, and good for him. And here's the blunt pitch Byron Allen made to CBS to get Stephen Colbert's time slot after the late show ends. "I'm putting a lot of money in their cash register," Byron Allen says. Yeah, well, that will probably work, too, because they're in the business of making money, theoretically. And Byron Allen, when Colbert got unexpectedly canceled, I said, "Okay, do you like money?" he said to CBS. They said, "Yes," Byron Allen told NBC News of his pitch to CBS. "I'll buy the time period. And you can save over $110 million, I said, because they're just whizzing away the money on the Stephen Colbert show and all that stuff. So Byron Allen is talking about buying the time slot and putting on it what he wants to put on it. And it would represent a sort of an all-new age in network television. It would be a first. And if it works for him, then, you know, good. It might be. Might be kind of an interesting way for this to go. Man, oh, man. All right, let's, that's TV. And I do want to get, you know what, we're here now. Well, I guess we don't have time to get into all of that good stuff. But I've got audio from the Colbert show last night, just the more ridiculous stuff. But I've got that coming up. And lots more, too, because the hijinks of the Democrat Party never end. Extraordinary, extraordinary times we're in. So we've got that, and Microsoft. Who's the? They got this president over at Microsoft. One of the women who was in the Biden administration at the Justice Department, and you'll never guess what her connection was to Microsoft before they hired her and paid her millions of dollars. Corruption is normal. When you're a Democrat, government Democrat corruption. That's coming up. 888-630-9625.
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1: Okay, and we have returned. I've got a lot of amazing audio, not just Colbert, but plenty more. In the meantime, let's go to the telephones, talk to the normal people. Let's go to the great Americans this upcoming Memorial Day weekend. Let's go to Christopher calling from Lake Ridge, Virginia. Christopher, you're on the Chris Plant Show. Hey, Christopher, you're on the Chris Plant Show. Got to pick up the phone, though. We're going to go to the next guy because that's how that works. You call in, want to talk about Peter in Houston who called in there, but Christopher in Lake Ridge faded away. Let's go to Mario calling from Reston, Virginia. Mario, you're on the Chris Plant Show.
15: Hey, Chris, good morning. I'm definitely here. How are you?
1: Very good. Very good, Mario. What do you say?
15: Yeah, hey, I'm really think it's great what President Trump did with this weaponization fund. Really very smart on his point, on his part, I mean.
1: Uh-huh.
15: On J6, I beat the living snot out of about four police officers. Will I get more money than someone who only beat up one or two police officers? Like, is it kind of on a scale of some sort?
1: I'm not sure. Well, we're gonna have to look into that. I think that sounds like a strange confession for you to make, that you attacked police officers on January 6th. How many people were there on January 6th, Mario?
15: Aren't you glad your tax dollars are going into my pocket because I beat the crap out of cops? You like that, right, Chris?
1: I got to tell you, Mario, the Democrat Party has attacked literally injuring thousands of police and hundreds of riots across the country. In Washington, D.C., Mario, you Democrats showed up at the Trump White House and attacked it for 3 days, violently injuring 180 police officers, set fire to the Church of the Presidents. No fires set at the Capitol, if I remember correctly, Mario. And you know how many people were sentenced to jail time, Mario, for the 3 days of attacks on the White House? You may remember the president and the first family had to be evacuated from the residence in the White House to the underground bunker because of the violent mob of criminal Democrats attacking the White House. An attack not seen since 1814, that kind of attack on the White House, that the Democrats attacking the White House with Trump in it. And nobody was charged with a crime. Nobody was sentenced to a day in jail. Yet, Mario, grandmothers praying outside of abortion clinics in Washington, D.C. One 75-year-old grandmother sentenced to 2.5 years in prison. A lot of people on January 6th who never went into the Capitol were sentenced to prison time for years, Mario. I think you got a little bit of Mussolini in you, I think. You got a little Benito going. Mario calls back in. We're going to have to label him Benito, I think. Mario, the fun, you know, abuses of power should be punished.
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19: From ABC News, I'm Sherry Preston. Fellow NASCAR drivers and race fans are still reeling at news that future Hall of Famer Kyle Busch has died this week at the age of 41 of an undisclosed severe illness.
20: Just to think about the fact that that now he's gone is just impossible to try to process.
19: That's Marty Smith, who covers NASCAR for ESPN. ABC's Will Reeve with more on what happened at a recent race.
21: Just 2 weeks ago at Watkins Glen, Busch was overheard in the middle of the race asking for medical help on his radio.
22: Doctor, guy, tell him I need him after the race, please. I'm going to need a shot.
21: Race announcers characterizing it as a sinus issue.
19: Busch, who had been hospitalized, earned 234 victories across NASCAR's top three national series, the most of all time. Secretary of State Marco Rubio in Sweden for meetings with NATO foreign ministers, saying the war with Iran is working its way out.
23: There's been some slight progress. I don't want to exaggerate it, but there's been a little bit of movement, and that's good. The fundamentals remain the same. Iran can never have a nuclear weapon.
19: After first saying he would pull U.S. troops out of Europe, President Trump now says he will send 5,000 of them to Poland. Continued backlash against the anti-weaponization fund set up by the president. Here's ABC senior White House correspondent Mary Bruce.
24: Republicans are demanding answers and refusing to approve more funding for the president's immigration crackdown until they get them. Acting Attorney General Todd Blanche scrambling to the Hill. For over 2 hours, Blanche getting an earful. Republicans yelling at him. Some of the president's most ardent supporters telling the acting attorney general that the president's fund will cost them the majority in the upcoming midterms.
19: 45 million Americans expected to be either driving or flying this Memorial Day weekend. That's another record. The head of the World Health Organization says the Ebola outbreak in Congo is spreading rapidly and poses a very high risk at the national level. However, he says the risk at the global level remains low. You're listening to ABC News.
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25: This is Jed Mescott. Yesterday's scheduled execution of Tony Carruthers was called off. He'll remain on Tennessee's death row for another year. Medical personnel could not find a backup vein, which is keeping in line with the state injection protocol. In entertainment news, for the first time in Chattanooga's Nightfall history, the popular free music concert series is moving tonight's show undercover from Miller Plaza to the First Horizon Pavilion due to the rain. On Tuesday, it'll be open again after a major renovation, the Red Bank Driver Services Center on Dayton Boulevard. In business headlines, that California-based company will now appeal the federal government's decision to terminate its contract on the project to replace the Chickamauga Lock in Chattanooga. Another restaurant in North Chattanooga is closing. This one is Bella Lisboa. It lasted 9 years, serving
3: Mediterranean food on Fraser Avenue. From Washington, the clock is ticking in a lot of people's favor these days after Republicans in a House committee tweaked the language in a bill that would make daylight saving time permanent in the U.S.
4: Here's the official forecast. A wet holiday weekend in store. Showers and thunderstorms today. Windy with gusts near 20 miles per hour and a high of 79. More rain and thunderstorms tonight, dropping down to 65. Tomorrow, rain likely, thunderstorms possible and a high of 81. Shower Saturday night and more thunderstorms, 64 for a low. Sunday morning showers, thunderstorms for the afternoon and a high of 83. Sunday night showers, thunderstorms, and 65. I'm Craig Allen on WGOW.
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1: For the last 11 years, and I've meant it every time. Have a good show. Thanks for being here. And let's do it, y'all.
2: Woo, yee, ah, yes, of course, the last night of Stephen Colbert last night, and nobody really even noticed. I knew it was last night. I set my DVR yesterday to make sure that I captured the show. And when the hour rolled around, I'd completely moved on and had no interest in it whatsoever, along with 329 million other Americans. Quite remarkable. Well, a very happy Friday to you, and welcome back once again. We remain at 888-630-9625. The last caller in the previous hour, Mario, he said it was his name. And he's very upset. He's very angry with President Trump for putting together a fund of $1,776,000. Did you know that? It's remarkable. They say it's $1.8 billion. And no, it's a patriotic number. It's 1776. And Mario said, oh, I went down to the Capitol on January 6th, and I violently attacked four cops, and I beat the hell out of them. Now, am I getting a reward for that in the slush fund? That's what Mario the Democrat was wondering. It's equal justice under the law that we're talking about, and it's abuses of power to target your political enemies. January 6th would have never happened if the Democrat Party had not normalized rioting in the streets from coast to coast over St. George Floyd, the career criminal junkie who died of cardiac failure while overdosing on drugs. That's the Democrat Party's hero. They saint criminals and junkies, and they demonize the police. Remarkable stuff. And Mario said it proudly. I think he was probably kidding, but I'm not sure, because most Democrats are violent criminals, you know. And said he went down and he's, you know, what about this? Media keeps saying 1.8. President Trump made it $1,776,000 because it's 1776. Democrats don't know these things. Remarkable stuff. And the Democrats, like Mario, saying, oh, yeah, you guys are going to pay the, no, we're not. That's the bad guys. Now, you guys have been abusing power and targeting the political enemies of the Democrat Party. And again, you normalized political violence, mob political violence and rioting. There would have been hundreds of thousands of people arrived in Washington for the January 6th rally on the ellipse behind the White House with President Trump, and then go down and peacefully and patriotically let your voices be heard. And they got down there, and the Capitol Police, in many cases, opened up the doors and waved people in and welcomed them. Overwhelmingly, people walked through the Capitol and took selfies and said, hey, we're in the Capitol. Look at this. Isn't it wonderful? But the Democrats, they did everything they could to put everybody in prison, even though for years and years and years, the head of the Proud Boys, I heard somebody yesterday calling the Proud Boys anti-Semitic. I don't think that's true. The Democrat Party is anti-Semitic. I don't think the Proud Boys are. But Enrique Torrio, the founder, one of the founders, certainly, of the Proud Boys, who's a black guy from a Cuban-American family, and the Democrats put him in prison for 22 years for January 6th. He was in Baltimore on January 6th. He wasn't even in Washington, much less at the Capitol. And Mario doesn't know that because he gets his news from Democrat sources, and that's why he doesn't know anything. And most of what he does know is wrong. That's remarkable stuff. Yes, it is. And it's terrible. And Mario, by the way, people that assaulted the police officers on Capitol Hill on January 6th were not only held accountable, they were put on trial, they were sentenced to long periods in prison. Whereas the violence against police officers at the White House when President Trump was living in there, when the Democrats set fire to the historic Church of the Presidents, 1815, St. John's Church across from the White House, set fire to it, burned the only building in Lafayette Park up in flames like Tokyo in the war. And amazing stuff. Injured 160 to 180 police, forced the evacuation of the President of the United States. Nobody was even charged with a crime, Mario.

0: much less assaulting a police officer or arson of a historic landmark in America. Nobody was even charged with a crime, much less put on trial. Not one person was charged. Not one person was put on trial. Not one person was sentenced to jail time or prison time for the violence at the White House for 3 days. In my town, they started looting sprees. My neighborhood at home was looted. My neighborhood at the radio station was looted. And it was all Democrats, Mario, all of it. And if you can give me a list of people that have been held accountable for that, I'd be interested in hearing about that, because it's and the problem, Mario, that I know the left doesn't understand. There is an inscription above the entrance to the U.S. Supreme Court, and it says equal justice under law. Equal justice under law. And that we generally in America, because Americans know that equal justice under law is a good idea. We're in favor of equal justice under law, and the left is a lynch mob, and the Democrat Party is a lynch mob, and they're the left. And they used to lynch black people. Now they just abort them, 40% of the population, and harvest their organs. And Mario, very upset. Republicans revolt after Trump's $1.8 billion anti-weaponization fund. And it's the Democrats are really angry about this. The Trump administration's push for a $1.8 billion anti-weaponization fund derailed Senate Republicans' plans to pass the president's priority immigration enforcement package on Thursday. Senators left Washington for the Memorial Day recess, with Republicans saying they were blindsided by the Justice Department's announcement of the fund and at odds over how to rein it in. Look, this is when the government abuses power, Mario, when the government abuses power, as the government has, the Democrats have done. And look, the police chief of the Capitol, Steve Sund, wrote a great book about this and more things, had requested the National Guard be brought in because he knew there'd be hundreds of thousands of people, and there was a plan to march to the Capitol, and he's police chief at the Capitol. And Nancy Pelosi personally vetoed that, Mario. Nancy Pelosi, who's the greatest trader in the history of Wall Street and became incredibly wealthy, buying vineyards and all kinds of great things. How about you, Mario? You great trader on Wall Street. You own a vineyard like Nancy Pelosi and her husband. But the Democrat Party has this mental illness where you only hear a select number of facts, and then you misunderstand them, and when you go to regurgitate them, you get them wrong. But now, with a fund that the Trump administration is talking about putting together to compensate people, Mario, who were abused by our judicial system, by our legal system, and in the end, Mario, by the Democrat Party, who rioted, burned, looted, literally, Mario, more than $2 billion in property damage across the country, according to the insurance industry, who had to pay out the more than $2 billion. More than 2,000 police officers severely injured in the Democrat Party riots. More buildings looted than anybody can count. Burned. You know, you guys love firebombing with Molotov cocktails, especially Jews and things like that. But it's true that the situation got out of control on Capitol Hill here and there on January 6th, but it was mostly peaceful. That's right, Mario. It was mostly peaceful. By the Democrats' own definition, it was most decidedly mostly peaceful. And Ashley Babbitt was shot and killed for what? The possible crime of trespassing, executed at point-blank range by a racist cop. Lieutenant Michael Byrd, who's black, Ashley Babbitt, after 12 years serving honorably in the Air Force, was shot and killed by a black officer, a white woman. And I got to tell you, Mario, you guys have been rioting and burning cities and looting all over the place. If a white police officer should shoot a black criminal for something more than trespassing, I can imagine if a white cop shot a black person, a black woman in particular, just for trespassing, the Democrats would burn the whole country down because of your violent criminal conduct and your mental illnesses. And so now the administration looking at compensating people who have been abused in the United States by the United States government and really by the Democrat Party, which is what's really going on here. But the Marios of the world don't actually have any interests in putting anything into context. Now, here's another thing about Democrats. They shouldn't be allowed to serve on juries. Democrats shouldn't be allowed to own guns, that's for sure. When you do the NICS check, you know, the National Instant Background Check when you're buying a firearm, if they see you're a registered Democrat, it should be denied for that reason alone, because of the violent criminal tendencies of the Democrats. But now the $1.776 billion fund that President Trump is interested in putting together because of all of the abuses of government power, that is about equal justice, Mario. And when you guys very casually and happily engage in vicious attacks on your political enemies, and everybody's your political enemy, then you guys must be stopped before you can do it again. And that's what this fund is about. But never mind that. Mm-mm-mm. Man, oh man, you guys don't follow the news, think you know it all. Often wrong, but never in doubt. Amazing stuff. The Democrats. And who's the lefty media completely crazy about it, too? CNN is going crazy about it. Yeah, are you know, are you kidding me? There's like one Somali in Minnesota, which they call Mogasota now, because it's like half Mogadishu and half Minnesota. And, you know, they're single Democrat criminals in Minnesota that have stolen $1.8 billion. They got duffel bags full of money going to Somaliland to fund a radical Islamic terrorist organization there. And the Democrats applaud it. Isn't that great? Man, oh, Manischewitz, I am telling you. And the Democrats, there's a ballroom being built at the White House. They want to burn that to the ground. It's being paid for with private money. And the mental illnesses are just rampant, completely nuts. Nuts, I tell you. All right, with that said, a lot to get to. And one of the things we should get to is the Stephen Colbert. That's, you know, apparently when he was growing up and even when he started in comedy, he was Stephen Colbert. And then he changed it to Stephen Colbert because, you know, they're them. But let's go to Stephen Colbert. Let's go to last night, his last show on the CBS television network, where they paid him $15 million a year. And the numbers truly are astonishing. At the show, where they lost $40 million a year, $40 million a year on a TV show, with 200-plus staffers, more than 200 people on the staff, 22 writers, none of them funny. None of them should ever be rehired at any other location. And over the course of the last six years, they had Bernie Sanders on 14 times. They had Bernie Sanders on 15 times, and they had Jake Tapper of CNN on the show 14 times, Democrat Party propaganda. No wonder they lost $40 million a year. And over the course of the same 6 years, they had one Republican guest on the show, and it was Liz Cheney, because she's the anti-Republican Republican. Pure propaganda. The propaganda that these people put out is absolutely astonishing. And I've got audio for you from last night and from previous stuff, because he makes it clear that it was never anything more than a left-wing propaganda outlet. And that's fine with the CBS television network, apparently, although they did get rid of him finally. And just amazing. Mm-mm-mm. You people. But thanks for the call, Mario, because it was a lot of fun. I'll remember you always. Remarkable people, aren't they? Yes, they are. You know, we just had Mother's Day, didn't we, just very recently? One of the most beautiful moments of the year where you could share life-changing news with the family. You might have been there yourself when someone stands up at the dinner table and tinks the glass with a knife and says, "I've got news. Next year at this dinner table, there will be a brand new mother in our family." And everybody cheers and clinks and hugs, and it's wonderful. Nothing like it. But for some women, Mother's Day may feel very different. Instead of celebrating, they're carrying a little bit of a secret, perhaps. Maybe afraid, unsure, feeling all alone. That's where preborn comes in. when a woman sees her baby on an ultrasound, growing inside of her and waving and thinking about what college to go to, here's that tiny little heartbeat. It very often doubles the chance that that mother will choose life. Choose life. This May, this month, this Mother's Day month, you can help be the reason that a scared young woman becomes a confident mother for years and years to come. Just $28 provides one ultrasound. That's less than a dollar a day for the month of May, and it could help save an innocent human life. That moment leads to real support to maternity care, to baby clothes, to parties, cheering the baby and the mother, so much more. And it starts with that ultrasound. To get involved, to buy an ultrasound, all you have to do is dial #250, and when prompted, say the keyword baby. That's #250. The keyword is baby. Or you can go to Al Gore's amazing internet, to preborn.com/plant. 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Yes, sir. That's it. All right, we've got Colbert coming up. We've got more Democrat lunacy coming up. And, boy, there's a lot going on in the world. Stay right there.
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0: President Trump calls corporate media fake news and the enemy of the people. Is he right? It's Brandon Lewis. According to recent surveys, only 3.4% of journalists are Republican. 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
3: And what's his name? Okay, we are back. And let's go to the telephones. 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Andy, you're on the Chris Plant Show.
4: Hey, Chris. Good morning. Good to talk.
3: Hey, welcome.
4: My comment is, I got a couple comments. First off, the Democratic Socialists, they keep on saying that the Republicans and everyone on the right are the Nazis. When, in fact, if you look at the definition of Nazi, it was the short for the National Socialist Party in Germany. And they act like the National Socialists. As a matter of fact, there's only one word difference, democratic and national. And so they adopt the same tactics that the National Socialist Party used in villainizing their opponent. They're the ones proposing to lock people up because of their race or religion. And there's that crazy lady down running for the 36th congressional district in Texas talking about taking ICE centers and turning them into internment camps for Zionists and neutering them, castrating them. I mean, wild and crazy stuff, which, oh, by the way, the National Socialists did. So there's that. And the other thing is, you were talking about Stephen Colbert. Yeah, I couldn't be happier. I never liked that schmarmy, self-deprecating idiot. It's a great day for the country that Colbert is gone.
3: It is. There's no doubt about that. And we've got some of him coming up. And he made it clear again and again, Andy, that he was nothing but a party propagandist. He did it on camera. And I've got a couple of clips I want to share with you. Yeah, but it's true. Look, they're the anti-Israel party, and they blame Israel for being the bad guys against Hamas. Again, in Chicago and Federal Plaza on a giant flagpole, they raise the, they call it the Palestinian flag. It's the Hamas flag. The left is here, and it's true. Hitler's boys were the Socialist Workers' Party of Germany.
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0: President Trump calls corporate media fake news and the enemy of the people. Is he right? It's Brandon Lewis. According to recent surveys, only 3.4% of journalists are Republican. 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
3: 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The storied service launched in September of 1927. Was home to broadcast legends Edward R. Murrow, Robert Trout, Douglas Edwards, Charles Osgood, Dan Rather, and many more familiar and trusted voices. Well, not all of them, maybe. Over the decades, their decades of operation. Pretty remarkable stuff, I've got to say. It's been around a long time, the quote is. Really, an American institution is what we're losing, said Steve Kathan, longtime anchor of the CBS News World News Roundup. CBS Radio should be remembered in the past tense for becoming a national institution, very important to the development of news and other newspapers. Dan Rather recently wrote on the CBS Sunday Morninger. He said it to them. It, for many, many years, was part, and I would argue not a small part, of what held the country together. Well, time to pull the plug on that, then, because Democrats are gearing up for their second Civil War. They want to save the slavery of illegal aliens this time around. And that's a kind of big deal. I got to say, when I started working at this very radio station, WMAL, the mothership station in Washington, D.C., of my humble radio broadcast, it was an ABC station, an ABC news, an ABC owned. And I think at that time they only owned 8 radio stations across the country, and they sold them all. So I started working for ABC. They sold to a group called Citadel, and then they did a lot of silly things there. They fired me and canceled my show and put Joe Scarborough and Mika Brzezinski in there. That didn't work out very well. And then they sold to Cumulus, who now owns the station. I'm sitting in the same station for a couple of decades now, 3 different parent companies. But never mind that. CBS News Radio signing off after nearly 100 years, and that is 1927. Interestingly enough, my family has been on the air nonstop in the United States of America for more than 100 years. And in fact, in 1927, when CBS Radio started on the air, and that's true, World War II coming from the rooftops of London and all that stuff. But in 1927, my grandfather was the award winner, 1927, world's most popular announcer. That's it. There was only one kind of announcer, so you say announcer, and you knew it was a radio announcer. But my grandfather, 99 years ago, was, according to Radio Digest, which was the publication of the day on radio matters, named my grandfather, my mother's father, Patrick Henry Barnes, home from World War I, named my grandfather the world's most popular announcer 100 years ago next year. I actually have his award at home. And 1926, he was named the runner-up. He was the second most popular announcer in the world. But 100 years ago, he was named the world's most popular announcer. And I do have the award, the trophy, at home. It's a cool trophy, too. Pretty remarkable stuff. But now CBS News Radio goes the way of ABC News Radio. And I don't, somebody else will pick up where they left off. And maybe it'll be conservatives. That'd be nice. That'd be kind of fun. What do you think? Speaking of Hakeem Jeffries and the Democrat Party being anti-Semites all over the place, as Democrats love to deny, Democrats deny the truth kind of all the time. But law professor extraordinaire Jonathan Turley on his Twitter account today has a little story about the Hakeem Jeffries family, since he's well-known anti-Semite, along with his favorite uncle, Professor Leonard Jeffries, famous, notorious, long-time Jew-hating leftist terrorist. And again, you know, the Nazi Party, the National Socialist German Workers Party, it's a socialist workers party in Germany. But here's Jonathan Turley. Ohio State University Professor Hassan Kwame Jeffries. Isn't that great? That's the middle name of the mayor of New York, too. And he's a terrorist and an anti-Semite. And he's from Uganda. And he hates America and capitalism, and he certainly hates the Jews. But Jonathan Turley says, Ohio State University Professor Hassan Kwame Jeffries, brother of House Minority Leader Hakeem Jeffries, just called for citizens to embrace John Brown as a model of fighting, what he says is quoting now, white supremacy by any means necessary. You guys stop aborting 40% of the black population, you genocidal psychopaths, and then you can talk about the evils of white supremacy. Where's that found again? That's What? That's what caused Joe Biden to run for president. That one lady was run over by a car driven by a 19-year-old who had mental issues. So that changed the trajectory in Charlottesville. And Charlottesville, and I always do that. And that prompted Joe Biden to run for president, and the rest is mystery. Democrats voted for him. Isn't that amazing? That's right. You got a John Brown. The more violence and guns and you guys are the racists, by the way. And who do you think's killing all the black people out there? Is it white supremacists somewhere? I don't think I've seen that news story. I'll wait for that one to come along. Yeah, they got a fight by John Brown. You know, and by the way, slavery was you guys, you Democrats. You're the bullwhip. You're the plantation. You're the whole thing. So. And Jonathan Turley says, not the first such academic to do so, this John Brown thing, because they're mental. They really are. Yeah. So Hakeem Jeffries' brother invokes John Brown violence while discussing white supremacy in the White House. And he says there's white supremacy in the White House. The Democrat Party is moving the country to civil war. They did it the first time. And they're a violent, criminal, demented, sexually dysphoric organization, the Democrat Party. Hassan Kwame Jeffries, Ohio State University professor and the brother of Hakeem Jeffries, made social media posts referencing the elimination of white supremacy by any means necessary. Where are they seeing this? I know I live in Washington, D.C., which is maybe not your ordinary place, but in the United States, but... In a trending social media post, Libs of TikTok, great, great people there. They tried to cancel Libs of TikTok because they're fascists and don't believe in free speech. Libs of TikTok highlighted an ex-post from Jeffries. In the post, he writes, John Brown understood that the only way to free Americans from the scourge of white supremacy, which at the time was the Democrat Party, was to get rid of white supremacists by any means necessary. He was right then. He is right now. He's long since dead. He's not right now, but that's okay. Jeffries cited John Brown, American abolitionist. The Republican Party was created to abolish slavery. That's what abolitionism is, abolishing slavery over the dead bodies of the Democrats, who were the Confederates and Jeffers and Davis, known for advocating violence to end slavery. Okay, it would make sense at the time. One quote from Brown that described his philosophy was, I'm quite certain that the crimes of this guilty land will never be purged away but with blood. And the Democrats are still a bloodthirsty gang of ghouls. I had, as of now, think vainly flattering myself that without very much bloodshed, it might be done. So he's advocating bloodshed. And then Hassan Kwame Jeffries, a professor of history, naturally. So they're not getting a good education there, that's for sure. Pretty amazing stuff. Yeah, the white supremacy in the White House. You guys stop killing people. How about that? Stop shooting people. Stop killing people. Just a thought. I know it's not really what you're thinking. All right, let's go to Colbert, because Colbert, his last show last night, and nobody cares except for mental cases. But and they make things up. Trump canceled his show. Trump didn't cancel his show. CBS was losing $40 million a year, and every Democrat pounds their little spiked heel. That's just the men, and they say, "Oh no, CBS has got to keep." Losing $40 million a year doing Democrat Party propaganda on late-night TV. And ABC and NBC do Democrat Party propaganda on late-night TV. And ABC has The View by day. And ABC has George Snuffleupagus as their morning anchor. And he's nothing but a Clinton administration official. Deutschland über alles. So here is, you may remember, it was hilarious. In 2016, Hillary Clinton was going to be president, and the New York Times told us she had a 100.1% chance of winning the presidency, and then Donald Trump beat her, and it was hilarious on election night. And then Donald Trump, as you might expect after that, was inaugurated as president January 20th of 2017. Hillary Clinton was at home opening a vein. And here was Stephen Colbert on national television opening a vein.
11: Donald Trump has been sworn in as president of the United States.
3: I know. We should go loot something.
11: I know. Listen, listen. We're Fire just as confused as you are.
3: We're just as confused. It's inauguration day. It's months after election day. They're mental dwarves. They and honestly, and I think afterward they went and they looted. What's the big drugstore in New York again that they love looting? Yeah, Duane Reade. They love looting drugstores. You got the Duane Reade. They should all go bring the mob outside, Colbert, and go loot the Duane Reade. There you go. And then, Colbert, in 2020, you may recall that Joe Biden suddenly got more votes, millions more votes than any presidential candidate in the history of the country. Millions more than the first woman candidate, Hillary Clinton. The Democrats didn't come out and vote for Hillary Clinton the way they did for the old crusty white guy who doesn't know what month it is, because they didn't want the first woman president. And they didn't come out and vote for Barack Obama twice. The way that they voted for the old crusty white guy who doesn't know what month it is. They didn't vote for Barack Obama, the first black candidate for a major party to be become president. And they didn't vote for. And then in 2020, Joe Biden won with a record number of votes. President Trump got a record number of votes for a Republican candidate in the history of the country. And you know, abolishing slavery and stuff. You'd think you'd lock the black vote in for a long time when you abolish slavery. But the Democrats, they got a bullwhip, and they're using it. But here's Colbert in 2020, and Joe Biden had become president.
11: Oh, ladies and gentlemen, Joe Biden did it.
3: And he's toasting champagne.
11: He's our next president.
3: Toasting champagne and dancing and playing Celebrate Good Times, come on. And then the mental illness took over again. Pretty remarkable stuff. So President Trump inaugurated, and they're all crying, and they have to go loot a Duane Reade. And then Biden wins mysteriously with the greatest number of votes in the history of the country. The Democrats don't show up to vote for the black guy or the woman, but for the crusty, dumb, old white guy. They go crazy, and they're dancing and singing. In 2021, amazingly, on January 20th, we inaugurated Joe Biden, and Stephen Colbert really liked that.
11: I sat down and just started crying with relief. And Evie said, you never have to talk about him again. And then I cried with joy.
3: Then he cried with joy. This is the propaganda. And it's just shameless propaganda. It's amazing. In fact, he, like so many Democrats, every time he sees a Portageon, he has to go over there and masturbate. Because that's what Democrats do. They go and masturbate in the porta potty. Because, and again, 2021, so in love with Joe Biden.
11: Today was the first full day on the job for President Biden. Oh, I got to say, that does feel good on the tongue. President Biden, that's like licking the frosting right off the spatula.
3: And he's licking a spatula, and it's what, you know what it was shaped like? I can't even say what it was shaped like, but it was, might have been a Joe Biden appendage, and he's, there he is, licking, and his tongue, and he's talking about the excitement of his tongue, because a crusty old white guy had become president of the United States. He's licking the frosting off a spatula with a peculiar shape. And then President Trump won again in 2024, and Stephen Colbert had another mental meltdown.
11: Well, it happened again. After a bizarre and vicious campaign fueled by a desperate need not to go to jail, Donald Trump has won the 2024 election.
3: Listen to this. That, you know, it's no wonder that people being shot, that Donald Trump's being shot and Charlie Kirk is being shot and Steve Scalise is being shot by Democrats who have assassinated three presidents and shot two more and they maybe three more. And, you know, if you're a Republican president, you've got, what is it, Michael, a 1 in 6 chance of being shot if you're a Republican president. Isn't that amazing? Your Democrat Party. Yes, sir. Oh, God, I'm telling you. You know, I used to think a mattress was just another piece of furniture until Ghostbed sent me one of their beautiful mattresses to try. 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Yes, sir. There it is. So I got it with Colbert. This is, and he's leaving, and it's just the Democrat Party. They have no idea what they're for, what they're against. They think they get their news when they turn on CNN for 10 minutes, and they get everything wrong. All right, more Democrats, a little bit more Colbert, and more wacky Democrats coming up.
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0: President Trump calls corporate media fake news and the enemy of the people. Is he right? 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According to recent surveys, only 3.4% of journalists are Republican. 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
2: All right, still plenty on this Friday, and a little more than 1 hour remaining. Let's go to the great American people. Let's go to Mark calling from Fairfax, Virginia. Marcus Aurelius, you are on the Chris Plant Show.
3: Hey, good morning, Chris. Hey, every American needs to listen to your show, by the way. It's just truly amazing. What you just brought up, too, about the election of Joe Biden, for instance, it just, you know, I think of this word that we have in the English language, and you're so good at this, too, Chris, so that's why I'm bringing it up. But this word retarded, you know, I'm a mechanic, so we used to retard the timing on our vehicles, right?
2: Uh-huh.
3: You know, your timing would be too advanced, so you'd have to retard the timing. You don't have it so much anymore because of onboard computers and so forth. 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When you look at what COVID did in our election when Joe Biden was elected, and you brought up some really good points, Chris. You know, who is going to stand side by side with the likes of Donald Trump and Joe Biden and pick Joe Biden? It just doesn't make any good sense.
2: Yeah.
3: But past that, look at what they did. They put boxes on roadsides so people could stuff ballots in them. I mean, it was something so bizarre, so retarded.
2: Now the timing, I think, is special in the engine block. Now it's special timing.
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7: From ABC News, I'm Sherry Preston. Some NATO allies and defense officials are questioning President Trump's decision to send 5,000 American troops to Poland just weeks after he ordered 5,000 troops to be pulled out of Europe. Sweden's foreign minister calling the move confusing and not easy to navigate. Response from Secretary of State Marco Rubio attending a meeting of NATO leaders in Sweden.
8: We have obligations in the Indo-Pacific. We have obligations in the Middle East. We have obligations in the Western Hemisphere. So this has been an ongoing process. It shouldn't be a surprise to anybody.
7: Earlier today, Rubio said the president has been disappointed in the response by some NATO allies to operations in the Middle East. Those operations leading to a spike in gas prices nationwide this Memorial Day weekend, gas costing more than $1.30 a gallon this time than it did last year. Other things also costing more, says ABC's Morgan Norwood.
9: Your Memorial Day burgers may come with a side of sticker shock. The price for items like meat, fruit, and veggies are on the rise, but one grocery chain is promising to start cutting prices. Listen up, Kroger says it's trying to win back customers from Walmart and Costco, and it says costs will be trimmed to help reduce prices.
7: The head of the World Health Organization says the risk of Ebola spreading in the Congo is high, but the risk is low globally. Meantime, the International Rescue Committee says the Trump administration's severe budget cuts have weakened the response.
10: The organization says the cuts also hurt the capacity to respond to contain the outbreak. Now, the U.S. funding had included things like waste management areas, triage zones, hand washing stations. It says that many facilities are operating without basic protective supplies.
7: ABC's Patrick Reville. Police in Britain renewing calls for more witnesses as they broaden their investigation into Prince Andrew over his association with Jeffrey Epstein. Still no cause of death listed except severe illness in the passing of NASCAR driver Kyle Busch, who was only 41 when he died this week. You're listening to ABC News.
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12: This is Jed Mescott. Yesterday's scheduled execution of Tony Carruthers was called off. He'll remain on Tennessee's death row for another year. Medical personnel could not find a backup vein, which is keeping in line with the state injection protocol. In entertainment news, for the first time in Chattanooga's Nightfall history, the popular free music concert series is moving tonight's show undercover from Miller Plaza to the First Horizon Pavilion due to the rain. On Tuesday, it'll be open again after a major renovation, the Red Bank Driver Services Center on Dayton Boulevard. In business headlines, that California-based company will now appeal the federal government's decision to terminate its contract on the project to replace the Chickamauga Lock in Chattanooga. Another restaurant in North Chattanooga is closing. This one is Bella Lisboa. It lasted 9 years, serving Mediterranean food on Fraser Avenue. From Washington, the clock is ticking in a lot of people's favor these days after Republicans in a House committee tweaked the language in a bill that would make daylight saving time permanent in the U.S.
13: Here's the official forecast. A wet holiday weekend in store. Showers and thunderstorms today. Windy with gusts near 20 miles per hour and a high of 79. More rain and thunderstorms tonight, dropping down to 65. Tomorrow, rain likely, thunderstorms possible and a high of 81. Shower Saturday night and more thunderstorms, 64 for a low. Sunday morning showers, thunderstorms for the afternoon and a high of 83. Sunday night showers, thunderstorms, and 65. I'm Craig Allen on WGOW.
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1: 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The history relegated to the, perhaps the ash heap of history. 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And I told you the story about how ABCnews.com gets fewer hits on the internet than Breitbart gets by a great many million, by several million hits. The Breitbart people getting more hits on Al Gore's amazing internet, peace be upon him. Than Breitbart, more than ABC News. ABC News with Disney, under the Disney umbrella, with decades and decades of probably 100 years or close to 100 years of history with ABCnews.com, and they're getting fewer hits than Breitbart. CBS Radio going off the air. This is, both of these stories are symbolic of an ever-changing media landscape, and all of it is bad for the Democrat Party when it comes to their stranglehold on propaganda, which is what it is for them. And Johnny Carson, and again, they've got the lefties, they've got late night TV, and on and on and on. But let's get back to this Colbert guy, because last night was his last show on the CBS television network from the Ed Sullivan Theater in New York, New York. I actually encountered Ed Sullivan once. That's right. That's how old I am. I was 5 years old, and I was walking into St. Patrick's Cathedral in New York City, New York, with my grandfather. And my older brothers as well. And we're walking to St. Patrick's Cathedral on our way to the Lady Chapel in St. Patrick's Cathedral because my father, having died when I was 5 months old, now I was 5 years old, going into the cathedral with my mother, who was going to remarry, and she would marry my stepfather, Bill Plant. And walking into St. Patrick's Cathedral, we were with my grandfather, my mother's father, Patrick Henry Barnes, who I just mentioned a couple of minutes ago, who was in 1927 the world's most popular announcer, big radio broadcaster, coast to coast, based in New York, and all of that. And as we were walking into St. Patrick's Cathedral, the group, the Knights of Columbus, were walking out of the cathedral, and one of the Knights of Columbus, looked over and saw my grandfather and said, "Pat!" And turned out they were old pals from radio in New York in the old days. This was 1965, January of 1965, and Ed Sullivan came over to greet his old friend, my grandfather, and my grandfather then introduced us to the Ed Sullivan, little kid. I think I've been around this stuff for a while, all those radio TV things. You know, and interesting stuff, but that's not important. Let's get back to listening to what Johnny Carson just said. You know, it's not a political platform that you should use. It's supposed to be an entertainment show, an interview show, a comedy show. You have Hollywood celebrities on, you know, actors and things, and people of interest, certainly comedians, and it's supposed to be a lighthearted entertainment show late in the day when you're winding down and headed for the pillow and you get some laughs, so you go to sleep happy and wake up happy. But not these communists. They want to spread toxins wherever they go to their last breath at the end of the day. And here's Stephen. Now, we've already bored ourselves with the Colbert from the past. Well, not really. You know, Trump, and he's, crying and cursing live on air and all this mental illness. Oh, yeah, last night he tried to get his company sued also. He tried hard to get CBS sued, and that's coming up. So Stephen Colbert last night on his last show, and he's sad. I said yesterday when I was leaving the program, the radio program, I wonder how many times Stephen Colbert will cry. On his last show, will he cry at the open? Will he wilt to the end? Will he have some fake thing that they set up where he will fake cry? Stephen Colbert last night, number seven. He's wrapping up his career as a

0: late night talk show host, and he was a he was kind of funny years and years ago, but then he became bitter and toxic and angry because he's a leftist and they're all crazy and they want to loot and assassinate people. Stephen Colbert, last night.
1: This show, I want you to know and you to know, has been a joy for us to do for you. In fact, we call this show the Joy Machine, all right? We
0: no,
1: call
0: you don't.
1: The Joy Machine because no, to do this
0: does.
1: Many shows, it has to be a machine.
0: Yeah.
1: But the thing is,
0: with
1: if
0: no
1: you
0: joy.
1: Choose to do it with joy, it doesn't hurt as much when your fingers get caught in the gears.
0: Yeah, if you try to do it, I don't understand being that much of a political fanatic. I really don't. And the network never should have allowed him to be the political fanatic that he became. And the ratings went away, and they're losing $40 million a year, and he's got a staff of more than 200 people. It's like an NPR show, completely ridiculous. And Joy, you know, for me, doing the radio show 3 hours a day with me and Michael Piercy, and that's it. And then today we have Jasmine answering the phones, but we don't have Jasmine every day. I'm sorry to say. And we're out at the Home Depot over in the corner of the parking lot trying to grab somebody every morning to answer phones. Just kidding. Jasmine is here, but it's me and Michael, and they do a 1 hour show with, they got cameras and stuff. Got to have a few more people. I did a TV show on a cable network until recently, and we had, I don't know, maybe 12 people doing the show. Not 200 plus people, but they just look to steal wherever they can. Stephen Colbert last night, and listen to this. See, remember what Johnny Carson said just a minute ago. The reason we played it is really for the Johnny Carson is, and Michael grabbed it, is for this. For this soundbite, because Stephen Colbert, listen and more, but listen to this. He's not exactly saying what Johnny Carson said, where you leave your personal feelings, your politics out. It be entertaining, be funny, have interesting people on, and instead, this is what he said last night.
1: On night one of the Colbert Report, back in the day, I said, anyone can read the news to you. I promise to feel the news at you. And I realized pretty soon in this job that our job over here was different. We were here to feel the news with you. And I don't know about you, but I sure have felt it.
0: Yeah, no doubt. Well, you should stop bending over around your friends and coworkers, I think. I would imagine you probably would feel that. Again, this propagandist over the last 6 years had Jake Tapper on 14 times, had Bernie Sanders on 15 times, had one Republican on in 6 years, and it was Republican-hating, Trump-hating Liz Cheney. And that's the only Republican he had on 6 years. The FCC regulations about broadcast networks and so on, they're rarely enforced at a bare minimum. And here's a crazy story. It turns out that the Charlie Brown music, I believe, is Vince Guaraldi, jazz great, and had the CD long ago. I think someone stole it. But the Vince Guaraldi music that's used for Charlie Brown, you know, dum ba dum ba dum ba dum bum. Everybody knows it. And here he is last night. He's trying to get CBS sued because apparently the Charlie Brown theme music, the Vince Guaraldi music, is very closely guarded for copyright reasons, and they're inclined to sue companies like CBS that use the music. And here is Stephen Colbert trying to, biting the hand that has fed him for so long, and trying to get the CBS television network sued.
1: Meanwhile, the owner of the music of A Charlie Brown Christmas and other Peanuts television specials has filed 4 lawsuits yesterday against those illegally using the famous song Linus and Lucy. Now, Peanuts is a powerful brand and corporation in and of itself. Anyone illegally using that music is going to have to pay through the nose. Lewis? Lewis? Lewis? Excuse me, Lewis. Is the band right now playing the same Peanuts music that I just said people are being sued for using without permission? Is that what he's doing? Yeah. Yeah, is that what they're doing?
2: Yeah.
1: Oh, no, I hope this doesn't cost CBS any money.
0: trying to get them sued on the way out the door because they're all just petulant punks and little weasel ennies, and he's kind of mentally ill. Stephen Colbert ends late night with risky copyright music joke. I hope this doesn't cost CBS money. Stephen Colbert referenced lawsuits by the rights holders of Charlie Brown Christmas over unauthorized use of the song Linus and Lucy, and then hoping that CBS would be sued for millions of dollars. I honestly, if I were the CEO of CBS, I would sue him for $100 million as a precautionary measure. What do you think Colbert's net worth is? I think that Colbert has done because CBS made him fantastically wealthy, and it would be good to be him if he weren't mentally ill. You see, it wouldn't really be good to be him because of the mental illnesses and all of that good stuff. So we got that, and he thinks that's funny, and salary of $15 million a year, and the quick check, 70, says he's worth $75 million, should be worth more than that at $15 million a year. But there he is, the usual lefty thing, biting the hand that feeds him. Probably set fire to the place like it was a church on the way out the door and looted it like it was a drugstore. And then he decided, hey, it's my last night. Let's offend as many people as possible. Let's offend Catholics and go after the Pope.
1: And now for my final interview, my guest tonight is not just perfect. He is, in fact, infallible. Please welcome all the way from Vatican City.
2: Stephen.
1: What? Waltine, what are you doing? I'm trying to introduce the Pope.
2: Yeah, that's the thing. The Pope won't come out of his dressing room.
1: What? Why not?
2: Well, we didn't read his whole rider, and evidently we got him the wrong snacks. He's pretty mad.
1: What? He asked for hot dogs. We got him hot dogs.
0: It's projection
1: Let me talk to him. Put him up. Your Holiness, please come out. Leo.
0: More
1: Leo,
0: projection.
1: Please. We got a show.
3: No way, Colbert. You call that a Chicago dog? Pope don't play like that. Leo, out.
0: That's as funny as it, that's why the show, that's a pretty good example, that Linus and Lucy, why the show was canceled and why it lost money and why they had hundreds of employees that still couldn't produce a show that was worth watching. Paul McCartney of the Beatles, the great Paul McCartney, and he's just great. I think I told the story. I've got a brother lives in New York, in Manhattan. And he called me one day. He said, I was just walking down the sidewalk in New York, and Paul McCartney walked by me by himself, just strolling along, looking in windows by himself, Paul McCartney. Pretty normal guy. John Lennon was shot and killed right on the by a Democrat right on the other side of Central Park from where he's home. Paul McCartney on the show. I don't know why he'd go on this thing. It's must have been blackmailed or something. Paul McCartney.
1: Oh, no. Oh, no. Oh. The Pope, who was definitely my guest tonight, has canceled. And did we already send the other stars away? We already sent the other stars away. This is terrible.
0: Stars.
1: Oh, who's going to be my last guest now?
0: You?
3: Hey, Steve, what about me?
0: One of the studio guys. That's a desperately poor show. I mean, it's just no good. Man, oh man, I'm telling you, these people. You may recall Mother's Day just occurred very recently, didn't it? One of the most wonderful moments of the year, where if you have a big family announcement to make, especially certain family announcements, Mother's Day might be just the day for that. You've probably seen it yourself. Family gathered around the table. Someone stands up, clinks the glass, and says, next year, there's going to be a brand new mother in our family. And everybody looks around surprised and very happy. There's nothing like it. But, you know, for some women, a lot of women, Mother's Day feels very different than that. Instead of celebrating Mother's Day, they're carrying a little bit of a secret. Maybe they're feeling alone. They're unsure. Could even be afraid. And that's why preborn exists. When a woman sees her baby, a little child growing inside of her, on an ultrasound and hears that tiny, innocent little heartbeat, it very often doubles the chance that she will choose life and raise a happy child for, you know, to become, live for 100 years. 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Mm-hmm. Yes, sir. I am telling you. Pretty crazy. Yes, sir. Now, I've got it. You remember Conan O'Brien? Remember Conan O'Brien? He had a late night show. Another Democrat. No Republicans have ever been given a late night show by any network. None have been paid $15 million for a one-hour TV show. But I've still got a lot coming up in the minutes we have remaining before we go into our Memorial Day weekend.
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0: All right, Miguel, let's go back to the telephones. Let's go to John, calling from Raleigh, North Carolina. John Boy, you're on the Chris Plant Show.
17: That's right, JB here. How you doing, buddy?
0: Very well, very well. What do you say?
17: During the break. I was reading about ASCAP. What is that? The American Society of Publishers, et cetera. And so my guess is that old Colbert is not an idiot. We may not agree with him at all, but the licensing fee to play any song on television is between $5,000 and $30,000 for single use, and you get the back end royalties, which are negotiated by blanket deals that CBS cuts. So I'm guessing all of this was set up as a spoof. He's not doing this to be a jerk. I'm just going to say that out loud. And I have nothing good to say about that guy. But
0: sure.
17: My money is that he, yeah.
0: So his last joke was a lie.
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0: All right, I mentioned in passing a little bit earlier in our humble radio broadcast, the New York Post story today, New Jersey dad charged with bias intimidation after viral confrontation over bullying dispute. This has got Democrats written all over it, doesn't it? A New Jersey father was arrested for allegedly harassing a neighbor over a bullying dispute involving their children during a viral confrontation inside a luxury apartment complex. Thomas DiOrio, 40 years old, faces charges of harassment and bias intimidation. I didn't know bias intimidation was a law, but okay. After spouting obscene phrases at Lakeisha Spruill, she is black, he is white, in their upscale development in Mount Laurel, New Jersey. And DiOrio allegedly referred to Spruill and other black people as, quote, you people, end quote, in the argument. And this is why he's being charged with a crime. He said, you people. Anybody remember Don Imus? He was on, who was he on with, Michael? He was there. They were talking about, was this the Rutgers University basketball team thing? And then he was being publicly shamed by the likes of Al Sharpton, one of the great charlatans and racists of all time. And the let's go back to that riots he caused in Crown Heights and all the crimes that he faked. But never mind that. So listen to this, the New York Post, remarkable stuff. During the interaction, the defendant used the phrase, quote, you people, end quote, while talking to the victim. Mr. DiOrio clarified he was referring to black people when he said it. This is according to court records. Were you referring to black people when you said you people? And he allegedly later confirmed that. But, and there's a video of the guy yelling at, he doesn't look like a lot of fun, he should skip a meal. And the black lady's standing by her car talking on her phone. And he's clearly yelling at her. And he said, you people, all right? But listen to this. Because he never seems to have these problems with white people, according to the court records. Those are kind of funny court records if they've got that sort of stuff in it. Pretty amazing stuff. Noisy, nosy neighbors captured the father screaming close to Spruill's face as the two stood in the middle of the parking lot. Get the beep out of here, DiOrio could be heard shouting in the video here. DiOrio, wearing a T-shirt and gym shorts and socks, that's important, I guess, approached the woman as he yelled at her, and it does look like an unpleasant situation. Get in your car, DiOrio repeatedly shouted at the woman, and as the woman asked, somebody call the cops. And she's standing there literally on her phone, I guess talking to somebody else, yelling at other people to call the cops. The viral video, geolocated, sure, for Mount Laurel, New Jersey, has been viewed more than 1.5 million times. But I'm looking at this, and I'm trying to figure out what was she charged with. Spruill, the lady, the black lady, claimed DiOrio, the white guy, used racial slurs toward her and called her a, quote, black bitch, he called her black, and telling her to get away from the house. He wanted her to get away from the house. And so this doesn't solve anything. But these are word crimes, and this is the Democrat Party. This is the left. They're communists, and they're word burners. And I'm sorry, you people. Again, the Don Imus thing over the Rutgers, and then he was forced to be publicly shamed on MS-13 DNC. And listen to the pathetic nature of all of this.
1: So yeah, I can't get any place with you people,
2: no.
1: But
2: you
1: I can get some place with Jesus.
3: Who is you people, Mr.
1: You and this woman I'm talking to?
2: No. I'm Congresswoman Kilpatrick.
3: That's Congresswoman Kilpatrick.
2: And wait a minute.
1: Don't try to hang that on me. That's jive.
0: That's jive. Oh, he just used jive. Got to sue him for saying jive. White people can't use the word jive. Unless you say hand first, and then it's hand jive. Pretty remarkable stuff. Yeah, there were headlines all over that thing, the Imus apology falls short. And then many of the headlines this past week referred to Imus's you people reference that he made during the Al Sharpton radio interview where he was groveling and apologizing for saying what he said, nappy-headed nose. And Imus said that he was only referring to African-American congresswoman who had, no, that's not what he said. They even misrepresented in the story here. It's the Huffington Post. Isn't it amazing? So just extraordinary stuff. These people, can I, and this is why I always say these people, I don't know, I think you're probably aware of that. I say these people, and it all goes back to the Don Imus thing. But now in Jersey, they throw you in jail for saying these people because they're mental, honestly. Sproul, the lady who's black, did I mention, alleged that her daughter had been the target of bullying by DiOrio's two children, claiming that they called her ugly African. And that's in quotation marks there. Nobody's ever called anybody an ugly African, but that's she claims the kid said that. In a recent incident, it was an incident where kids were being kids. Sproul, the black lady, claimed that when she confronted DiOrio, so she confronted him, about the beef between their daughters, and it's girl on girl, he used the term, you people. This is it. He's in jail for saying you people. These people are Hitler, and this is what's going on in Great Britain, too. The left is here to destroy freedom of speech and the First Amendment, free practice of religion. They're after the Second Amendment, even in Virginia. DiOrio denied the allegations that the argument was racially charged while responding to comments on a Facebook post of the viral video. Had nothing to do with the color of this woman's skin, he wrote. But he said, you people. So he's got to go to jail. DiOrio was arrested on Wednesday after footage of the incident was sent to police. During the follow-up investigative efforts, he said, you people, got to get the police on it. How many murders were there that day? Detectives reviewed the video footage submitted to the police department on May 20th of 2026. Isn't that amazing? The footage showed Thomas DiOrio, 40 years old, of Mount Laurel, confronting the female victim. She's a victim during the incident. It's an incident. He appeared in Burlington County Superior Court on Thursday. He was released from custody. He was in custody. He was in jail. He was in cuffs. Then he's in court because he said, you people. Because he said, and she said, just like Al Sharpton and whoever that idiot congresswoman was, oh, you people, that's racial. They just, anything's a racial, sir. Hey, can you grab my coffee? Oh, sure, I can grab your coffee. You're racist. You should be arrested. Isn't that amazing? So he was in court yesterday, released from custody. He was in custody. He had been arrested. He was in cuffs. He was in jail after the hearing, but was ordered not to have contact with the victim, who lives in the same apartment complex right out his window, and his kids interact with each other, according to court records. So DiOrio is scheduled to be back in court on July 15th. Mount Laurel Mayor Stephen Steglick praised DiOrio's arrests after the township previous racial incidents. They had previous racial incidents. I'm guessing they involved Democrats. They wasted no time in contacting the victim. They saw the video, making sure the man in the video was apprehended. And what was he arrested for again, Mr. Mayor, Your Honor? To put it simply, the mayor said, I'm guessing he's a Democrat, if you're going to be a vile, hate-filled lunatic, do it somewhere else, not in Mount Laurel. Oh, we should all move to Mount Laurel then. It's no hate-filled lunatics, except for the mayor and the police chief and the court. And that's it. And I kept looking. I was reading this story, and I kept looking for some kind of, and the lady says, it's all on video. And the lady says, called me a racial slur, but there doesn't say what it is. It's not in the video. Didn't happen. He says, you people. He's probably talking about pain-in-the-ass neighbors in his apartment complex with annoying kids that make a lot of noise. So these girls, they each have daughters, and their daughters have a little hissy fit with each other. And then the parents are yelling at each other. He says, you people. And before you know it, he's in handcuffs because the fascists are in charge of the Democrat Party. Aren't they amazing? Yes, they are. I find that story to be very disturbing, honestly. Pretty, pretty amazing stuff. Yes, sir. Now, my friend Cal Thomas sent this along this morning, and he's just great. He's hilarious. The NRCC, Republican Campaign Committee, Congressional Campaign Committee, and they put out a statement on Debbie Was a Man Schnitz. I love Debbie Was a Man Schnitz. Her makeup being tattooed on her face was probably a mistake back in the 70s in Redondo Beach. Big mistake. But the National Republican Congressional Committee released the following statement on radical Democrat Debbie Wasserman Schnitz and her decision to run. She's running for re-election in the Florida 20th District. And they write, Debbie Wasserman Schultz is abandoning her home district because she knows she was headed for defeat in a seat President Trump won by double digits. Instead of facing voters after years of backing Democrats' failed agenda, Wasserman Schnitz is running scared and handing Republicans a prime pickup opportunity, the spokeswoman for the RNCC, Maureen O'Toole, said. So Schnitz, she, you know, Trump won her district by huge amounts, by more than 10%. And she, well, I'll just move over here to another district because they're, you know, they're not loyal to anything. They just like political power. And that's pretty much all there is to the Democrat Party, quite honestly. Amazing, amazing stuff. All right, we've got, let me see, we've got a bit more, don't we? I believe that we do. And where shall we go? Where shall we go with all this good? The DNC, the Democratic National Committee, they put out what they call their autopsy as to why that shrieking lunatic that they ran for president didn't win. And the autopsy is full of ridiculous stuff. Now, let's start 12. It starts at, yeah, there it is. Alexandria Ocasio-Cortez. This is crazy stuff. Why did the Democrats lose to Donald Trump this time around, the third time around? They lost to Donald Trump the first time. Then that Joe Biden got a record number of votes the second time. Third time around, President Trump won again. And when Joe Biden was president, Russia invaded Ukraine because the United States was weak and Putin recognized that. And Iran had their proxy Hamas attack Israel, slaughter, the biggest slaughter of Jews since World War II, since the Holocaust. The rapes, the hostages, the tunnel system. The Democrats applauded it. All of their college students were out cheering the terrorists who were raping and murdering the hostages that they had kidnapped. And AOC, hey, the DNC autopsy came out and... And, you know, still, Kamala Harris still didn't win. AOC is shocked.
4: I think it's pretty unbelievable that that Gaza would not be mentioned once in the autopsy report.
0: Oh, no, Gaza wasn't mentioned in the autopsy report. The Democrats lost because of Gaza. Now, they lost because you guys are fascists, you're anti-Semites, you're calling for the destruction of the State of Israel, an ally, and Fort Apache on the edge of Indian territory. From the river to the sea, you're teaching your college-age people, I'll call them people, I'll call them you people, the you people that you've trained to be anti-Semites and carry the dress like you're with Hamas and carry the Hamas flag and chant to kill all the Jews and put them in concentration camps in Texas and castrate them if you're a Zionist and the Democrat Party Congress, pretty amazing stuff. Gaza, why wasn't Gaza mentioned? So you lost because of Gaza? Is that because you guys botched Gaza because you were too pro-Hamas? Is that what it was? Ro Khanna is another Democrat member of the House of Representatives. He's from California. Ro Khanna, K-H-A-N-N-A. And what did he think? What, you know, that he took a look at the DNC autopsy of the dead body that is the Democrat Party. And what did he think it was?
5: I mean, you don't have to be a rocket scientist to know that Gaza was one of the big issues in the 2024 election.
0: Yeah, Gaza was, and that's why we lost, and it's not mentioned in the DNC autopsy of the dead body, body politic that is the Democrat Party. Radical leftist, extremist, anti-American Democrat Senator Chris Murphy was asked about it. He was walking, and he was asked, hey, what about the DNC autopsy as to why the Democrats lost when your candidate was Kamala Harris? I think that's it. I think that's it. Chris Murphy.
6: I don't really care. Mm-hmm. I mean, I'm not sure those are the right people to diagnose what went wrong with the election. A lot of it was unavoidable. So this story hasn't interested me for a long time.
0: Losing the White House, the Senate, and the House of Representatives has never interested him, and he doesn't care, and the autopsy. And then he fell into a manhole in New York City, and he was scalded to death like that grandmother a couple of days ago. Pretty amazing stuff. On CNN this morning, the cable news network, as it used to be called, Caitlin Collins, a longtime Democrat, she summed it up thusly.
7: Now, among the autopsy's main takeaways, when you read through it, and everyone should, is blaming President Biden and his team for neglecting Kamala Harris, stating that the Biden White House, quote, did not position or prepare the vice president throughout her first 3.5 years in office. The report also blames Harris and her campaign for taking too much for granted, stating, quote, Harris lagged in rural areas nationally, which proved to be insurmountable in swing states. Harris wrote off rural America, assuming that urban-suburban margins would compensate.
0: The Democrat candidate for president wrote off what they call rural areas, which is geographically the overwhelming majority of the country. And they figured that the criminals in the big cities could win the election for. This is why they want to do away with the Electoral College, so they can win California and New York and steal the whole country. And the Electoral College levels the playing field, makes the entire process much more fair and balanced. And that's why they want to firebomb it with Molotov cocktails like it's some place that Jews go, you know, as the Democrats do. Caitlin Collins on CNN.
7: But for as many claims as the report makes throughout its 192 pages, many of them riddled with spelling mistakes and factual errors, what you might really raise your eyebrow is the report's total silence on some of the biggest questions about the 2024 election overall. Not included in those 192 pages is any judgment about President Biden's decision to run for a second term, or the impact that the war in Gaza had on splitting the Democratic Party. And there's also no mention of the fact that Harris replaced Biden without any electoral process, or of the former vice president's failure to do an interview on the Joe Rogan podcast and other media opportunities.
0: Yeah, probably didn't do Joe Rogan podcast, and that's why she lost. And Gaza, they're really, you know, look, they're the Democrats fund Iran. Iran funds Hamas. The Democrat Party funds Hamas. That is a syllogism. It's not a fallacious syllogism. It's an actual true syllogism. The money that the Democrats, Barack Obama, plane loads of cash on pallets, shrink-wrapped, not even American dollars, but euros, billions and billions, unfreezing bank accounts all over the world, so Iran could fund the attack on Israel, the massacre, biggest massacre of Jews since the Holocaust, the rapes, the hostages. The Democrat Party and Barack Obama are they're kind of the George Soros of Barack Obama is the George Soros for Iran. He's the one who funds Iran. Iran funds Hamas. Hamas attacks Israel. The Democrats side with Hamas. This is the Democrat Party today. And now they're angry, and they blame that for losing the presidential election, when in reality they put Kamala Harris up. That's right, Kamala. Kamala Harris up. She's not just Kamala anymore. And you got to blame Gaza. And Chris Murphy doesn't want to talk about it all. And did he really fall into a manhole, and was he scalded to death, Michael, or was that just, oh, that didn't actually happen? Okay. All right. Well, just as well, I suppose.
7: But you might really raise your eyebrow.
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0: Memorial Day weekend is nearly upon us. 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
18: From ABC News, I'm Mike Tabusky. The World Health Organization has upgraded its risk assessment for that Ebola outbreak in the Democratic Republic of the Congo, now saying the risk to the public in that country is very high, though the risk to the global public at this point remains low. It comes as the International Rescue Committee takes aim at the Trump administration for cutting funding last year.
19: The organization says the cuts also hurt the capacity to respond to contain the outbreak now. The U.S. funding had included things like waste management areas, triage zones, hand-washing stations. It says that many facilities are operating without basic protective supplies.
18: ABC's Patrick Reeval. President Trump this hour swearing in Kevin Warsh to be the new chairman of the Federal Reserve. He takes over from Jerome Powell, who will remain at the Fed as a governor. Secretary of State Marco Rubio has just left Sweden after meeting with foreign ministers of NATO countries earlier today. Rubio updating reporters on the potential for peace talks with Iran.
20: There's been some progress. I wouldn't exaggerate it. I wouldn't diminish it. There's more work to be done, but look, yeah, there's been some, you know, and that's a good sign. I'm glad they said that. We're not there yet.
18: Some Republican lawmakers are pushing back against President Trump's controversial $1.8 billion anti-weaponization fund. Here's ABC News Chief White House Correspondent Mary Bruce with details.
21: A growing revolt among Senate Republicans outraged over the president's new taxpayer fund to reward his allies who claim they were mistreated by the Biden Justice Department. Among those who could financially benefit from the $1.8 billion fund, those who stormed the Capitol and attacked police officers on January 6th.
18: And this weekend marks the unofficial kickoff of summer, with AAA anticipating about 45 million people will travel more than 50 miles from home for the Memorial Day holiday. The TSA expects to screen nearly 18 million people planning to fly through Wednesday. You're listening to ABC News.
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25: This is Jed Mescott. Yesterday's scheduled execution of Tony Carruthers was called off. He'll remain on Tennessee's death row for another year. Medical personnel could not find a backup vein, which is keeping in line with the state injection protocol. In entertainment news, for the first time in Chattanooga's Nightfall history, the popular free music concert series is moving tonight's show undercover from Miller Plaza to the First Horizon Pavilion due to the rain. On Tuesday, it'll be open again after a major renovation, the Red Bank Driver Services Center on Dayton Boulevard. In business headlines, that California-based company will now appeal the federal government's decision to terminate its contract on the project to replace the Chickamauga Lock in Chattanooga. Another restaurant in North Chattanooga is closing. This one is Bella Lisboa. It lasted 9 years, serving Mediterranean food on Fraser Avenue. From Washington, the clock is ticking in a lot of people's favor these days after Republicans in a House committee tweaked the language in a bill that would make daylight saving time permanent in the U.S.
26: Here's the official forecast. A wet holiday weekend in store. Showers and thunderstorms today. Windy with gusts near 20 miles per hour and a high of 79. More rain and thunderstorms tonight, dropping down to 65. Tomorrow, rain likely, thunderstorms possible and a high of 81. Shower Saturday night and more thunderstorms, 64 for a low. Sunday morning showers, thunderstorms for the afternoon and a high of 83. Sunday night showers, thunderstorms and 65. I'm Craig Allen on WGOW.
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3: 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Looking forward to that. 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
1: And actually lower the interest rate, which is what the president has been wanting done for a long time. That benefits me, and that benefits you. Vince has got a big show lined up for you today. He's got General Vincent Colonnais coming on in the 1 o'clock hour. He's a Marine Brigadier General and just happens to be Vince's dad. And also Adam Kincaid, who's representing an organization that's really trying to help the veterans out. I'm going to let Vince and Adam tell you more about that later on. That's coming up at about 2 o'clock this afternoon. It is Memorial Day weekend, and if I don't know how you're planning to celebrate, do me this one little favor. A lot of people do this. It's a little pet peeve of mine. Don't say happy Memorial Day. Just observe the holiday and, you know, pour one out if you're of mind to do that for the soldiers who gave their lives. My dad was a Navy vet. My dad, he died of natural causes, basically, but Navy vet for a long time. He served in on a Navy destroyer, and he was actually in Cuba. He was in Puerto Rico during the Cuban Missile Crisis, and what he was doing there, he was a radio man, and he was listening to the transmissions during the Cuban Missile Crisis and listening basically to the brink of nuclear war. And he told me that story, and about it was really, really frightening. Thankfully, we didn't go to nuclear war. Once my dad got out of the service, he joined the reserves and served on we lived in New York City at the time, and he served on a destroyer in the Brooklyn Naval Yards, the USS Dyess 880. I'll never forget that. It used to take us there from time to time. One of my greatest memories as a kid, I don't know how often this happened, but it happened this one time. They decided, I think it may have been 1976, too, to celebrate the bicentennial. So celebrating America's 200th birthday, the USS Dyess commander decided to take the sailors on the ship on a family cruise. And we got to go aboard the Dyess and cruise around Manhattan Island. It was one of the most memorable things I've ever had in my life. Still can see it right now. I mean, me and my brother and two of our friends, and we're over there. We're in the gun turrets. We're doing everything. We're touring the entire ship. And I don't know if you've ever been on a Navy ship, but the quarters are very close, and it takes a lot of men to run it, and it's like a shift operation. So you got guys sleeping in the same beds and things like that. So it's what they do for us, what they sacrifice for us is amazing. And why I want to bring up that sacrifice right now is because I think about this because my dad is actually buried in a national cemetery in Grand Prairie, Texas. And I go there, be going there this weekend. They actually put flowers out for the soldiers that are buried there. It becomes very, very crowded on Memorial Day, as I'm sure you can imagine. But my dad's there, and in his little area, he was one of the first there. And when I look, one of the first things I did when I went is I saw who was buried next to him. Now, my dad lived a full life, you know, had kids, had a family life, had a job, traveled the world. It was you know, it was more than you could ask for. He started from humble means. His dad died when he was 12 years, when my dad was 12 years old. And dad was kind of stuck on the streets of Brooklyn for a while. But he found the Navy, and the Navy saved his life and changed his life. So dad's in the cemetery now in Grand Prairie. And next to him is buried a 23-year-old Marine named Enrique Mondragon, 23 years old, and he was killed on Christmas Eve in 2012. And every time I go out there, I put a stone on my dad's tombstone, I put a stone on his, because

0: as I think about that, and I think of the two of them together, and, you know, God knows what's, you know, going on in an afterlife, but, you know, if they could talk to each other, you know, what they would say and stories they would share, and how this young man who died, he was killed on a patrol, you know, he basically had just gotten there, and it was Christmas Eve that he had gotten killed, and he had left behind a wife and a two-year-old daughter. And then you think about this. This is 14 years later. Here we are in 2026. And that girl is 16 now. She's getting ready for homecomings and proms. And she's got her mom. I don't know what's happened to the family since then. Years ago, I used to write for a magazine, a local magazine, called Society Life. And It's one of those magazines you pick up in the grocery store or whatever. But I had a column called Greater Good, and I would highlight a different charity each month. And one month I covered Gary Sinise's great charity, which helps veterans from all over. And once a year, they fly in families of veterans who've been killed in action. And they throw a big, giant event for them. And so I know that Mr. Mondragon's family was at this event. And I covered that whole thing. But I never stopped thinking about him and his family and what's gone on and how you go on from life, in life, without the person that you were counting on to be there, to be that stable rock in your family for, you know, the rest of your life until you grew old. The man was 23 years old and killed in Afghanistan on Christmas Eve, which is another thing. So this family will celebrate each Christmas. How does that affect them on Christmas Eve? You know, there's obviously going to be memories or a memorial to Enrique Mondragon on that day every year. And that, you know, young child who's still young at 16 has to think about that and think about what her father was like and what she may have lost, and pray to God that, you know, they have been able to go on and find a different life without their father. Maybe his wife had remarried, you know, and they were able to raise these kids. Maybe his daughter had other siblings now, too, as well, to have a family. And you pray that life goes on, but you can never, everybody says, never forget. After 9/11, it was always never forget, never forget. And then after 9/11, 25 years later, it seems that New York is forgotten. But that's what they did. That's not what you need to do. What you need to do is you don't forget these people. And this is the weekend we remember them. And I pray to God that you remember them. Just say a little prayer. Thank them. Get together with your friends. Get together with your friends, because what they died for, these soldiers, what they died for was for American life to continue. For Americans to chase the American dream. There's nothing wrong with you having a celebration or a barbecue and getting together, going for a swim in the pool, because that's what they'd want you to do, because they'd be doing it themselves were they back here. It didn't, unfortunately, work out for them the way that they wanted it to work out. But life does go on. But you can't forget what they did for us. Okay, that's my little Memorial Day message to you. I hope you have a good holiday, and don't forget them. I'm going to take a break right now, and I'm hopefully on the other side of this break, we're going to have Vince Colonnaise for you. This is Jim, right now, and for Vince on The Vince Show.
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1: 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I'm living proof.
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5: Well, thanks, Jim, very much for covering for me at the top of this program and for such a touching tribute to Memorial Day and talking about the connection you have within your own family and seeing those grave sites for these American soldiers, Marines, sailors, airmen. It really is such an important time of year for us to look back on all of the sacrifices that so many have made in order to preserve the freedoms that you and I get to enjoy. My apologies that I couldn't be here at the start of the show. As Jim maybe told you, I had a technical issue at my studio, and I had to sprint all the way across Washington, D.C. to get to our studios at WMAL to join you today. And I promise, just for all the great police officers out there, I followed all traffic laws in order to get here. But I made lane changes rather efficiently. Let's just put it that way. As we got to the studio, I did. I was good. I'm not fibbing. I was good today. Yeah, I got over here. You know, it gave me more time. I like being in the car, though. It gives me a chance to reflect on things. And I was thinking about Memorial Day a little bit more. And we'll dwell on it at some length today because it's worth it. It's always worth it to honor America's war dead and to think about them and what they've done. But, you know, Memorial Day was not always the last Monday in May. For the old timers out there, you either have forgotten this given your advanced age, or you remember it from your childhood. You're like, actually, yeah, no, Memorial Day wasn't always on the last Monday in May. It was on May 30th. It was May 30th up until 1971. It was May 30th we'd have Memorial Day. Now, Congress changed that. The concept was they wanted to create more federal holidays strapped to weekends. They wanted three-day weekends, so they pressed Memorial Day up against the weekend perpetually. It would be the last Monday in May. But that was 1971. But originally, Memorial Day was founded in the wake of the Civil War in 1868 by a general called John Logan of the Grand Army of the Republic. It was designed to commemorate the fallen of the Union. And it led to, of course, major commemorations of both Union and Confederate soldiers. And talk about, I don't think people really appreciate how many people we lost in the Civil War. We're talking 750,000 human beings dead, over 700,000 Americans killed in the Civil War. In fact, if you go back in history and you look at the distribution of the Medal of Honor, you'll realize that it was the Civil War that it was primarily given out during. That's one of the reasons, is because we didn't have that many different types of medals. That was kind of the one. But most of those were given out in the early days of the American history, and certainly as a result of the Civil War. And eventually, in the wake of World War I, we changed Memorial Day to honor all of America's war dead in the wake of that brutal war. And ever since then, we've always commemorated Memorial Day as a way to honor those who have paid the ultimate sacrifice for our country. And I'm very grateful that my father, he's a retired Marine general officer, shares my name. In fact, he gives me his name, General Colin Hayes, Vincent Colin Hayes Sr. He'll be joining us coming up on the program, top of this next hour, and we'll talk to him. But the thing that he's impressing, and perhaps he'll impress upon us today when we chat, is just how young most of America's war dead are. Mostly men, have been when they've paid that ultimate sacrifice. We're talking very, very young. You hear these stories throughout history of people lying about their age to get into the military and then going off to war. 17, 18, 19, 20, 21 years old. Making the ultimate sacrifice so early in their lives, up until that moment, with the rest of their lives ahead of them, you know? And it's a heavy burden on the families, a very heavy burden on the families, to see these young lives extinguished in the service of something greater than themselves. The grief that they feel, the overwhelming grief that they feel to have lost a son, a husband, a brother, a father. And then for the rest of their lives, as you just heard Jim talking about, these families carry on the wounds that they have from that loss. But what we all pray, hopefully with an appreciation for the sacrifice, no doubt, that their loved one made for this great country, that their legacy endures in this country, in our sovereignty, in its people, and in our future. So God bless all of our fallen heroes throughout American history as we head into Memorial Day weekend. We're going to spend some time thinking about them today. No doubt, of course, we'll talk about all of the news of the world. There's a lot of it. I am so encouraged by what I'm seeing right now as we are in, there's an all-out panic going on among Republicans in the United States Senate. I take that as a very good sign. I am so enthused about this, and you may be thinking, Vince, how could you be enthused about this? Doesn't this suggest that we may lose the Senate in the midterms? This is madness. What's going on? Don't you worry. Keep cool, my babies. I'm going to walk you through all of it. We've got a lot to get to as we head into Memorial Day weekend and as we keep fighting for our country. More ahead on The Vince Show.
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5: You know, I think the dam is breaking right now with the United States Senate and President Trump's relationship with these rhino senators. In fact, the president, his frequency on Truth Social's only growing now. Today, he wrote a message. He said, stop playing games and pass the Save America Act. He wrote this now 3 hours ago. Stop playing games and pass the Save America Act. I've told you before, I'll tell you again, John Thune hates these messages. The leadership in the Senate does not want President Trump keeping that drumbeat going. And the Senate is getting it from both ends. They're getting it from us. They're getting it from the American people. And they're also getting it from the President of the United States, who has been relentless on this issue, thank God. The Save America Act, for those of you waking up from a coma or from a time capsule, is election integrity in the United States of America. We need photo ID when we vote. We need only American citizens voting. We need non-citizens booted off the voter rolls. That's the Save America Act. Very simple. Very simple. President today, he also had a couple other messages. He had one for Thom Tillis. You see this, Jim? President Trump said, people don't remember that Thom Tillis, the weak and ineffective senator from the great state of North Carolina, a state I won, including primaries, six consecutive times, didn't have the courage to fight it out in the Senate, remain in place, and run again for office, a thing he desperately wanted to do. I called him a nitpicker, always fighting against the Republican Party, and me, mostly on things that didn't matter. When I told him that I would not, under any circumstances, endorse him for another run, too much work and drama. He couldn't have won anyway. He immediately quit the race and publicly announced that he was going to retire. I said, wow, great news. That was easy. The media said how brave he was to take me on. He wasn't brave. He was just the opposite. He was a quitter. Now he can have all the fun he wants for a few months with some of his rhino friends screwing the Republican Party. In the end, it will only get bigger and better and stronger than ever before. President DJT. All right, so a right hook for Thom Tillis today. But what happened in the United States Senate yesterday? Because did you notice they all went home? Do you see this? They all broke free. They decided, you know what? We're done doing our job for now. Memorial Day weekend. They said, well, I've got to go home. I got a barbecue to get to. I can't stick around and do the people's business. So they sprint home, and they're done until June. And what this means, fundamentally, the thing that they didn't do was they didn't give funding to ICE. They didn't give funding to Border Patrol. So you have all sorts of people who work in civilian capacities within those agencies, who work to support the men and women of law enforcement in those agencies, who continue to go without pay because Congress refuses to pay them. Now, why is this? Why is it that Republicans, who had devised a way to pass this on a minority vote, a simple majority vote, reconciliation, they could do this with just Republican support. You don't even need Democrats. Why is it that Republicans just skip town without seeing these guys finally paid? And the answer, apparently, is they're mad about two things. According to the available reporting on this subject, they're mad specifically about two things, maybe three. I'll say three. One, they're furious that Donald Trump keeps firing their friends. Furious. They're mad that Bill Cassidy just got fired by the voters with President Trump's endorsement against him. they're furious in the Senate about this. Why are they so angry? But the voters are getting their way. They're bringing in people who actually care about what the voters think. Man, you're angry about that. You're telling on yourself here. They're furious about Bill Cassidy. Furious that President Trump just endorsed Ken Paxton. Livid that he endorsed Ken Paxton. You're supposed to protect our guy. It's a good old boys club. John Cornyn's right now at the top of it. Why are you endorsing against him? They're furious about it. So they're stomping their feet, crossing their arms, and going apoplectic. Two other things they're mad about. They're very angry about. They're upset about the East Wing getting security funding. They don't want to participate in it. Why? Why? They call it ballroom funding. Stupid. It's security funding for the bunker that goes underneath the ballroom in the East Wing. There's been a bunker since the middle of the last century underneath the East Wing. The president's upgrading it. He's asking for money to do that. The military needs money to do that. Where do you go for money? Well, under our Constitution, you go to the Congress to get the money. In other words, that's your job. Oh, you don't want to do it. We can't get Republicans to do the bare minimum. And then there's the issue of the anti-weaponization settlement fund. Remember how this story started? I've been breaking through on this story all week long. I sensed it. I sensed it Monday as we were starting. I said, there's something afoot here. There's a massive left-wing scandal going on. It's a hoax going on. The Justice Department announced that there's going to be a settlement fund to pay American citizens a small amount of money, truly a small amount of money, if they were hurt by their own government. The fund totals $1.776 billion. Now, that may sound like a lot of money, but let me tell you something. The Justice Department believes, as they've said in their own statements, that tens of millions of Americans have been victimized by the federal government. Tens of millions of Americans. Now, how is that? How would tens of millions of Americans be victimized? Well, the Justice Department says that lots of Americans were censored on social media at the behest of the federal government, trying to shut down their conversations, trampling their First Amendment rights. Is that true? Yes, we know it's true. We've seen the court cases play out confirming that it's true. We've seen the documents supporting the fact that you had FBI officials telling the big social media companies to censor their networks to try and prevent the dissemination of information about, say, the Biden family, or about the origins of COVID, or about the COVID jab, the efficacy of the jab and whether or not it would stop the transmission, the efficacy of masks. You remember all of these things? Shut down on social media by the federal government. Is that damaging the American people? You're damn right it is. Where do people go to be made whole? Now, it's impossible, I would say, to be made whole, but to try and regain some ground in our system, we have the availability to sue, civil litigation, to try and recoup some of the damages in the form of monetary payments. So what the Justice Department has done is they've set up this $1.776 billion fund. Tens of millions. We'll do some napkin math. You ready for this? Let's pretend it's one group of 10 million. 10 million Americans, $1.776 billion. You know what that comes out to? $177 a person. Chump change. There's nothing. $177 a person for being attacked by your own federal government. So one might argue that the Trump administration should try and figure out a way to go bigger than $177 a person. But this is not corrupt. This is not some unconstitutional endeavor. That settlement structure, you know where that comes from? Congress. Congress passed it in the 1950s. They authorized the United States Justice Department to make settlement payments, most of which are never subjected to public debate or disclosure. But this one is. This one's being subjected to a lot of debate and a lot of disclosure. And Republican senators are reportedly freaking out about it. Why? Why are Republican senators freaking out about this? Yesterday, according to Punchbowl News, there was nearly a two-hour meeting between Republican senators and the Attorney General of the United States, Todd Blanche. And Blanche was very calmly trying to explain what the hell this is. And I don't even know why he has to explain it. Aren't you Republicans? Aren't you senators? Aren't many of you involved in the investigations into the weaponization of government? You should reflexively know the details. Of course you know why this is justified. But Blanche tried to explain it to them, and as many as 25 Republican senators spoke. That's reportedly very rare. Normally, they just keep their mouths shut and they get their orders and then they leave the room. But 25 of them had to say something, all in opposition to the weaponization fund, according to Punchbowl. 25? Jim, that's half the Republican conference. Half of all Republican senators were crapping on an anti-weaponization fund yesterday. We have a lot more people to fire, don't we? We have a lot more people to fire.
13: Yes!
5: They said Republicans pitched specific ideas, such as dictating how the five commissioners are chosen. Those would be the five commissioners who helped devise whether or not people are entitled to settlement payments. And not allowing people convicted of violence against cops to be eligible for a payout. Now, the White House released a one-pager, a document designed to calm the children down yesterday. And it includes a bunch of really interesting information, some of which I will read to you here. But the Anti-Weaponization Fund, they say, was created to hear and redress claims of Americans who suffered from lawfare and weaponization. There have been a lot of those. A lot of those. The fund, I will remind you, results from the settlement of a case involving unlawfully leaking tax returns, unlawfully searching the president's home, and improperly targeting and investigating the president. That's right. Remember, President Trump sued the IRS for $10 billion for the theft and dissemination of his tax records. $10 billion. Then the president settled. He said, I'll tell you what, I'm not going to take a dime. A dime. Nobody in his family is getting a dime of this money. Nobody. This isn't self-serving. This isn't self-dealing. He's not taking any money at all. Instead, they're setting up the only thing he's going to get is an apology, apparently. An apology. Oh, and while I'm on the, in the realm of fact-checking, you should know that you may have seen headlines that that somehow President Trump, as a part of this settlement, will never be audited by the IRS ever for the rest of his life. Have you seen that headline, Jim? This is the claim. The left is claiming that that's what's in the settlement deal. That's a lie. That's not true. It was never true. The settlement, the Justice Department has carefully explained, but the media continues to ignore, precludes them from conducting audits on any prior tax returns. Nothing that's already been in the custody of the IRS, which has been leaking President Trump's tax returns and attacking him. They leaked them to the New York Times. They leaked them to ProPublica. So the settlement agreement is you can't hassle him anymore over old tax documents. Nothing. Future tax documents? Yeah. Yeah, if he rates an audit, then you can audit him. There's nothing precluding that. The settlement doesn't preclude that. The media have been lying about this. But the president doesn't get a dime. Who gets the money? $1.776 billion to Americans who've been hurt by their government. Like who? Well, here's what it says. Who will benefit from the fund? Here's what the Justice Department says. You ready? This is about seeking accountability for all Americans who are victims of lawfare and weaponization. Millions of Americans whose online speech was censored at the behest of the government. Parents silenced at school boards. Senators whose records were secretly subpoenaed. Churchgoers targeted by the FBI. And so on. Submission of claims is entirely voluntary. Nobody's required to do it. There's no partisan restriction. Democrats can submit claims, too. And as a part of the settlement, the president, his sons, and the Trump Organization will receive a formal apology, but no monetary payment or damages of any kind. And they cannot receive any money from the fund, either. That's what this is. So Republicans are throwing a fit. This is a great clarifying moment, isn't it? It's wonderful. Everybody's being exposed. The scam is collapsing. The placating is absolutely falling apart. The head pats that they've been giving us, we say things like we want the Save America Act, and then they just keep kicking the can down the road, pretending like they're interested in it. We're done with this game. We're done entirely. And we're firing you. We fired Cassidy. We fired Cornyn. Thom Tillis has been fired. Jim raises his finger and says, to add a technicality, Cornyn is not yet fired. Cornyn is destined for being fired. The cardboard box is waiting on his desk. I hope he's packed most of his stuff so he doesn't have much to carry for his sake. But we're firing you. That's what they're freaking out about. And I'm going to point out one of their many hypocrisies in a moment, but this whole idea that an American citizen might get $177 for being attacked by his or her own government. Wait until you find out what Republican senators were trying to get for themselves when they claimed they were being attacked by the government. More ahead on The Vince Show.
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5: So, all of this whining about the fact that an American citizen might receive $177. For their own government attacking them by these Republican senators is pretty rich. It's pretty rich coming from them, given that in November of last year, Republicans added an amendment to a spending bill that would have entitled them to $500,000 apiece because the federal government had spied upon their phone records without notifying them. Now, we know this happened. We know about Operation Arctic Frost. We know that Jack Smith was unconstitutional. We know that he was out of control. We know that he was attacking U.S. senators. That should not be happening. And when that news broke last year, I said to you at the time, if it can happen to them, imagine what's happening to you. If it can happen to powerful senators, what is happening to the rest of us, just American citizens who don't have that power? It's a big deal. And I also noted at the time how interesting it was that suddenly we had a bunch of senators standing up and pounding desks and saying, this is not right. And this, somebody needs to be impeached. Someone needs to be thrown in jail. They were making all sorts of epic demands for justice, the kinds of demands that you and I have been routinely making. And then when they had a chance, they voted for real. They added an amendment that would have entitled them to $500,000 each, sitting senators. If they made a legal claim about the fact that they had been spied upon by Jack Smith. Okay, $500,000. What? Now, that thing didn't make it all the way to the final legislation because it was stripped out by the House. The House shortly thereafter voted to scrap the measure. But these Republicans voted for $500,000 for themselves because of the weaponization of the government, not to be distributed amongst a bunch of different senators, per senator, $500,000. And when the Trump administration says, hey, we've got this fund, tens of millions of victims, and it's only going to be a paltry sum in the end if we get tens of millions of claimants, but it's a very small amount of money. It might buy a meal. It might buy a nice dinner. That is considered some sort of violation. And then they have to go home. They can't conduct the business of the United States Congress. This thing has nothing to do with Congress. The settlement fund is a settled matter. Congress handled it in the 1950s. The Justice Department has all the discretion in the world on how to handle this thing. And the Senate is in the midst of throwing a fit over it. And I think this thing is so wonderfully revealing. We're going to talk about it so much more ahead. We've got Memorial Day to cover as well. General Colin is joining us next on The Vince Show.
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27: From ABC News, I'm Mike Dubusky. As the Ebola virus spreads in the Democratic Republic of the Congo and neighboring Uganda, the Centers for Disease Control now says it's sending personnel to the region to help contain the outbreak. Dr. Satish Pillai is the CDC's incident manager for Ebola response.
28: We're preparing to deploy 7 additional headquarters-based subject matter experts, a viral hemorrhagic fever to DRC and Uganda to support our country office's needs.
27: Earlier today, the World Health Organization elevated the local threat to Ebola from high to very high. It comes as many public health experts question whether the Trump administration's funding cuts at organizations like USAID may have weakened the initial response to this outbreak. Kevin Warsh being sworn in today as the new chairman of the Federal Reserve. President Trump says he wants the central bank to operate independently of his administration.
29: I want Kevin to be totally independent. I want him to be independent and just do a great job.
27: Warsh takes over from Jerome Powell, who often clashed with the president over interest rates. AAA estimates about 45 million of us will be traveling at least 50 miles away from home this weekend for the Memorial Day holiday, with the vast majority of those travelers driving despite rising gas prices. ABC's Trevor Ault.
30: While a record-breaking number of Americans are expected to travel for Memorial Day weekend, the high cost of gas is forcing some families to choose to stay home.
31: Betsy Rosado says she's prioritizing saving for her children's education.
32: The way the gas prices are, it's not reasonable for us to go anywhere. We can't afford it. And I have to start saving for the kids' needs for school.
27: Gas Buddy finds the national average for a gallon of regular has now topped $4.50 a gallon. Weather-wise, a good chunk of the eastern half of the country could see rain this Memorial Day weekend, with parts of Oklahoma, Kentucky, and Ohio bracing for severe rain today. 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
3: This is Jed Mescott. Yesterday's scheduled execution of Tony Carruthers was called off. He'll remain on Tennessee's death row for another year. Medical personnel could not find a backup vein, which is keeping in line with the state injection protocol. In entertainment news, for the first time in Chattanooga's Nightfall history, the popular free music concert series is moving tonight's show undercover from Miller Plaza to the First Horizon Pavilion due to the rain. On Tuesday, it'll be open again after a major renovation, the Red Bank Driver Services Center on Dayton Boulevard. In business headlines, that California-based company will now appeal the federal government's decision to terminate its contract on the project to replace the Chickamauga Lock in Chattanooga. Another restaurant in North Chattanooga is closing. This one is Bella Lisboa. It lasted 9 years, serving Mediterranean food on Fraser Avenue. From Washington, the clock is ticking in a lot of people's favor these days after Republicans in a House committee tweaked the language in a bill that would make daylight saving time permanent in the U.S.
7: Here's the official forecast. A wet holiday weekend in store. Showers and thunderstorms today. Windy with gusts near 20 miles per hour and a high of 79. More rain and thunderstorms tonight, dropping down to 65. Tomorrow, rain likely, thunderstorms possible and a high of 81. Shower Saturday night and more thunderstorms, 64 for a low. Sunday morning showers, thunderstorms for the afternoon and a high of 83. Sunday night showers, thunderstorms and 65. I'm Craig Allen on WGOW.
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5: All right, 844-484-3872, 844-4-THE-USA. That's the way to join us today from coast to coast, from sea to shining sea. Memorial Day weekend 2026. I hope you have some good plans for the weekend. But in the midst of those plans, it's worth pausing for a moment, of course. The whole point of Memorial Day is to pause and reflect upon the sacrifices of the men and women who have helped to make this country what it is and to help it endure. It really is such an important moment, a federal holiday, of course, but an important moment each year to think about all the important sacrifices that have come during our 250 years of existence. And to help me commemorate Memorial Day today, I want to bring in my favorite veteran. This would be my father, Vincent Colonnaise Sr., Major General Colonnaise, United States Marine Corps. 36 years in the Corps. Dad, good to have you back on the show, sir. Thank you.
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1: The time, so I think it weighs on every leader, and very much so.
2: What does Memorial Day mean to you?
1: I think it's a mixed bag. I mean, Memorial Day for everybody. I think anybody who served in the military thinks this way, and any military family like you've been a part of, you know, your brother was wounded in Afghanistan. There's a lot of emotion when you think about the past and the service. So the casualties, I think about those that, like, I firsthand, you know, was they were for, you know, when I was forward and the units I was with that we had casualties. I think, you know, and you know this, when I was with 24th MEU, we've had probably the most casualties there. The MEU itself within the different attachments had over 34 killed and close to 250 or something wounded. I forget the exact number. And we had memorial service forward. As soon as that individual would be killed, you would have a kind of to close it out, move forward, hey, get back on a mission, whatever unit it was. But the thing that really is in the back of my mind is those funerals that we would attend back here if we weren't forward deployed and we had members of our unit that were killed. I tell you, the young, they're young. Everybody's young in the military, even the leaders. And you go to these funeral services and you see a 22-year-old and the grandparents, the parents, the siblings, the brothers, you know, the mother, father, the wife, maybe children. You see the emotion, the heartache, and that's what, to me, Memorial Day really means. Is remembering the Gold Star families and the pain that exists throughout the family. You know, one person killed, they say, you know, 20 people directly impacted by that. So that's kind of when I think about Memorial Day, I think about that, and I think about the pain that's continuing for these family members that are still alive.
2: Yeah, it's a heavy thing. It's a heavy thing. And what I've noticed, at least for among people who recognize the value of the Gold Star families, it's just, it's got to be interesting to navigate life after that moment, because you know, everywhere you go, if I can encounter somebody who's in a Gold Star family, it's constantly, as you are interacting with them, it's constantly with this thought in your mind. You're like, you lost a loved one in service to our country. And I imagine at some points they don't want to be, you know, wallowing in their misery. They just want to lead a normal life. But forever, there's this thing that they're associated with, which is the loss of their loved one in the service of our country.
1: Yeah, I mean, I don't want to speak to them because I'm sure everybody's different. But I think one thing that when I did speak to Gold Star families is they don't want to lose the memory. They don't want to not. They like speaking about that young man and woman, or, you know, and what they meant, what that meant to the family. So they want to keep the memory alive. And I think the other thing that they have to, I would imagine, go through is the what ifs. Hey, he'd be, you know, I'm thinking about in 2004 when the surge was going. That's what, you know, don't want to do math on. You know, a long time ago, right? And if the kid was 18 and now it's 20, you know, 4 years or 22 years or whatever,
2: right?
1: And they say, okay, he'd be married, he would have children, he'd be whatever. So I think the what ifs have to continually happen in their lives, and the remembrance of go ahead.
2: Yeah. How much in the military? I know that you know, just growing up in a Marine Corps family and the importance of, at least in our house, the Marine Corps history. And I know that everybody in the Marine Corps, that you spend quite a bit of time thinking about the Marines that had gone before you. How much does sacrifice, these types of ultimate sacrifices, that our American war dead, how much does that factor into the minds of members of the military? Do they think about our nation's history? Is that kind of an ever-present conversation?
1: It definitely is when you go in, and it definitely, I mean, you've been there, whether it's a Paris Island or when you graduate your boot camp, whatever service you're in. I mean, that's heavily on your minds. I think during combat, it's more about the guy or gal next to you. It's about, you know, just worrying about accomplishing the missioning and getting home safely. It's not so much, it's, I don't want to say short term, but it's the immediate term,
2: sure,
1: goals,
2: yes,
1: that they're thinking about. You know, a lot of people want to get it done, you know, get the mission done and get out.

0: out of there, and hopefully
1: that's a lot of responsibility. That's a tremendous amount of responsibility to entrust to very young leaders, as you were describing.
0: Yeah, I think the nation would be shocked if, especially the Marine Corps is very young. It's organized. Young corporal that's on patrol or on at a post or has or doing a some encounter with the locals or the enemy or whatever, the responsibility that's on the backs of these young men and women that are out there is actually incredible what we put on their backs and the decisions they make. It weighs heavily on them.
1: Do you get the impression that America's leaders are aware of the currency that they spend in our wars? In other words, do they appreciate the lives that are on the line to the extent that they should?
0: I don't think so. I think people, maybe believe they do, but unless they personally connected to that, a family member who's forward deployed or family member that gets wounded or killed, it's they're far from I think reality and understanding. Yeah. and the decisions of putting somebody in harm's way is more than, hey, we, than a football game. I think they lose the personal touch.
1: Yeah, I'm always amazed at the numbers. If you drill down, I don't have the percentages in front of me, but it's a very small percentage of even in the public who are either directly related to or know someone or serve themselves. It still remains a small percentage of our country because we've got an all volunteer force and they come from all over the country. They're really incredible young men and women, but sometimes it does feel like that the public and certainly our leaders are very disconnected from the sacrifices that these young men and women are making.
0: Yeah, I mean, I agree with you. Even at my age now, when I run into people and they, ask me about the military, it's hard to even discuss it because they have no understanding of the life or the challenges that these young men and women. I mean, they want to understand, but they don't understand because they haven't experienced it or lived it. And it's more just like a movie to them or a TV show.
1: Yeah, it's remarkable. All right. Well, I appreciate. Is there any final thoughts you want to share with us? I'm talking so people know if you just joined us. This is my father. This is Major General Colin Ives. Any final thoughts you want to share with us as we head into Memorial Day weekend and how you think the average American should spend it?
0: Yeah, well, I mean, there's so much great about this nation. And, one thing that sticks in my head is when foreign militaries would come at the very senior level, come and visit us. And we were when I was up in D.C. and they would see Arlington and the different war memorials and things. They turned to me and others and they would say, you honor your past better than any other country in the world. So as many falses that we have and criticisms that we have, this country is does honor the ones that went before and gave the ultimate sacrifice. So I think it's a great country and it's more glass more half full than half empty for whatever criticisms I might have or others might have.
1: Yeah, no, it's right. That's right. And we are pausing this weekend to commemorate the great people who have gone before us. Dad, thank you. Thanks so much for joining me. Everyone's always asking to have you back on the show. So I said, all right, let's do it here and then we'll do it again soon. Thank you.
0: Yeah, God bless. You're doing a great job, you and Jim. Thank you.
1: Thank you very much. There he is. Much more ahead on The Vince Show.
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15: When it comes to the myriad reasons people don't get enough exercise, psychologist Diana Hill has heard them all. She's the author of a new book with a great title, I Know I Should Exercise, But. On a recent episode of my podcast, Chasing Life, Hill told me the number one reason people don't exercise is because they don't feel like they have enough time. She told us that she encourages people she works with to shift from an either-or mindset to a both-and mindset. Hill herself uses time at her son's baseball game to walk around the field cheering him on, instead of sitting on the sidelines. She also recommends setting up your space at home, at work, in the car to facilitate movement. So every night before I go to bed, I lay out my workout clothes next to my bathroom sink, so they are waiting there for me as a good reminder. I'm Dr. Sanjay Gupta, helping you live a better life.
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1: All right. We got a lot going on today. 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
1: We are getting breaking news that the Director of National Intelligence, Tulsi Gabbard, has submitted her resignation to the President of the United States today during a meeting in the Oval Office. Fox News reporting that she is resigning, and the reason is because her husband is going through a battle with, quote, an extremely rare form of bone cancer. Man. Put Tulsi Gabbard and her husband in your prayers tonight. Tulsi Gabbard notifying the president. Her last day as the Director of National Intelligence is expected June 30th, just over a month from now. Fox News Digital exclusively obtained her formal resignation letter, in which Gabbard says she is deeply grateful for the trust you placed in me and for the opportunity to lead the office of the Director of National Intelligence for the last year and a half, writing, quote, unfortunately, I must submit my resignation effective June 30th. My husband, Abraham, has recently been diagnosed with an extremely rare form of bone cancer. He faces major challenges in the coming weeks and months, she said. At this time, I must step away from public service to be by his side and fully support him through this battle. She writes further that Abraham has been my rock through our 11 years of marriage, standing steadfast through my deployment to East Africa on a joint special operations mission, multiple political campaigns, and now my service in this role. His strength and love have sustained me through every challenge. I cannot in good conscience ask him to face this fight alone while I continue in this demanding and time-consuming position. Yet, one would think that sitting atop the entirety of the intelligence community would be immensely demanding on your time. Gabbard says that she has made, quote, significant progress at the ODNI, advancing unprecedented transparency and restoring integrity to the intelligence community. But she recognizes, quote, there is still important work to be done. I am fully committed to ensuring a smooth and thorough transition over the coming weeks so that you and your team experience no disruption in leadership or momentum. Thank you for your understanding during this deeply personal and difficult time for our family. She finishes with saying that she's forever grateful to the president and to the American people for the profound honor of serving our nation as DNI. You know, Tulsi Gabbard is a fascinating figure. She is a part of a roster of people, former Democrats, who have joined the Trump administration because they believed in the value of this mission. They believed in this president, and they answered the call to serve when he made that phone call, said, would you be in my administration? There was Tulsi Gabbard to be the Director of National Intelligence. There was also, of course, RFK Jr. to be the head of HHS. Again, former Democrat, the guy who's now working very proudly alongside the president on the issues of health. But in Tulsi's case, you know, one thing, Jim, that I dwell upon from her time in office is her role in trying to get to the bottom of election rigging, election fraud in the United States. Remember, the media made a massive, massive deal out of the fact that she was right there as the FBI raided those election offices in Fulton County in Georgia. And right there was Tulsi Gabbard. And that, of course, led a lot of us to say, what is going on here? You've got the Director of National Intelligence there. That's much bigger than a simple criminal investigation. Something else is going on here, which is interesting. And remember, she was on these televised cabinet meetings where she would reveal that there are concerns with election machines. Remember that early in the administration? She said there are concerns, real intelligence concerns, about the way some of these election machines have been used in the United States. And she's stayed on that. And so whoever takes this position, I do say a prayer in addition to the most importantly for the prayers of for health for her husband and for that family. Also, I just pray that whoever comes into that job comes in and appreciates the fact that they will have a massive pile of work that's underway already that needs to be seen through to completion, that Tulsi Gabbard has already started in this office. because the American people desperately need election integrity. And she made that a part of her mission. Boy, the left hated her. Talk about election rigging. You know, Hillary Clinton, she reserved this accusation of Russian influence for two people in particular, Donald Trump and Tulsi Gabbard. Remember that? Remember Hillary accusing Tulsi Gabbard of being some sort of Russian agent? Meanwhile, Tulsi Gabbard is the one person between the two of those women who actually has served her country honorably, who has something to be proud of, who has served her nation so well up until this very day, and is going on to the next honorable fight to look after her husband as he fights bone cancer. Godspeed to Tulsi Gabbard. She's given us another month staying in, serving. More ahead on The Vince Show.
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9: A Better Life with Dr. Sanjay Gupta.
10: In recent years, scientists have really dialed up the urgency to understand PFAS, sometimes referred to as forever chemicals because of how long they take to break down. The latest study found these chemicals may be aging men in their 50s and 60s a bit faster than men who are younger or older or women of any age. Experts we talked to said the accumulation of PFAS may lower testosterone levels in men, impair sperm quality, and increase risks of testicular and kidney cancer. Women, it seems, just seem to be able to clear PFAS faster. Now, whether you're a man or a woman, trying to limit your exposure is a great idea. Three ways to do that. Filter your drinking water. Don't use non-stick cookware like Teflon, and avoid fast food packaging, which are sometimes coated with these chemicals. I'm Dr. Sanjay Gupta, helping you live a better life.
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14: You know, yesterday on our program, we had a pretty epic takedown of Minnesota fraudsters. 15 different people subjected to arrest for $90 million in Medicaid fraud. $90 million. That seems like a small amount these days, but it was a massive bust by the Trump administration led by J.D. Vance's fraud force. Again, that's not their official name. That's what I call them. I like calling them fraud force. And Colin McDonald is the assistant attorney general at the Justice Department, who reports directly to J.D. Vance, and he's prosecuting all of these jerks. and throwing them behind bars and hopefully throwing them out of the country if they're here illegally. Or if they're here and they're not American citizens, deport them, get rid of them. And if they are American citizens and we can denaturalize them and deport them, let's do that too. I want the ultimate consequences for hurting Americans as badly as these guys have. But yesterday in that big press conference, one moment really stood out to me, Jim. It's when Colin McDonald said that the federal government needed help in tracking down a fella called Muhammad Omar. Any relation? Is this one of Ilhan's brothers? Muhammad Omar yesterday tried to outrun law enforcement, and so he leapt from a fourth-story window down to the ground, and I think he broke his leg because they had video of the guy. Listen to cut five here. Here's the FBI and Colin McDonald asking for help, catching the fraudster who leapt down, broke his leg as the feds were in hot pursuit. Listen.
6: 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I want you to get a good look at him right now. You'll see him. You'll see him running here. He is currently on the run. We need your help. If you recognize this individual, if you know this individual, if you can provide any information related to this individual, I would encourage you to call 1-800-CALL-FBI, or go to the internet at www.tips.fbi.gov, or call your local law enforcement.
14: You know, I see your reaction, Jim, and I agree with you without hearing a word out of your mouth. If you can't spell the word call, don't bother. I guarantee.
15: The other pet peeve, don't with the www. Nobody, you don't have to do that anymore.
14: It's not required. No. It's funny. Yeah, so, this is Colin McDonald. That was the FBI guy. So here's the assistant attorney general who works for J.D. Vance. Saying this guy's name is Omar. You ready? Cut six. Listen.
16: The man in this video, he is a charged defendant named Muhammad Omar. Muhammad Omar is the man in this video. He is charged, one of the 15 defendants charged in the fraud cases that we have brought today. And I would encourage the public to help turn this man in to face justice for the fraud that he has perpetrated, and now to face the additional charges for seeking to flee from law enforcement and seeking to obstruct justice by virtue of his conduct today.
14: So the best part of the surveillance video that they released is this guy. He's moving very gingerly and slowly. He's hopping on one foot. At one point, he falls over onto the pavement, and then he has to pick himself up, try to figure out a way to get one of his legs up. I think it was his left leg that he busted. It was his right leg that he's hopping on. And he hops out of camera. And I was thinking, as they were saying yesterday, you know, we need your help finding him. I don't think it's going to be that difficult. You know, if this guy's like, he's like Tigger, just like bouncing across the land. You'll see him. You'll recognize him. There he is. Boing, boing, boing. There's the guy. I found him. You call the feds. I think I found the guy. It actually took them no time at all. They found Muhammad Omar yesterday. And it was a big announcement from Kash Patel that he was caught. They said after today's interagency press conference announcing those 15 public health care fraud indictments, Muhammad Omar has now been arrested. He's been charged with health care fraud involving a housing stabilization services company. Housing Stabilization Services Company, with fraudulent claims for services not provided and diverting the proceeds for personal benefit. In other words, he's a thief and a gimp. He's both now. And now he's in federal custody. So he's got that going for him. He had a very busy day yesterday, trying to hop away from the FBI. Luckily, we caught him. There was also a daycare owner that got busted yesterday by the name of Fahima Agay Muhammad. There's another Muhammad. Listen to these. Hey, these are incredible Irish names, aren't they, Jim? So we got another Muhammad busted yesterday, charged Wednesday. This is a female. Fahima, the first name, charged Wednesday with wire fraud and conspiracy to defraud the United States. Prosecutors say that Muhammad was the CEO of Future Leaders Early Learning. Apparently it was spelled correctly this time. A daycare in Minneapolis near George Floyd Square. St. George Floyd. Authorities say Muhammad enrolled the daycare into the federal child nutrition program through Feeding Our Future and falsely claimed to serve thousands of meals at her child care center. Now, if Muhammad was not feeding children, what was she doing with the money? Oh, she was stealing it. That's right. She was. That's the answer. She was stealing the money, and she's been busted. And you know how they found her? You know how the public became very aware of her and how prosecutors became very aware of her? Nick Shirley. Nick Shirley featured her fake daycare in his video, showing off all of the fake daycare operations being run by Somalis in Minnesota, where he would knock. And what was the name of his son in those videos, Jim? Do you remember? It was like little Timmy or something.
15: Joey.
14: Little Joey. He wanted to get little Joey into the daycare centers. He goes, hey, do you have room for little Joey? Could little Joey join you? My son, little Joey, would like to join your daycare. And then all of them seemed like they were allergic to money at that point. That was the only time they've ever pretended to be allergic to money. The rest of the time, they're stealing it. But when it comes to actually being gainfully employed, no, little Joey, no fit here. It wouldn't fit here. They're rejecting little Joey. Poor little Joey. The discrimination against, they assumed a lot about little Joey. I think they assumed his skin color or something, and they said he's not allowed here. Actually, they just didn't want any real kids to have to come there because there was no daycare. There was no daycare at all. They were just stealing the money. And now we're finding out the feds are cracking down on the very people that were in Nick Shirley's video. And in fact, they thanked Nick yesterday. Nick was one of the people that was in the room as they were announcing these prosecutions. And it was Dr. Oz, I think, who said, Nick, will you stand up, Nick? Stand up. Get a round of applause for Nick Shirley because of the work that he did. The guy spent his own money. You know, how much he paid for a camera. He paid for his camera glasses. He had those Meta glasses on, capturing some of the footage. And then he had to pay for security because the left wants to kill him for telling the truth. So and of course his travel and his food, everything that you would need to do this kind of reporting. But in the end, hopefully he didn't have to spend that much money. And he saved us a ton of money. What a public service. Nick Shirley did great. And now we're prosecuting these people. The Quality Learning Center, the Future Leaders Early Learning Center, getting busted here. Please keep this going. Please keep this going. This is wonderful to see. J.D. Vance actually released a video last night. As I was gathering my notes on the day's affairs, Jim, J.D. Vance very helpfully released a great video summarizing the wins of the day. Here's J.D. Vance last night in a very well-shot video. Did you notice the quality of the video that the FBI, excuse me, the White House is producing these days? President Trump has really, really increased the quality of these White House videos. Here's J.D. Vance, cut 7.
17: Just like all of you, I was shocked last December when I watched Nick Shirley's bombshell investigation of migrant fraud in Minnesota, which called attention to the now infamous Quality Learning Center, instead of learning, and other schemes across that state. This morning, the ringleader of the $250 million Feeding Our Future fraud scheme in Minnesota was sentenced in federal court to over 40 years in prison, bringing justice to the countless school children and families she had scammed. And on top of that, today, federal law enforcement launched a massive raid in Minneapolis. Across the city, agents have arrested 15 people for suspected fraud that amounted to $90 million. This includes two of the largest Medicaid fraud cases in Minnesota history, as well as the largest autism fraud scheme ever charged by the U.S. federal government. With this action, we're bringing justice to some of America's most vulnerable citizens and justice to the American taxpayer. In 2018, Minnesota tried to provide housing services for the homeless. They estimated that the cost of the program would be $2.5 million a year. By 2024, the program had exploded to $104 million annually, and almost all of that, almost all of it, was because of fraud.
14: Stolen.
17: As a result, the state had to shut down the program and can no longer provide those services to Americans in need. So we've got homeless veterans sleeping on the streets because fraudsters got rich.
14: So if these guys are stealing, fraudsters in the United States, they're stealing hundreds of billions of dollars a year in things like Medicare, Medicaid spending. Let's just say it's $100 billion just to go through this thought experiment. You know what they're really stealing? I mean, they're stealing, of course, your money, the money that's in your paycheck. They're also stealing your time. Think about it. Every hour you work, you're working for more pay, right? And what happens? What happens if all that money that you're paying to the federal government, a bunch of it's being stolen? How many hours of your life have you worked for that money to be stolen from you? How many hours will you have to work in order to make up for all the money that's been stolen from you by these fraudsters? They're hurting each of us directly. If you're a federal taxpayer in this country, they're hurting you. They're hurting the people who should be receiving these benefits but are not because the money is being stolen. This behavior is vile. And real consequences should come to these people. Thank God that they're on it. Then thank God for Nick Shirley again. I really appreciate what he did. He's not alone, but boy, he's been one of the leading guys, leading independent journalists to expose all of this. You know how much thanks he gets? Remember when CNN attacked him? Remember when CNN treated Nick Shirley like crap for doing what CNN should have been doing? Listen to this.
18: CNN is looking into Shirley's claims.
19: Hi, my name's Whitney Wild. I'm a correspondent for CNN.
18: We reached out to several of the daycares featured in the now viral video. Only one daycare facility answered and said they are a legitimate business.
19: Have you seen that the videos, you know, purporting that some of these daycares don't have kids inside?
18: Minnesota Republicans say despite the new focus from the Trump administration, they have been sounding the alarm on fraud for years.
20: You know, we have talked about fraud. We have gotten stories. We've tried to push this forward every way that we can.
18: At the daycare where Shirley showed back up, a stream of children walk inside.
21: You're saying that this is a fraudulent daycare. There's kids being dropped off right now.
22: Yes. The commissioner of children literally said a week ago this place was closed.
23: Did you know
22: they're
23: that?
22: Showing face right now.
18: A viral video, disputed claims, and their full fallout remains to be seen.
14: CNN stands for Crush the Nation's News. That's what they decided was the story. So Nick Shirley exposes all of this fraud. I mean, you don't even have to watch the whole Nick Shirley video. You know how sometimes people release these videos, they're like an hour long, it takes forever for them to finally get to the point. You're like, get to the point. Would you please just show me? The whole video, you could have watched any part of the Nick Shirley video. Every 30 seconds was a new horrific thing, a new indignity, a new insult to the American taxpayer. CNN watched that video and they thought to themselves, how can we keep the fraud going? God bless Nick. I'm glad to see him getting some credit yesterday. He deserves a lot of it. More ahead on The Vince Show.
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9: When it comes to the myriad reasons people don't get enough exercise, psychologist Diana Hill has heard them all. She's the author of a new book with a great title, I Know I Should Exercise, But. On a recent episode of my podcast, Chasing Life, Hill told me the number one reason people don't exercise is because they don't feel like they have enough time. She told us that she encourages people she works with to shift from an either-or mindset to a both and mindset. Hill herself uses time at her son's baseball game to walk around the field cheering him on instead of sitting on the sidelines. She also recommends setting up your space at home, at work, in the car to facilitate movement. So every night before I go to bed, I lay out my workout clothes next to my bathroom sink so they are waiting there for me as a good reminder. I'm Dr. Sanjay Gupta, helping you live a better life.
10: On night one of the Colbert Report, back in the day, I said, anyone can read the news to you. I promise to feel the news at you. I realized pretty soon in this job that our job over here was different. We were here to feel the news with you. And I don't know about you, but I sure have felt it.
11: How many millions of dollars did they burn on that show every night?
12: Losing $40 million a year.
11: Were they really losing $40 million a year?
12: Allegedly.
11: It was a loss leader for CBS, you know? That's how they get you in the door. That's, you know, a loss leader is supposed to get you in the door. It's like why a supermarket will sell something at a loss, like one particular product everybody's crazy about, and then they buy the other stuff. That's what a loss leader is. How was Stephen Colbert a loss leader? Like, who was going to CBS for... Nobody. You saw the ratings. It was terrible. He made a joke at his own expense last night, apparently, about that. Because they were riffing about it, and he said something to the effect of Paul McCartney was there or something. Oh, no, it was Neil deGrasse Tyson. Okay. My mind, the way my mind works. Neil deGrasse Tyson's a very annoying person. You ever notice how annoying that guy is? He's the single most annoying television scientist ever. I have this thought about Neil deGrasse Tyson. If they sent him back in time, if we sent Neil deGrasse Tyson back in time, we got a time machine, we sent him back in time to teach the people of the past the ways of the future, would they kill him for being a wizard, or would they kill him for being annoying? The world may never know. But anyway, they made a joke on the show last night about the number one rated show in comedy at that hour. And even Colbert was like, you mean Gutfeld? Yeah, it's Gutfeld. Gutfeld's number one. I don't know. Jim, you got me on Colbert. I wasn't even going to talk about it. I didn't even see it. I was watching a couple of the clips this morning.
12: I can play that for you next.
11: Okay, you can play it for me next. We have some other business to get to, though, which is Blackout Coffee. Far more important than Stephen Colbert. We love Blackout Coffee. Before I even get into the news each day, I want something consistent, something I can rely on. 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
11: All right, so, yeah, so Colbert's leaving. And they made a joke about how he doesn't even have ratings. Is that what happened, Jim? Okay.
12: Yes.
11: Let's hear it. Jim, I think Jim's, are you arm wrestling with your computer? He is. Who's winning? The computer. The computer's winning. Yeah. But anyway, Colbert on the way out. That's the end? Is that the end of the Ed Sullivan Theater?
12: Apparently so.
11: You know, they bring Paul McCartney in because, you know, I guess part of that is like, remember when the Beatles arrived in America in the Ed Sullivan Theater? And see, Paul McCartney's back. Hey, something worth looking at in the Ed Sullivan Theater again. And that's the end. It's sad, you know. The reason why these shows are ending the way they're ending is not because of Trump. Trump derangement syndrome, maybe, but it's not because of President Trump. Donald Trump didn't shut the lights off on that show. That's not what happened. What happened was you stopped being funny. You just abandoned humor, and you just became an emotionally incontinent whack job. And it's not just Colbert, it's Jimmy Kimmel, it's a whole bunch of them. They betrayed the format. That's what happened. Now, they will chalk it up. Many of these guys will chalk it up just to the changing nature of media consumption. And it's far more diffuse now. There's so many more channels. You can go to the internet. There's a million other places to go. Everyone's not watching. You know, viewing habits have changed. That's all true. All of those things are totally true. But fundamentally, if you have a product worth viewing or listening to, people will seek it out to view it and listen to it. You just betrayed the format. When you became a struggle session for left-wing nonsense, the audience left, and they never came back. And then CBS at some point figured out, we're blowing $40 million a year on this? Yeah, we can stop doing that now. A lot more ahead on The Vince Show. Memorial Day weekend coming up. We've got some things to talk about.
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21: From ABC News. I'm Mike Dubusky, Director of National Intelligence. Tulsi Gabbard is stepping down as the head of the country's spy agencies. In a resignation letter posted to social media, Gabbard says it's because her husband was recently diagnosed with an extremely rare form of bone cancer and faces major challenges in the coming weeks and months. President Trump confirming her departure on social media, saying Gabbard's done an incredible job. Her last day will be June 30th. As one government official departs, another one begins their term.
22: That I will well and faithfully discharge.
23: And that I will well and faithfully discharge.
21: Kevin Warsh being sworn in as the next chairman of the Federal Reserve, saying this at the White House ceremony.
24: While I'm not naive about the challenges we face, I believe, Mr. President, these years can bring unmatched prosperity that will raise living standards for Americans from all walks of life. And the Fed has something to do with it.
21: President Trump often clashed with the outgoing Fed Chair Jerome Powell over the rate at which Powell chose to lower interest rates. Powell is staying on at the Fed as a governor. Seven Ebola experts are now being sent from Atlanta to Central Africa to help contain the outbreak of the virus there, which is now suspected to have killed more than 175 people in the Democratic Republic of the Congo. However, says the CDC's Dr. Satish Pillai,
25: currently, the risk to the United States remains low because Ebola is spread through direct contact with body fluids, and because the United States has a strong public health monitoring, infection control, and healthcare preparedness system in place.
21: It's going to be a busy next few days on the nation's roadways, as about 45 million Americans are expected to travel more than 50 miles from home for the Memorial Day holiday this weekend, the unofficial kickoff of summer. You're listening to ABC News.
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27: This is Jed Mescott. Yesterday's scheduled execution of Tony Carruthers was called off. He'll remain on Tennessee's death row for another year. Medical personnel could not find a backup vein, which is keeping in line with the state injection protocol. In entertainment news, for the first time in Chattanooga's Nightfall history, the popular free music concert series is moving tonight's show undercover from Miller Plaza to the First Horizon Pavilion due to the rain. On Tuesday, it'll be open again after a major renovation, the Red Bank Driver Services Center on Dayton Boulevard. In business headlines, that California-based company will now appeal the federal government's decision to terminate its contract on the project to replace the Chickamauga Lock in Chattanooga. Another restaurant in North Chattanooga is closing. This one is Bella Lisboa. It lasted 9 years, serving Mediterranean food on Fraser Avenue. From Washington, the clock is ticking in a lot of people's favor these days after Republicans in a House committee tweaked the language in a bill that would make daylight saving time permanent in the U.S.
3: Here's the official forecast. A wet holiday weekend in store. Showers and thunderstorms today. Windy with gusts near 20 miles per hour and a high of 79. More rain and thunderstorms tonight, dropping down to 65. Tomorrow, rain likely, thunderstorms possible and a high of 81. Shower Saturday night and more thunderstorms, 64 for a low. Sunday morning showers, thunderstorms for the afternoon and a high of 83. Sunday night showers, thunderstorms and 65. I'm Craig Allen on WGOW.
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0: Rising from the heart of the swamp, a beacon of truth is casting its light. 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
1: All right, 844-484-3872, 844-4-THE-USA. That's the way to join us today. From coast to coast, from sea to shining sea. Memorial Day weekend 2026, a chance to pause and think about all of those great heroes who have gone before us, who have paid the ultimate sacrifice for our country. I think this is such an important time each and every year. And to help me reflect on Memorial Day weekend, I want to bring in a good friend and somebody who's working very hard for the families of veterans and Gold Star families in particular this weekend. We're thinking about quite a bit. We're joined now by Adam Kincaid. Adam Kincaid is with a great project called Operation Raise the Roof. And Adam, thank you so much for joining me today, brother. Good to have you on the show.
2: Vince, thanks, my friend. 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
1: Two this week, believe it or not. I don't even know if you know about those before this next event coming up on the 29th.
2: I didn't realize it was two. This has been the pattern, so people know. First of all, they asked me, and I'm very grateful to be on their board of advisors because I really support the mission of this team that you have together. And what they do is, or what is the way it's worked in the past, is every quarter you would find a deserving military veteran. And we're not talking, you know, some senior officer with an immense pension who's, you know, doing really well and became a military contractor and is making bank after service.
1: Right.
2: Now we're talking, you know, guys who need roofs, like people who might be struggling a little bit to afford getting a new roof on the house, desperately need it. And you find these Gold Star families and these veterans, and you just put a roof on the house. I mean, I don't know if I could be any more direct than that. You're just putting a roof on the house. And the nice thing is each quarter, and we all show up together. I've been to a bunch of these. And then you go and you just see these families and they're so thankful. Their eyes are filled with tears. So grateful they've got a new roof. You get the local fire department out there. The police show up. You put a big American flag up. Somebody brings barbecue. It's a party to celebrate these great veterans.
1: Yeah, it is. I mean, you've been to several. A couple really important ones come to mind. Private Carl Knight, he was a World War II veteran. He was actually bedridden when we presented him to let him know that he was going to receive a free roof. And for him, it was kind of like you could almost see it in his eyes. It was kind of like the last thing he wanted to take care of before he, you know, knew what was going to happen soon. And he actually passed away prior to the actual roof donation, the work being done. But it was kind of his last effort or the last thing that needed to be taken care of for his family to keep them warm and dry and secure.
2: Yeah. Now you have, tell me about, how many of these, projects you've been able to do. Give me some of the numbers here, so far, Adam, in terms of these roof donations for Gold Star families and veterans.
1: Yeah. So including the two that we've done this last week, completed one actually yesterday for, Vietnam veteran, Army veteran, Jack Farley. He was in 68-69. He actually joined, right after Tet Offensive, right before Saigon. In 68, and then we actually completed one along with our friends with Habitat for Humanity a couple weeks ago for a 1990s Army Ranger combat veteran, Michael Biddle. So we've done now, over 34 bills. I believe we're at 34, 35 nationwide. We've been down, we've been to the Carolinas, of course, all over the East Coast. We have requests nationwide, and we're currently working on a deployment plan to handle those. But roughly $750,000, and you know, an average roof now is close to 20 grand, Vince. It's since COVID and material costs and all this other inflation stuff we know about and you talk about.
2: Yes,
1: roofing's expensive, and it's not something that everybody can afford, especially our older military, and oftentimes they're living on Social Security. Some VA disability, which obviously should be a lot more than it is. So we're happy to help where we can, and we want to do more.
2: Does that mean when you say you're looking for partners, you have roofing companies you're working with across the country to fulfill some of these projects? Is that how it's working?
1: Absolutely. One of our good buddies and a great four-star partner, QXO, they're a leading publicly traded building products supplier, and they've been absolutely integral in connecting us with some of their customers and partners on top of monetary donations, which of course is so important. But we have a great network and we're able to support, obviously, you know, the funds are the part that's holding us back. But, with your help and your listeners' great support, we've seen a lot of support from your listeners here recently, and we really appreciate that. So we think that we're heading in the right direction.
2: You were telling me, I just offline here before we had Adam join the show. So this morning on the Vince podcast, which everyone, of course, should be listening to as well, I mentioned this at the tail end of the program that you'd be joining me today. We could talk about Operation Raise the Roof. And that great audience, apparently, Adam, immediately started contributing to put roofs over the heads of veterans and Gold Star families. And that's another point of emphasis here, these Gold Star families, a big one.
1: Yeah, absolutely. Gold Star families, you know, they're the families of our military members who've made the ultimate sacrifice. We work a lot with our Gold

0: or mothers especially. Those are some of the, you've been to a couple of those events. I mean, those events are the ones that, I mean, all of them are incredibly meaningful, but they really tug on heartstrings. You know, the moms show up in all white. It's really cool. It's actually powerful. You know, it's celebratory. It's a really fun way to celebrate, remember, honor, and especially Memorial Day weekend, man. You know that, like you just mentioned, it's so important to remember what Memorial Day is actually about. You know, it's not barbecues and drinking beers. You know, we have a responsibility to remember those who have sacrificed and given us the freedom that we have. And Gold Star families do, you know, they're, of course, if you see any Gold Star families, Gold Star moms, Gold Star members this weekend, make sure to reach out to them and let them know how important it is for them to be remembered and never forget their family members.
1: It's an emotional thing. It's such an emotional thing. And one of the beautiful things about your operation, Adam, again, this is it's opraisetheroof.org, opraisetheroof.org, if you want to help these guys out. You've got a lot of veterans you work with. These guys are a bunch of them who've been forward deployed. They've been at war. Yeah. They've come back.
0: Oh, yeah.
1: And now they're serving here in the United States. They're putting roofs over the heads of their fellow service member or the Gold Star families. The whole thing is just deeply emotional to me.
0: Yeah, I appreciate it, man. And you know, you and I are both kind of military brats, right? I had the honor of your father attending a couple events, and I think for us, outside looking in, it just feels like a meaningful purpose and something that has to happen, offering opportunity to anybody who is willing to potentially give it all. So that's what we do. And, you know, our military members really do bring a unique set of skills, you know, not to sound like Liam Neeson from Taken, but I'll use that line. They do have a unique set of skills, you know. I mean, there's
1: really
0: things
1: do.
0: That I experience. Yeah, there's things that I get to experience working with these guys that lots of business leaders don't get to, and there's a certain amount of faith that they instill that the processes are going to be followed and deadlines are going to be hit. You know, that's always nice.
1: All right. Well, as you mentioned already, Adam, you've over 32 roofs donated now, over $760,000 in donations so far. I just wanted, are you ready to take this to the next level? Because I think that the plan is today we're going to help you do that in a big way. All right.
0: Absolutely, man. Absolutely. And you've already shown to be a great supporter, and I really thank you for that and all of your listeners. Yeah, we're ready. You know, it's just a matter of the donations, and I believe that they will follow.
1: Amen. Yeah, yes, they will. Opraisetheroof.org. Opraisetheroof.org. This is, I mean, I don't know if it could get any more literal. You're literally covering America's veterans. We've got them covered. We're putting roofs over the heads of these great veterans and these Gold Star families. Adam, for you, your father, just your whole operation, thank you. God bless you, and have a very blessed Memorial Day, sir.
0: You too, buddy. Appreciate you. See you soon.
1: See you soon. More ahead on The Vince Show.
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1: As I mentioned to you this past hour, Tulsi Gabbard, the director of national intelligence, has issued her resignation. She told the president of the United States today, reportedly in the Oval Office. She wrote a letter that the president has since shared on social media. By the way, Jim, it's signed with love and aloha, Tulsi Gabbard. Always like that. Always like that about Tulsi. Very charming. In fact, I remember if my memory serves correctly, I've seen videos of Tulsi and her husband, Abraham, playing a ukulele and singing Hawaiian music together. It seems like a really sweet relationship. And her resignation is because he is suffering from apparently a rare form of bone cancer, she discloses, and that he faces major challenges in the coming weeks and months. This job is just way too demanding for her to keep doing it and to attend to her husband in what is going to be a difficult time for both of them. So she's going to step down at the end of June, June 30th. She's allowing a little bit of time here for a transition period, but she says that resignation is effective June 30th so she can look after her dear husband. The president posting to Truth Social about this, quote, "Unfortunately, after having done a great job, Tulsi Gabbard will be leaving the administration on June 30th. Her wonderful husband, Abraham," what a great name, by the way, great biblical name, her wonderful husband, Abraham, has been recently diagnosed with a rare form of bone cancer, and she rightfully wants to be with him, bringing him back to good health as they currently fight a tough battle together. "I have no doubt he will soon be better than ever. Tulsi has done an incredible job, and we will miss her." Her highly respected principal deputy director of national intelligence, Aaron Lucas, will serve as the acting director of national intelligence, President Donald J. Trump. President really grateful for her. You know, I do wonder, Jim, I'm getting email already. There's people emailing me about this bone cancer thing saying, Vince, bone cancer, we've dealt with this. There's these novel treatments. There's also, everyone's very concerned about this announcement that Tulsi has made. And I'm going to make an assumption here that the people around the president, to include the president himself, are very much thinking about this. What can we do? Is there anything we can do to help Abraham out, Tulsi's husband? What is possible here? You think about, you know, we've got RFK Jr. as the Secretary of Health and Human Services. There's no question. That's a guy who really, really thinks every single day about how do we make people healthy? How do we help them navigate out of their illnesses? So my guess is, given I think those two are pretty close, that RFK Jr. is very, very concerned about this. I wouldn't be surprised if Marty McCary continues to be very concerned about this. That man has a generous heart. I know he's just left as the head of the FDA, but there's no question that's the kind of guy who's thinking about this. What can we do? And of course, and the president himself. The president himself, a guy who has, through the years, paused and helped so many struggling people, often without any fanfare whatsoever. We would find out years later that he had made some massive donation to somebody's health cause or to help them out in their moment of need. And the president, we've already heard stories this administration getting medical experts involved to help struggling people with things like these awful cancers. So my guess is that there's plenty of people who really care about Tulsi Gabbard and her husband who are mobilizing right now to see what they can do to help her out as she stays in. She's staying in for this transition period. But again, Aaron Lucas, a lot of questions also coming in. Who's going to take the job next? Because that really does matter. For the moment, according to the president, it's going to be this guy, Aaron Lucas, who is right now the principal deputy director there and will serve as the acting director of national intelligence in the interim. We'll see. This is a Senate confirmed position. The director,
3: so not Rubio.
1: Well, could be. I'm telling you, you know, I think it is funny how many jobs Rubio has, but something's got to give. He can't do that many jobs. No human being can do that many jobs. I know he's got them all, but like, how much time could he possibly be spending at the State Department when he's also the National Security Advisor, when he's also the National Archivist, when he's like running everything? He's running USAID. The guy's got every job on planet Earth. You can't be everywhere. You cannot be everywhere. So much more ahead on The Vince Show, including whatever other breaking news comes to us ahead.
0: Vince Colonnais.
1: I want you to meet Candace. She's a young woman, unsure about the future of the life growing within her, but after seeing her baby on an ultrasound provided by Preborn, she had a change of heart.
4: The sonogram sealed the deal for me. My baby was like this tiny little spectrum of hope, and I saw his heart beating on the screen, and knowing that there's life growing inside, that sonogram changed my life. I went from just Candace to mom. Thank you to everybody that has given these gifts. You guys are giving more than money. You guys are giving love.
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14: Getting your heart broken can be really rough. It'll happen to most of us at some point in our lives. It's not just an emotional experience, it's a physical one too, often described as getting the wind knocked out of you, a knot in your stomach, trouble sleeping. I recently spoke about this with Dr. Yoram Yovel, a psychiatrist and neuroscientist. He was on my podcast, Chasing Life. Now, he told me heartbreak doesn't have to last forever, and while your inclination might be to withdraw, isolate, and shut down, it's often the opposite of what supports healing. One of the things that helps us the most is reconnecting to other people you love. And the reverse is also true, he said. If someone you care about is struggling, don't give up on them. You hold the power to comfort loved ones that are in deep physical or emotional distress. I'm Dr. Sanjay Gupta, helping you live a better life.
0: Real Americans, call Vince at 844-4-THE-USA. 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
1: So all these Republicans who are losing their jobs because we're tired of their crap. President Trump has never been shy. Never been shy about calling out the people who are working against us. And that happened again today with Thomas Tillis, who the president was calling out earlier. And I'm noticing a phenomenon online and among these journalists who don't have editors stopping them from posting to social media, which is they think they're making a clever observation. There's a fellow called Jamie Dupree. He's a longtime congressional reporter. And he saw the post that President Trump made about Thom Tillis today, where the president called him weak and ineffective and talked about how the second it was clear that President Trump wasn't going to endorse Thom, that Thom decided to retire rather than get, you know, a primary endorsement or anything against him. He was like, no, I'm out. And he's just been a thorn. Thom the thorn has been a huge problem in the United States Senate. So the president pointed this out again today. And this guy, Jamie Dupree, posts, every time Trump goes after a Republican lawmaker like this, who is retiring or defeated, it makes it more likely that Tillis, Cassidy, Massidy, et al., and others will find a way to retaliate against Trump in the months ahead. So the clever observation that this guy is making, clever in air quotes, is that this is a big mistake for President Trump to point this out. Because every time he does, it's going to blow up in his face because these people are going to upend his agenda. Now, first of all, these people haven't been doing anything to pass his agenda. So I don't even, it's not like, oh, they were so helpful before. Now they're not going to be helpful. But if the reaction to your well-deserved defeat is now you're going to spend the rest of your time in office sabotaging the American people doesn't that just ratify President Trump's judgment to throw them out of office in the first place? In other words, every time one of these guys tries to like stage some petty, self-interested act of revenge, every time you see that, doesn't that just further prove President Trump's point that they were not in it for the right reasons to begin with? They're not there for you. They're not there for the good of the American people. They're there for their freaking egos. And so clean them out. All the better. In fact, I'd be a little bit sadder if they were fighting for you and doing well and President Trump had just ejected them. They're like, oh, crap, that guy turned out to be a good guy. President Trump got rid of him. He endorsed against him. He encouraged his voters, and they did. They got rid of the guy. Oh, that's too bad. No, that's not the circumstance here. All these guys are proving the president's point, and the media is really going to go with the story like he should be careful. They've got nothing left to lose. They're going to hurt him. It's amazing. It's amazing how you can take a very important story and then turn it into something completely distorted. Distort it beyond recognition and turn it into attack against Trump. You know what I mean? Really, fundamentally, that's what this is. It's like, man, that Trump, he's such an idiot. He's going after these guys still. And they're really going to hurt him. No, I think the story is how terrible they were to begin with and how President Trump was right to eject them. The great clarifier of our time, you know, on this big anti-weaponization fund the Justice Department's doing, Thom Tillis is among the people who've been whining about this. Here he is doing another childlike tantrum in the last 24 hours. Here's Thom. Listen.
10: These people don't deserve restitution. Many of them deserve to be in prison. But this is, this is just stupid on stilts.
15: Do you think you have colleagues that share the same concerns that you're expressing?
10: Yeah, they do, and they need to speak up. I mean, this is beyond the pale. This is not good for my colleagues. There's no one positive thing that could be spun out of this between now and November. This is bad policy, it's bad timing, and it's bad politics.
1: You know, the only thing I agree with Thom there is that those other people should speak up. The rest of them should speak up. 25 Republican senators reportedly. Now, I don't know if this is true or not, but according to one of the congressional outlets, sounds true. Sounds true-ish. 25 Republican senators apparently were raising holy hell yesterday in a meeting with Todd Blanche, screaming at him over all of this. How dare you take care of January 6th detainees? How dare you take care of parents who were tortured at school board meetings? How dare you take care of Christians who've been attacked for practicing their faith? How dare you take care of people who sat outside of abortion mills and sang church hymns? How dare you? That does not serve any corrupt purpose that we would normally be advancing. How dare you? They're screeching. They halted the entire business of the Congress on this basis yesterday. And all I want is their names. Give me their names. I want to know every last one of them. I have my suspicions. You can roll down the list. I'm sure it's a bunch of them who've already been kicked out of retiring. Cornyn or Thom or McConnell. You know, it takes a while to wind McConnell up. I don't know if he talked yesterday. They may have given him the microphone, but it maybe took like 15 minutes for him to finally start saying something. But you know, the usual suspects, I'm sure. But we're watching an all-out panic attack right now from these establishment figures. And I couldn't love it more. I could not love this more. It's just been super great to see. Now, it's, you know, of course, it's perilous. I talked today about this, like, you know, what's going to happen with the Senate? Are Republicans going to lose power in the Senate? And what comes of that if they do? Well, let's just game this out for a second. First of all of the establishment guys, if they're working against us, if they're not passing the Save America Act, it's their fault that they're losing their jobs. This is on them. So we can hold them accountable in this primary phase. Do I want to see Republicans lose the Senate? I absolutely do not. You and I have done a lot more to help them keep the Senate than they have done for themselves. That's just true. Because what we want is the Trump agenda to not just continue. We want it to grow by epic proportions. So I want to grow their numbers in the Senate. I want to have plenty of runway space to get the whole Trump agenda through. I wish we had a supermajority so we could get all of this legislation through, no problem whatsoever. But if the Senate's in peril, it's the Republican senators who are imperiling it. Now, if we keep the House and we lose the Senate, that forecloses impeachment. Can't impeach without the House. The House is where impeachments start. The Senate does convictions. Some of these Republican senators, Bill Cassidy comes to mind, voted to convict Donald Trump when the left would bring these stupid impeachments forward. So there's that. What can Democrats do with the Senate? Well, they would have control of the committees. They could launch endless investigations, endless subpoenas. They could try and really hamstring the Trump administration, what's left of it. They would do a lot of damage. They would do a lot of damage. They would figure out ways to do damage at the expense of the American people. I don't want to see that at all. The thing that brings me joy is that we're cleaning out the people who are working against us. But that does not mean I'm happy. This means we're going to have a very tough fight for the Senate this year. I'm not happy about that at all. In fact, the whole reason I'm talking about this is because I'd like to avoid that fate. All you had to do was pass the Save America Act. That's it. If you had done that, you know how nice this would be right now? The president wouldn't be barking at these guys. He'd be elated. He'd be celebrating them. They couldn't even do that. They didn't even try. They didn't even try. John Thune said, I don't have the votes. What do you mean you don't have the votes? How hard did you work for them? He never gave us a report on that. How about you take it to the floor? Mike Lee said you could take it to the floor. You just start the debate. They never did. They never did. They did a show. They brought some people to the floor to give speeches, but that was not invoking the speaking filibuster. It was not trying to bring this to a final vote and forcing Democrats, forcing Cory Booker, forcing every last one of these idiots to stand up, attempt to give two speeches to stop it. It's just an endless parade of excuses for why they can't do the work that we need them to do. And so we're going to get rid of you. Does John Thune have any rationale for why he should continue to be the leader of the Republican Senate? Is there any justification for why that guy should continue to have that job when he can't even get the guys to fund Border Patrol and ICE by a simple majority vote? No, thank you. No, and as Jim's looking for a gap in my never-ending barrage of words, no. What's the rationale for that? I don't get it. Look, we replaced McConnell. And Thune was supposed to be the compromise guy. Like, okay, everybody kind of likes him. You can tell Trump likes him. You can tell. There's a reason President Trump has held his fire. But I am really tired of waiting for President Trump to unload on him, too. Aren't you? Don't you want to see the Truth Social post to end all Truth Social posts?
16: Yes!
1: Yes! It's time. Come on, Mr. President. Maybe after he settles up in Iran. We'll deal with the Iranian regime first. And their gay deformed supreme leader. And then we will get to John Thune. Because this can't continue at all. And the president today, you know, is hitting the Save America Act again. Let me talk about Iran with you for a moment. Iran, this week, we've heard from the president a couple times on this issue. He did say that we are at what appears to be a binary point. There's a fork in the road that's arriving this week, and it looks like it's arriving this weekend. And the key is, do we get a deal with the Iranians? Do we have a massive breakthrough? And remember, what does the president want? Denuclearize. Everything else is negotiable. You get rid of those nukes, though. That's the mandate. And in fact, I told you earlier this week, there was a Reuters report claims that the Iranians said that their red line is... Well, we've got to keep the enriched uranium, but everything else is on the table. I'm like, well, that's not going to work, is it? That's not going to work. What's President Trump's red line? Get rid of the uranium. What's the Iranian red line, reportedly? Keep the uranium. Yeah, that's not going to work. More of you are going to die if that's your position. So maybe step back from that position, psycho Iranian regime. It turns out, though, the White House said that that was a false report, that that Reuters report was untrue. That the negotiations are very real. And the president has sounded as optimistic as we've heard him this week, that they have a very real negotiation underway. Now, say your prayers that they can stick the landing. You want this to be right. You want this to be great. And the president undoubtedly is pursuing an endgame where they don't have any nuclear material at all. We get rid of all of it. But the other option is this could lean towards military strikes again. The United States says, the president, if the president says, I'm done being strung along, you never play a game of rope-a-dope with me. Never. We're going to have new strikes on you. So things could get very interesting this weekend. And I'm looking at Truth Social, and the president of the United States commenting on the fact that his boy, Don Jr., his son, is set to get married this weekend. The report is that he's having a private wedding in the Bahamas. And in fact, the president was asked about this week. Are you going? Are you going to be at the wedding? Now, one would think he would want to be at the wedding of his junior, of Donald Trump Jr. Undoubtedly, a father would want to be at his son's wedding. But he seemed to indicate when he was asked about it this week that it's difficult. It's a challenge. And he said, you know, if I stay here, I get killed. If I go, I get killed. And then he was quick to offer this clarifying statement. He goes, I mean, by the press, he's talking, I'm not saying literally I'm going to be killed. I'm saying the press will kill me no matter what I do. If I step away from the White House to go to the Bahamas for a wedding, I'm going to get beat up by the fake news and vice versa. And so here's the update from the president. And Jim, tell me if I'm reading. To be with my son, Don Jr. And the newest member of the Trump family, his soon-to-be wife, Bettina, by the way, lovely woman. I've been in the room with these two. She's a lovely woman. He found a very lovely woman to marry. Bettina, circumstances pertaining to government and my love for the United States of America do not allow me to do so. I feel it is important for me to remain in Washington, D.C., at the White House during this important period of time. There's the word important twice in a single sentence. Congratulations to Don and Bettina, President Donald J. Trump. All right, so no doubt disappointing news for Don Jr. Is something doubly important happening this weekend?
16: Apparently, according to two sources we trust, he is going to New York right now, but he has canceled his trip to Bedminster this weekend.
1: Oh, he also had a trip originally scheduled for Bedminster?
16: Yes.
1: So he's neither going to the Bahamas for the private wedding, nor to Bedminster. His weekend plans have changed. And he said that he has to stay in D.C. twice in a single sentence because of something important. I would stay close to your news delivery device this weekend. That's what I would recommend. More ahead on The Vince Show.
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13: A Better Life with Dr. Sanjay Gupta.
14: You know, one of the weirder things I've seen on social media lately is parents feeding their babies butter. Like whole sticks of butter. They swear that it helps them feel fuller after meals and get a good night's sleep, among other things. There's actually something to this. You know, butter is full of fat, which a rapidly growing infant needs, but eating butter all the time results in, quote, boxing out other important nutrients they need as well. Spokesperson for the Academy of Nutrition and Dietetics told us she recommends half a teaspoon to a teaspoon melted and then added to a puree. Or as they get older, you can drizzle oil or melted butter over cooked vegetables, she told us. We never say just give butter by itself, and it's not the only source of fat she would recommend. Avocados, hummus, fish, they are great sources of fat as well, and also great foods to introduce. I'm Dr. Sanjay Gupta, helping you live a better life.
0: Remembering those who paid the ultimate sacrifice this Memorial Day. The Vince Show.
1: Yes, have a wonderful Memorial Day weekend. It's gonna be a good one. Oh, it'd be rainy in our area though, Jim, around the nation's capital. Kind of annoying. We wanted to go to the pool, you know, like a lot of people for Memorial Day. We wanted to go to the pool, and it's now gonna be raining all weekend. I told my producer, Josh, this morning, I was like, I don't know. He's like, are you still going to try and grill? I was like, I think so. So if I'm grilling in the middle of a thunderstorm, we'll capture video of that for you and we'll share it. You got to grill,
16: meat
1: baby.
16: Will be smoked this weekend.
1: No matter what. Your weather should be okay, right?
16: Or is it going to be? We got chances of rain as well, but, you know, I'm going to take the chance.
1: In the Dallas, Fort Worth area. Okay, all right. Well, you should take the chance. Jim, no matter what you do, it's going to be delicious. I'm confident of it. I want to thank the good people over at Preborn for supporting the program and for being just angels on earth. Preborn is so wonderful. You know, look, there are a lot of elated mothers out there find out about that new baby that's coming along, and they're like so excited. But there are other women who are very, well, they're nervous. They're nervous. They feel like they're carrying a secret. They're afraid. They're unsure. They're alone. 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
1: You know, I don't know if you saw the podcast this morning, Jim, but there was a moment where the clips are already going around the internet, and now I'm filled with a slight amount of regret because I don't like seeing my face that closely. But there's a moment where I leaned into the camera and I offered the Senate a bunch of advice on how to keep their jobs, and I just kept saying over and over, "Pass the Save America Act," and then I told them, "Shut up, don't ask me any questions, just pass the Save America Act." Just shut up. Pass the Save America Act. And that is the secret. It turns out the secret in American politics, this is like when we were talking about the DNC autopsy yesterday. You ready for the secret? If you actually want to appeal to voters, do what voters sent you to Washington to do. And if you fail to do that, if we have a functioning election system, you will be thrown out. That's the game. And now this awful clip's going around the internet of me telling the Senate what to do. And I'm like, oh, my face is on that. I want to see that. You're looking at that all Memorial Day weekend. You got another notification on social media. It's on my ugly mug. No. You know what you should dwell on? Forget my ugly mug. Our heroes. The people who paid the ultimate sacrifice. It's Memorial Day weekend. I hope you have a very blessed one. We're going to be off Monday. I'll be back with you Tuesday right here on The Vince Show.
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35: From ABC News. I'm Mike Dubusky. Tulsi Gabbard will be the fourth member of President Trump's cabinet to resign over the course of just 3 months. Gabbard says she's stepping down from her position as the Director of National Intelligence, citing her husband's cancer diagnosis. ABC News senior White House correspondent Selena Wang says Gabbard had faced mounting scrutiny over the war in Iran.
36: The timing here is also notable because it comes shortly after Joe Kent, who was the National Counterterrorism Center director, resigned over the Iran war, and Joe Kent was a close ally of Tulsi Gabbard's.
35: Gabbard's resignation takes effect on June 30th. Speaking of the conflict in Iran, Secretary of State Marco Rubio was in Sweden earlier today, meeting with NATO officials and answering questions about whether there's been any movement towards fully opening the Strait of Hormuz.
37: We also have to have a plan B. And plan B is, what if Iran refuses to open the straits? What if Iran decides we refuse to open the straits, we're going to own the straits, and we're going to charge tolls for it? Okay, at that point, something has to be done about it.
2: In New York, officials at LaGuardia Airport are rushing to fix a sinkhole that's led to the closure of two runways there. ABC's Andrew Dimbert reports.
4: The timing really couldn't be worse because this is expected to be one of, if not the busiest, Memorial Day travel weekend on record. The TSA is anticipating screening some 18 million passengers before it's all said and done. As for that runway, the goal is to complete those repairs and necessary inspections by at least tomorrow morning so that the runway can reopen well before Monday's travel rush, when of course everybody's going to be flying back home.
2: AAA anticipates around 45 million Americans will travel more than 50 miles from home this Memorial Day, the majority of them by car. We're learning some new details about the death of NASCAR driver Kyle Busch. Newly obtained 911 audio finds the 41-year-old was coughing up blood while at a General Motors facility in North Carolina. He died after a brief hospitalization. You're listening to ABC News.
9: Here's the official forecast. A wet holiday weekend in store. Showers and thunderstorms today. Windy with gusts near 20 miles per hour and a high of 79. More rain and thunderstorms tonight, dropping down to 65. Tomorrow, rain likely, thunderstorms possible and a high of 81. Shower Saturday night and more thunderstorms, 64 for a low. Sunday morning showers, thunderstorms for the afternoon and a high of 83. Sunday night showers, thunderstorms and 65. I'm Craig Allen on WGOW.
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wherever you are listening across this, the greatest nation God ever blessed, welcome to an Open Line Friday edition of the Todd Starnes radio program. Hello, fellow patriots. I'm Jeff Stein, filling in for Todd today. No, nothing's wrong. This was on the schedule for Todd to be away. We know that you all keep very close tabs on our friend Mr. Starnes and his activities, and all is well. And it gives me the opportunity, as we head into this long holiday weekend, to connect with you, Starnes Nation. Open Line Friday, as noted, we've got some wonderful guests, but always time for you. At 901-260-5926, that's 901-260-5926, same number you are used to using when you call into the Liberty University studio. Coming up in this hour of the program, just after the bottom of the hour, a return guest. He's the noted financial journalist Dennis Neal. His new book, Oregoners, How One State Chased Away Businesses and People. That was released not long ago, and we're going to talk to Dennis Neal about that and what lessons it could teach the rest of the nation. Dennis Neal, coming up at the bottom of this hour. And if you're with us for the second hour, and I hope you will be, another return guest, he's the noted historian and author Craig Shirley with some thoughts about the true meaning of Memorial Day. It is far more than hot dogs and brats on the grill. Craig Shirley coming up in just about an hour. And again, your calls in and around it all at 901-260-5926. Yesterday, CNN published a report indicating that they had been

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1: It was could very well have been orchestrated in that way. But why? Why now? Why at this time? I have a few thoughts, and I'd be interested to hear yours as well. 901-260-5926. The report does no favors to Kamala Harris. The report suggests that the Biden White House did not properly prepare her for the eventuality of a national campaign to be Biden's successor. I find that conclusion to be interesting because it ignores a few aspects of history. First of all, Kamala Harris was a United States Senator from California and ran for president herself in the 2020 campaign. Now, granted, she did such an abysmal job in terms of wasting campaign money, in terms of not connecting with people on a one-to-one basis, she pulled out of the race before the calendar year 2020 had even begun. She and people like Cory Booker pulled out before the Iowa caucuses because they said they would have to be in the Senate for the Trump impeachment trial because, of course, senators serve as jurors in that situation. It was a convenient way for them to avoid being embarrassed with a very low level of support in the Iowa caucuses and then the New Hampshire primary. But Kamala Harris has a record as a candidate. It was no surprise to anyone. She put the stiff arm in Biden's face during that one debate with a story that was not quite true about being the girl waiting for the school bus, etc. But she had no people skills in connecting with voters. She had no management skills. That's why the campaign hemorrhaged money. Despite all of the wonderful media that she got about this is the future, she failed. Flat out failed. It is not too much of a stretch to suggest that her ascension to the vice presidential spot on the ticket was part of the Biden DEI hire effort. You see it now in the Supreme Court, and oh my, isn't that going well? So the fact that the White House did not properly prepare her, well, first of all, they had to know going in what they had. Maybe they tried. There's the suggestion in this postmortem report that she wasn't given the opportunity to do things that would then elevate her standing. I seem to recall an awful lot of the time in the Biden-Harris administration when Joe didn't know what to do with something, he put her in charge of it. She was the border czar, as you'll recall, a name that they did not resist using at the beginning and then ran away from it when it went so horribly bad. She was put in charge of various things, none of which did very well. If, in fact, she was not ready to run for president, what makes us think she was ready to be president? And if you're the vice president, you're a heartbeat away. Especially when the guy in the job is north of 80 years of age. And I say that as someone who's getting to that point himself. The fact of the matter is, the older the person in the top job, the better the likelihood that the number two is going to be forced to step in. So they did nothing to get her ready to be president? She was such a horrible candidate, did they not even have her ready for the eventuality of the job? Contrast that, by the way, with the Trump 2.0 administration. Donald Trump is in his upper 70s, but you wouldn't know it. He's got the energy of three people, much less somebody of the Biden age. You put the two of them next to one another, it was very clear who's got the staying power, but in

0: Fortunately, because the left seems to think it's okay to criticize and demonize anything associated with Trump, there have now been not one, not two, but three attempts on his life. So while he is healthy, as opposed to Biden, there are nefarious forces. That all being said, Donald Trump has left a letter for J.D. Vance in the Resolute desk. This came out, of course, during the China trip. Trump has left a letter in the desk for Vance, should it, and we pray it never is needed, but should it be needed. That's how you prepare people. You confront the situation and address it. So they say she wasn't ready and the White House didn't get her ready. If that's the case, do you suppose that this report was leaked now because Kamala seems to be showing up an awful lot? There was that abysmal book launch, but now she's showing up all over the place. If you sample the left-wing news outlets, you'll see that she is well in demand as a public speaker on the stage with the microphone, ripping off profanity and laughing about it. So are they trying to blunt any Harris in 2028 talk? In other words, they all know on the inside how bad it was. And so let's get this report out there that blames the Biden White House, but yet it makes it very clear that she is flawed. Do we get that out there? Is that one of the reasons? The DNC chair, Ken Martin, made a big deal about getting this report and then said, I don't think I want to release it. It's going to get in the way of the midterm election. And we did so well as Democrats in the general elections of 2025. We don't want anything to get in the way of 2026. Well, we find out that the report is a half-hearted effort at best and makes no conclusion. In other words, it's a draft that's not finished, but they rush it out there. Is the leak because there are some who don't think Ken Martin is an effective DNC chair? That they're really trying to get him out? Well, good luck, because who wants the job? Politico is reporting. And by the way, Politico is not necessarily friendly to Donald Trump. I think that's a charitable way to phrase it. Politico is reporting that now that this draft report has come out, which appears to be pretty shaky in terms of preparation, in terms of what the lack of conclusions, etc. It's not a help to Democrats, in other words. There are a lot of people saying, okay, somebody's got to take charge of the DNC because we don't have messaging, we don't have candidates, we don't have anything. This is an opportunity. We need to make some changes. Nobody wants the job. Witness Politico's reporting. There was a buzz out there yesterday that maybe they need a new head of the Democratic National Committee. Well, let's look to former Montana U.S. Senator John Tester. He's plain spoken. That'll speak well to the middle of the country. He can raise money. Sure, let's go for Tester. So Politico playbook called Tester, and they quote him as saying, when they ask the question, "Get the H out of here," he tells them, and then says, "Are you on illegal substances?" Now, again, could have been a fair question. But the bottom line is, when John Tester is asked, "Would you like to be the head of the DNC? What do you think of these rumors?" He's like, "Get off my phone. You people are high." It shows just how disorganized the Democrats continue to be. Now, don't get overconfident come November. There's some issues on the other side of the spectrum as well. But this report being leaked and being as poor as it is and all of the buzz about it going into a long holiday weekend, it seems to be very purposeful by people who have an agenda. I'd love to hear your thoughts on it. Call us 901-260-5926. We'll take a short break now, and your calls on the other side. Jeff Stein filling in for Todd on the Todd Starnes Show.
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12: You and I have never met, but I'm willing to bet that there is something you would like to do, but you feel like you can't, that it's too hard, that you don't deserve it. A colleague of mine recently told me about this new book called Brave Shift, 30 Mindset Changes to Transform Your Life. It's written by a woman named Michelle Carrer. Carrer says the one thing most people forget when they set a goal is to attach a reason to it. Having that reason is big, because when you don't want to do something that's necessary to reach your goal, you can go back to your reason to find the motivation you need. Try to frame your goal as something you want to achieve, as opposed to being a bad part of yourself that you want to change. That will make you more likely to succeed, as will asking for help. All of us need it, and it makes people feel good to help you achieve your goals. I'm Dr. Sanjay Gupta. Helping you live a better life.
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0: Welcome back to the Liberty University studio and the Todd Starnes Show. Jeff Stein filling in for Todd on this Open Line Friday, 901-260-5926. If you'd like to join the Coast to Coast conversation, we've been talking so far today about this Democratic National Committee election autopsy report that was leaked to CNN yesterday, and then the draft was released by the DNC. They were shamed into doing it, put a few notes on there for disclaimers, etc. I suggested in the last segment that it might have been leaked at this time. Perhaps there are some at the DNC not thrilled with how Ken Martin is handling things, certainly not thrilled with how they handled this issue. It may also be because Kamala Harris has been resurfacing, and they want to remind everyone what a mess she was in trying to blunt her attempt to get back in the national conversation. But what's really interesting about the whole thing is that very little in the report. Now, again, the report is supposed to tell Democrats why they failed so miserably in November of 2024. But very little in the report touches on a critique of policy. Instead, it talks about messaging. They did not have effective enough television ads. Their social media was not as robust. They did not have the candidate in the proper venue for getting her message across. Again, it's all messaging. It has nothing to do with the fact that their policies were so out of step with America that Donald Trump swept the swing states. They are talking about fixing how to communicate as opposed to saying, maybe we communicate just fine, they just don't like what we have to say. In other words, there are issues that Americans find to be important, and they don't square with what the Democrats are advocating. Now, some of the analysis in this report, and I'm only going to talk about it a couple of more minutes, and then we'll move on. Some of the parts of the report talk about, hey, we should not focus on abstract issues. We need to talk about issues that citizens find important. Gosh, you think? This is a quote from the report. Voters have come to believe they are not included in the party's larger vision. Quoting again, millions of Americans are suffering, yet continue to be persuaded to vote against their best interests because they do not see themselves reflected in the America of the Democratic Party, unquote. Now, you may know Democrats, they may be friends and family members, but here's what I'll tell you about what I see on the TV box. When I see a group of folks in the left side of the spectrum protesting, it's a freak show, people. I mean, these are people I don't see on the streets every day. They can't all be bussed in from one central casting house across the country for these things. But this doesn't look like me. You look at a group of Democrats protesting. They are at the far end of the spectrum. Of course, folks see that and say, I don't really think I want to be a part of that. It is a clown car. And the policies that they appear to want to go to the mat to support, it's the absolute opposite of what the country was built upon, and it's the opposite of what we know to be common sense. So again, Democrats, if you want to focus on messaging as your problem, go ahead. The problem's your issues, but if you want to focus on messaging, you go do that. Dennis Neal on Oregoners after this bottom of the hour break. Jeff Stein in for Todd. Thanks for being along on the Todd Starnes Show.

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6: A better life with Dr. Sanjay Gupta.
7: In recent years, scientists have really dialed up the urgency to understand PFAS, sometimes referred to as forever chemicals because of how long they take to break down. The latest study found these chemicals may be aging men in their 50s and 60s a bit faster than men who are younger or older, or women of any age. Experts we talked to said the accumulation of PFAS may lower testosterone levels in men, impair sperm quality, and increase risks of testicular and kidney cancer. Women, it seems, just seem to be able to clear PFAS faster. Now, whether you're a man or a woman, trying to limit your exposure is a great idea. Three ways to do that. Filter your drinking water. Don't use non-stick cookware like Teflon, and avoid fast food packaging, which are sometimes coated with these chemicals. I'm Dr. Sanjay Gupta, helping you live a better life.
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0: Well, you're busy writing your own, trying to save the state of Oregon and the rest of us, and that leads me to wonder, you can only write one book at a time, right? What led you to do this extensive research on Oregon? How did that become a test case for your reporter's notebook?
1: You know, as I was working on my previous book, The Leadership Genius of Elon Musk, which you were kind enough to have me on your show to talk about, you know, Elon talks so much about that woke mind virus. And then in the fall of 2025, Trump wants to send 200 National Guard troops to the ICE site in Portland, Oregon, where it's been under siege for 100 nights, you know, and I thought that seems pretty reasonable, but no, every local official outraged, and they came out against it, and Trump's so terrible, and I just thought they are blinded and brainwashed. They've gone so liberal, so crazy, insane that they no longer can recognize sanity, and so I started to report on it, and I was just astonished that such bad outcomes could come out of raising taxes so high, and yet the Democrat liberal voters just keep voting in the same people over and over again. And I figured it was time for an outsider. I've lived in Brooklyn for 40 plus years to come in there and tell them, hey, you guys are heading the wrong direction. You're in trouble. And Molly, you're in danger, girl, as Whoopi Goldberg said in the movie Ghost.
0: Well, is anybody listening? I mean, are the people in Oregon?
1: Yeah. I mean, Jeff, you know, the great HarperCollins, one of the world's biggest publishers, fantastic job on my Elon book. But it took 9 months to get that thing out the door after I turned in the manuscript. Amazon, 2 weeks. And it's already hit number one in 3 different categories, and it's rising with a bullet in 4 others. So I'm real proud of it. It's a stat-based argument for liberal policies that have just gone way too far. Jeff, this is a state in trouble. As beautiful as it is, and graced with amazing natural resources, it's got thousands of people and jobs leaving. It's got timber companies. It's one of the biggest, you know, timber lands in the world, really. But it's got its own timber companies investing hundreds of millions of dollars in North Carolina, where the rules are less strangling of the ability to log. I mean, it spends over $700 million a year in the Portland metro area on homeless, and yet their ranks went up 64% in 2 years by an official count. It's just craziness, and there's no accountability. You know, the spending at the state, local, and county level has gone up more than double in 10 years, but their employees have gone up only 8 to 15%. How does that happen? It's because they're handing money hand over fist to NGOs that have no accountability and no real way of checking to make sure they're spending the money in a good way.
0: Are people voting with their feet? In other words, they could stay and fight and run for office, et cetera, or are there significant blocks of people who say, okay, you folks are crazy, I'm getting out of here?
1: That's what my whole book is about, and it's why it's called Oregoners, because so many people are leaving that place behind. And I profile some of them, and I profile others who cannot leave. They would if they could. But then, since the book came out, I've talked to a couple of those people who were trapped there who now have given up, and they're moving anyway. The owner of the vinyl resting place, Steve Cook, that was once an answer in a Jeopardy show about it selling albums. What is an album? Well, he can't move, right? He's got thousands of records in that store. He's got 20, 30 years there, and yet I talked to him the other day. He's leaving. He's moving out. Then Charles Froelich, owner of the Froelich Art Gallery in downtown Portland, 30 years he's there. Major fundraiser for AIDS and for gay groups, and yet the liberal community he was part of turned on him during COVID when he, you know, raised question about what are you asking for a vax ID for? They just devastated him. Well, he's now leaving. And so you've got Intel cutting back and going elsewhere. You've got the famous Dutch Brothers Coffee, maker of sweet, high-energy drinks, founded in Grants Pass, Oregon, insisted it would never move its headquarters to Arizona to be closer to its higher growth markets.
0: Oregoners, How One State Chased Away Businesses and People. It's the brand new book by our guest, Dennis Neal. You get it through Amazon, hardcover, paperback, Kindle, I don't know, it's probably in chalk on a rock. You could probably buy it there. You get everything else at Amazon. But Oregoners is the new book, and Mr. Neal joins us on the Patriot Mobile Newsmaker line. As I recall, when we were talking on the radio as you were putting this together, this is not only a properly sourced and reported journalistic tale of what went wrong there, it's also a cautionary tale for anybody else willing to listen, is it not?
1: It sure is. And voters had a big message to send to Democrats. The Democrat Party has lost its way. It's gone way too liberal. It's gone way too woke. When people care about the nuts and bolts issues of high taxes and bad service for those high taxes. And this is happening in blue states everywhere, that divide between this urban blue center and a red rural area. You're seeing it in Washington State, in California, in Colorado. And they've just gone so liberal that they no longer look at the actual outcomes. You know, they spend almost $20,000 a year per student. That's in the top one-third of states in Oregon. And yet their fourth graders' math is ranks 48th in the nation. Their reading ranks 46th in the nation. What are they getting for that money? And, you know, in Portland, they have 1993 levels of cops, cop employment, only 800. And yet, you know, it takes them 19 minutes to respond to a violent 911 call. And so they're just getting really bad service for this. And we see this in other blue areas, right? You know, the thing is, New York, where I lived for 40-plus years, so big, so diverse, that it takes a longer time for the effects of bad policy to show up. And they don't show up maybe as sharply. But Oregon is so small, 4.2 million people, 2.2 million of them in that Portland urban area up there in the top left corner of the state. It's so small that the bad effects of those policies show up sooner, and they show up in sharper relief. And so that is why Oregon is a canary in the coal mine for blue states everywhere else.
0: How quickly will it take for things to turn around? Should voters vote people into office who have that as their agenda?
1: Yes.
0: As opposed to what's been happening?
1: Yes. It's a great timing and a great question there, Jeff, because on Tuesday came the Oregon primary, and voters, 83% of them, voted to get rid of the $4.2 billion 10-year tax increase for the Transportation Department pushed through by Democrat Governor Tina Kotek. An 83% resounding defeat of one of her premier efforts. She called an emergency session of legislature to get that through because she said, this is an emergency. Oh, my gosh, we have to have this money. It was just a gift to the government worker unions. And now voters have rejected it, and it's more than just Republicans. And she is vulnerable in the coming governor election. Christine Drazen, the Republican, ran against her in 2022, lost by only 3.5 percentage points to Tina Kotek, and now they're going to face off in a rematch, and Christine's stronger this time around. And it could be that Oregon voters may elect their first Republican governor since 1982. And that would send a stark, scary message to Democrat parties in all of the other blue states that, guys, if one of the most liberal states in the country, Oregon, can end up electing the first Republican governor in over 40 years, your party is in trouble, and you better fix it by swinging back to the middle.
0: Oregoners, How One State Chased Away Businesses and People, the brand new book. The author is Dennis Neal. Get it at Amazon in whatever format you like. I've only got 60 seconds, and I'm going to shift topics if you'd be so kind. We now have a new chair of the Federal Reserve sworn in today at a White House ceremony. That hasn't happened since Alan Greenspan's time. Give us your sense on the change at the Fed and what that might mean to folks listening.
1: It's going to be slow and steady and patient rather than quick. He is only one vote on the, I think it's a 12-member or 17-member panel that comes up with the interest rate policy. So he has to work. He can't go in and just be a Trump shill. Also, we just had a 3.8% inflation number. 2.8% without food and fuel, and that's too high for the Fed to be able to come in and cut rates, which is what Trump wants them to do. So it's going to be a while. The pace will be slower, but the economy is growing without inflation. I think inflation is going to be a temporary problem. They've said that before, but this time it's true.
0: Dennis Neal's new book is called Oregoners. It not only tells you how things got all messed up out there, but it's a cautionary tale for other states so that they don't fall in line the same way. Dennis Neal, thank you so much. Have a safe Memorial Day weekend. Appreciate your time today.
1: You too. Have a glorious weekend, sir. I appreciate your time so much.
0: Anytime. The great Dennis Neal, our guest. Patriot Mobile Newsmaker Line is how we made the connection with Mr. Neal from his new home base after years away in New York at his home state of Florida. 901-269-926. If you'd like to react to that conversation or anything else, we'll take a break now. Back on the other side from the Liberty University studio, Jeff Stein in for Todd. This is the Todd Starn Show.
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0: Welcome back to the Liberty University studio and the Todd Stern Show. Jeff Stein filling in for Todd on this Open Line Friday. Join the conversation coast to coast, 901-260-5926. Our guest in the last segment, Dennis Neal, his book Oregoners, his prior book, The Leadership Genius of Elon Musk. You can get those at the Amazon, and while you're there, of course, pre-order The Golden Age by Todd Starnes. That book is released just after Independence Day, and it's The Golden Age, How Trump Saved America and the Future of MAGA. I've got a Social Security update for you now. 70 million Americans collect Social Security benefits today. Millions more will join soon. Well, now there's a new study that shows 70%, almost three-quarters, 70% of Americans do not get the full benefits they deserve. But as a recipient, you can use some simple strategies to boost your Social Security benefits by as much as $188,000 over a lifetime. 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Coming up in our next hour of this program, we'll pay tribute to those who wore the uniform and paid the ultimate sacrifice as Memorial Day 2026 is upon us. Our guest, return guest on this program, is Craig Shirley. He is the historian and author, and two of his books were tied to the World War II era, December 1941 and April 1945, the titles, and we'll talk with Craig Shirley about the impact of Memorial Day on society today, and we'll do that in just about 10 minutes' time. Another return guest to the Star and Show, Brad Brandon of Across Nigeria, comes up next hour as well. Now, we're going to finish this hour out, and most of the stations you're listening to will air network and local news and weather at the top of the hour. And this is the last day for one of the venerable radio networks, CBS Radio Network, the CBS Radio News, the well-known World News Roundup, the place where Edward R. Murrow and so many others broadcast from World War II, all of that going away after 99 years. This is the last day. And you can say, well, good riddance, because it's been nothing but a liberal outfit for a long time. A couple of things I'd say in response. The first is that the television side and the radio side, it all said CBS, but there was not a ton of overlap in terms of personnel or in terms of approach. So the CBS radio news product it was not as off in the ditch as CBS television has been. That said, it still was not some people's cup of tea, but many of the folks who carry this program have had CBS Radio News, and they found that it provides a good service. I'm never a fan when voices are silenced. And it is allowing some new voices, some new networks to be created. It's causing quite a jumble in the radio industry because the news hit pretty much out of the blue a few months ago. But this is the final day for the CBS radio network. And again, fewer voices is not a good thing in the marketplace of ideas. So as CBS Radio News goes away today, CBS Television bid farewell to The Late Show with Stephen Colbert last night. I stopped watching basically after the first week. I grew up here in the state of Iowa. I had a great affinity for Johnny Carson as a native Iowan. And I said this on this program before, but it bears repeating in light of all of the pearl clutching about the Colbert Show being canceled. Johnny Carson at his average, the average number of people watching, was something like four times as many as the current three shows combined. And I'll say that again. Carson drew in four to five times more people than the three, the Stephen and the two Jimmys, combined. Now, you could say, well, there are three of them. They split the audience. Yeah, well, in the aggregate, still Carson all the way. You could say, well, there are a lot of different options out there today. You don't understand. Well, yeah, I understand fine. We have a lot more people out there, too. But what was the difference? You didn't know Johnny's political views. And it was successful. Something for comedians to consider. 1 hour down, two more to go. Jeff Stein in for Todd. Thanks for being along on the Todd Starn Show.
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24: From ABC News, I'm Mike DeBusky. The case against Kilmar Abrego Garcia has been dismissed, with a judge saying the federal government's case against him had a vindictive motive. Abrego Garcia had been facing human smuggling charges. He was also wrongfully deported to El Salvador last year and served time at that country's notorious Cicot prison. The Trump administration's so-called anti-weaponization fund is now facing a second federal lawsuit, this time from a coalition of nonprofits and individuals, including a former January 6th prosecutor. They allege the fund bypasses Congress's authority over federal spending. ABC News chief White House correspondent Mary Bruce says it's not the only place the idea is facing pushback.
1: Republicans are demanding answers and refusing to approve more funding for the president's immigration crackdown until they get them. Acting Attorney General Todd Blanche scrambling to the Hill. For over 2 hours, Blanche getting an earful. Republicans yelling at him. Some of the president's most ardent supporters telling the acting attorney general that the president's fund will cost them the majority in the upcoming midterms.
24: Kevin Warsh sworn in today at the White House as chairman of the Federal Reserve.
2: Our mandate at the Fed is to promote price stability and maximum employment. When we pursue those aims with wisdom and clarity, independence and resolve, inflation can be lower, growth stronger.
24: The World Health Organization is warning that Ebola is spreading rapidly across the Democratic Republic of the Congo, upgrading the national risk there to very high. Dr. Kent Brantley became infected with Ebola during the 2014 outbreak. He spoke with ABC News.
3: Although we've developed lots of therapeutics and vaccines for Ebola, they've not been targeted at this strain. This is a different strain, the Bundibugyo strain. And so we don't have the usual tools that have been used over the last 10 years or so to fight these outbreaks.
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4: Here's the official forecast. A wet holiday weekend in store. Showers and thunderstorms today. Windy with gusts near 20 miles per hour and a high of 79. More rain and thunderstorms tonight, dropping down to 65. Tomorrow, rain likely, thunderstorms possible and a high of 81. Shower Saturday night and more thunderstorms, 64 for a low. Sunday morning showers, thunderstorms for the afternoon and a high of 83. Sunday night showers, thunderstorms and 65. I'm Craig Allen on WGOW.
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5: 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I damaged relationships and nearly destroyed the business I worked so hard to build. 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If you are struggling with addiction, I want you to know something. You are not alone. You can call me directly at 423-303-9728. I am not here to judge you. I'm here to listen and help however I can. I was there myself, and I found another way. Healing is possible. I'm living proof.

0: wherever you're listening across this, the greatest nation God ever blessed, welcome to Hour 2 of an Open Line Friday edition of the Todd Starn Show. Hello, fellow patriots. Jeff Stein filling in for Todd today. Nothing wrong. Scheduled day off for Mr. Starnes. Gives me a chance to connect with you coast to coast from the Liberty University studio. 901-260-5926. That's how you can join our coast-to-coast conversation. We'll take your calls in the next segment, but I want to go right to the Patriot Mobile Newsmaker line and welcome a return guest. He is the noted author, historian, Craig Shirley. Mr. Shirley is the author of a couple of books that should draw your attention as we look toward Memorial Day. December 1941, 31 Days That Changed America and Saved the World, and April 1945, The Hinge of History. Craig Shirley, thanks so much for taking the time, sir. How are you?
1: Oh, thank you. It's such a pleasure to be with you again.
0: It is always an enlightening conversation when you're able to join us on the Patriot Mobile Newsmaker line. And as we look toward Memorial Day, I get a sense that a lot of people are excited about a three-day weekend and the start of summer and all of these things. Do you think we truly take enough time to appreciate the reason we have the day off from work?
1: Frankly, I don't think we ever take enough time to appreciate the sacrifice so many men and women have made over the last 250 years. If I had my way, there'd be commemorations. There'd be more than just Veterans Day and Memorial Day. And I say that not just as an historian, but also as an American citizen. My father and his two brothers were all in the military during World War II. My uncle was shot down and killed in the Pacific. And that, that

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1: You have the forthcoming book on Mr. Trump that we'll spend a little time talking about, but what attracted you to the World War II era as an author?
2: Oh, I love this question. Every Sunday after church, our family would gather at my grandmother's house for a big roast turkey or big ham or something. It was lace tablecloths and linen napkins, and around the table were aunts and uncles and parents and grandparents. And I used to sit there as a little child, just mesmerized by the conversation, because inevitably it turned toward the war, as in, my grandfather might say, well, I bought that DeSoto before the war, but I didn't sell it till after the war. And they would talk about gas rationing, and they talk about mixing oleo with, mix the dye with oleo to make it look more appealing. And they talk about blackouts, and they talk about brownouts. And two of my grandmothers, they were both Rosie the Riveters. One was tested machine guns, and the other was a bomb inspector. And I never got a really chance to ask my grandma what a bomb inspector did, but she was Rosie the Riveter. But the Shirley family was not unique. In World War II, every family in America committed their resources. They grew victory gardens, and they did scrap drives, and they did rubber drives, and they did paper drives and metal drives. And everybody contributed to the war effort. It was truly one of the few times in America we've been absolutely united. And then the months after September 11th. But those are really the only two times where America has really been united. But I think I'd like to think that now we united in our appreciation and our thanks for those men and women who made the ultimate sacrifice.
1: It makes me wonder, if, heaven forbid, we were involved in a conflict of the scope of World War II, if the citizenry, because we're spoiled these days, let's face it, would the citizenry respond in the way necessary for the United States to prevail? That's a scary prospect.
2: I think we have our lesson after September 11th. It is that nothing should have unified this country more than the terrorist attack of September 11th. And yet, within months, we fell into fighting among ourselves about union contracts and about other things. And partially I blame that on the political leadership, is that, George Bush was a good man. I worked for him. We were friends. But I always thought it was a mistake. In the month after September 11th, he didn't call the American people to make sacrifices, to give blood, or to write letters to GIs overseas, or to make some type of sacrifice to win the war or against terrorism. He told American people to go shopping, and that's not really an inspiring message for national unity. So it depends on leadership. It really depends on leadership. If we had Ronald Reagan is president today, and there was international crisis like Nazi Germany, declaring war on Poland and starting World War III. If we had a strong political leadership, I think the American people might answer the call. But it does come down to leadership. Fortunately, we had FDR during World War II who led the American people. I mean, as many criticisms I have today of the Great Deal, I cannot criticize FDR for World War II, for his conduct. Winston Churchill and Franklin Roosevelt virtually saved the world from the scourge of Nazism and Japanese fascism.
1: Depending on the source you cite, it's around 417,000 Americans died in the World War II conflict. More than 400,000 Americans died.
2: Stop.
1: They are to be honored every day, but certainly on Memorial Day. Craig Shirley.

0: is our guest for a few more minutes here on the Patriot Mobile Newsmaker line. Do Americans realize how close we came to not winning World War II? I mean, for some of us, we hear about it's a great victory, etc., and we just assume that it's preordained.
1: Yeah. Most Americans don't even know where Pearl Harbor is. Is that we don't study history the way we used to, the way you and I did growing up. They don't teach in public schools anymore. So the idea that to teach how close we came to losing World War II is not even a concept that's even understood by public school teachers. It's just understood by those people who like American history, who self-teach themselves about American history, but not because, or they take a college course in World War II, hopefully not from a ultra-leftist professor, and they learn the truth about the World War II. They learn the truth about the sacrifice that was made in this country, about how many people, how many Americans died in that war, how many Canadians died in that war, how many British soldiers died in that war, how many French soldiers died in that war. We don't learn any of that anymore, and that is a real tragedy. And in that vacuum of history, is that you get presentism, which is the fallacy of applying the standards of today to the mores and behavior of people 50 years ago, 100 years ago, 200 years ago. Is that it's not fair to pass judgment on George Washington's mother, Mary, for having slaves, because in that it was part of the culture, it was part of the system. Many people, not everybody, but many people owned slaves. And to make a moral judgment on her is unfair. Or to make a moral judgment on FDR about Pearl Harbor is unfair, because he somehow knew about it. He didn't know about it. I've researched that to a fairly well. He did not know about it. There was plenty of war warnings. We knew war was coming. We believed the Japanese might attack the Panama Canal, the west coast of the United States, the Philippines, other regions in the western central Pacific, Wake Island. But there was no concrete evidence that we actually knew they were going to do it.
0: This is the kind of insight you get by reading books by Craig Shirley. December 1941, April 1945, that ties to what we've been talking about. Of course, he's also the biographer of Mary Ball Washington, George Washington's mother, and coming from Humanics Books, they don't just have a Todd Starnes book coming out this July. They've got a Craig Shirley book coming out this July.
1: Congratulations, Todd.
0: Called Upheaval, A Clash of Cultures. Craig Shirley, it is always a privilege. Thank you, sir. I hope you and yours have a very safe Memorial Day weekend.
1: You too. Thank you so much.
0: And Mr. Shirley joined us on the Patriot Mobile Newsmaker line. Yes, the new book by Craig Shirley is called Upheaval, A Clash of Cultures. It has to do with the last presidential election. And Humanics is publishing that in July. And while you're there ordering that, why don't you order The Golden Age, How Trump Saved America and the Future of MAGA. Todd Starnes, the author of The Golden Age. It's released July 7th. Get it now at Amazon or wherever you get your good books. And Mr. Shirley joined us on the Patriot Mobile Newsmaker line. We'll continue from the Liberty University studio in a moment. Jeff Stein in for Todd, and this is the Todd Starnes Show.
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19: There's something I'd like to talk to you about today, something that's been circulating on the internet that's become a real problem. Deep fake videos of me endorsing products that I've never even heard of and I have no relationship with whatsoever. Let me tell you clearly, these videos are scams. They are designed to take your money. Now, a couple things you should keep in mind. If something sounds too good to be true, it probably is. When you look at these videos, if they don't seem natural, if there's something off about them, the audio or the video, it's probably AI generated. And if you come across something that does pique your interest, see if you can find evidence of it from other sources. I promise you this, if I discover something incredible that you need to know about, I'm going to talk about it somewhere that you can easily find, not on some shady social media site. I'm Dr. Sanjay Gupta, helping you live a better life.
0: Sad, the cause. Tulsi Gabbard is resigning as Director of National Intelligence. Her husband has recently been diagnosed with an extremely rare form of bone cancer. And so, of course, our thoughts and prayers with them. And I'm sitting here in my radio studio in Iowa, which means we're the center of the universe every 4 years for presidential elections. And I'm looking right across this counter, and Tulsi Gabbard sat there in the summer of 2019, and her husband was the campaign photographer. And so I vividly remember as she and I are talking about the issues of why she was running as a Democrat for president in 2020, here was really sorry to hear that news. Once again, the president will be looking for a new director of national intelligence. And again, for reasons regardless of politics, you just don't want to hear. Coming up after the bottom of the hour, we'll be speaking with a return guest to the program. He is Brad Brandon of a group called Across Nigeria. And just to show you how multifaceted the Trump administration is. There are some administrations, there are some people who can barely focus on one topic at a time. President Trump got back from China and immediately issued a raid that took down the number two ISIS commander in Nigeria. It's like they didn't even get the suitcases unpacked, and he was moving on because, again, they're able to do so many different things. Brad Brandon has been on the ground in Nigeria of late. He may actually be there now. We'll find out in just a couple of moments when he joins us. Again, the CEO of Across Nigeria, Brad Brandon, talking with us about that topic, and that's coming up in just a few moments. Then, just after the top of the next hour, hour three of this program, we'll speak with Pete Sepp of the National Taxpayers Union. They are very active as a group. NTU.org is the website. They're very active as a group, looking at governmental policies, things that seem like taxes, even though they aren't called taxes. Pete Sepp of the National Taxpayers Union joining us on this program as well, a little more than a half hour from now. And it is Open Line Friday, and so in and around these guests, we'd love to hear from you. 901-260-5926, same number as always. That's how you connect in this coast-to-coast conversation from the Liberty University studio, 901-260-5926. We're coming upon the Memorial Day holiday, and I say holiday. I hear people say happy Memorial Day. That just doesn't make any sense to me, but I understand the sentiment. If you have a chance to get out to your hometown commemoration, whether it's the Legion that puts it on, etc., please do. It is the least that you can do to show your support. And even if you're just out for a little walk, take a walk through and see all of the flags that are on display, honoring those who wore the uniform and made the ultimate sacrifice so that we can live the kind of lives that we do in freedom in this country. It's been my great privilege to tell stories of some war heroes at various Memorial Day commemorations over time, and it is definitely worth your attention, at least for a little bit during the long weekend. We'll talk about Nigeria when we come back. Jeff Stein in for Todd. This is the Todd Starnes Show.

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11: Sometimes you can tell a lot about what someone wants to do offline by looking at what they do online. 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The report found a shift from the iPad kid era to now, when parents are actually more interested in real-world adventures and hands-on activities. The Global Trends and Insights lead at Pinterest told us, families are thoughtfully designing childhoods rooted in creativity, intention, and meaningful experiences. One psychologist we spoke to said he sees this as a reflection of parents' desire to build core capacities in their children: resilience, curiosity, self-regulation, empathy. These things don't grow automatically, but are built through lived experience. I'm Dr. Sanjay Gupta, helping you live a better life.
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0: And in the U.S. Senate race over John Cornyn. Welcome back to the Liberty University studio. Jeff Stein filling in for Todd on this Open Line Friday. And I want to go to the Patriot Mobile Newsmaker line. Return guest to the program, someone I've talked to on my programs in Iowa before. He's Brad Brandon. Mr. Brandon is CEO and founder of Across Nigeria. They are online, acrossnigeria.org. Pastor Brandon, Jeff Stein in for Todd. Thanks so much for being on the program. How are you?
1: Hey, I'm doing well. How are you doing?
0: Very well. Now, am I to understand, are you on the ground in Nigeria still? I am.
1: I'm in northern Nigeria. I'm in the epicenter of the crisis right now.
0: All right. Now, I hope that folks who are listening to this program are somewhat aware of the situation, but I make no presumption. So please tell us, Across Nigeria, who are you folks and what do you do?
1: Well, right now, Nigeria is the most deadly place to be a Christian. So more Christians are killed here in northern Nigeria than anywhere else in the world. In fact, last year, there were 8,200 Christians that were within about a 300-mile radius of where I am right now. That's 72% of all the Christians killed in the entire world. So it's the epicenter of persecution right now. And what Across Nigeria does on the ground here in northern Nigeria is we have two things that we focus on. One, helping persecuted Christians. So that means bringing aid. We have a refugee facility where we house them and rehome people who have lost their homes in attacks and things like that. We also do extraction missions that take people out of dangerous situations they're in where they're being hunted, and we bring them to one of our safe houses or our refugee facility and help them restart their lives. I was just in a village 2 weeks ago where we showed up, one of our widow communities, and there were 14 people that were slaughtered, and we buried them in a mass grave. We left there and went to another village where another mass grave, we were burying 10 people. And about an hour after we left, there was another attack on that same village. That village has suffered about 5 attacks in the last 2 weeks, by the way. So it's a dire situation here. It's at a fever pitch, and we're just here helping persecuted Christians. The other thing that we focus on is we believe that the gospel of Jesus Christ is the solution to all of these problems. Governments can help, institutions can help, but ultimately the gospel is the answer. So we focus on bringing the gospel to Muslim communities, and a lot of times we end up bringing the gospel to a lot of communities who are the ones who are doing the persecuting. In fact, just in the last 3 months, we've been able to lead 10 Boko Haram soldiers to Christ, and they've joined our underground churches and are being discipled right now. So those are the two main things that we focus on ground here in northern Nigeria.
0: Now, I think for many people, if they're not aware of the situation, they have a very hard time understanding when you say the underground churches. I mean, the conditions there are such that you risk your life by even attempting to practice your faith. That's something that no matter how bad things are in this country, I don't know how we can fully appreciate the situation. How do you explain it to people so that those who live a good, comfortable life in the U.S. understand what's really going on in Nigeria?
1: Yeah, that's a great question. Well, our underground churches operate a lot differently than churches do in the U.S. First of all, we can't meet at the same time, on the same day, in the same location. So we move around. We meet at different times, different days. We alternate. Our churches really can never meet all together corporately like a lot of churches do in the United States. So what we do is break our churches up into groups of about 6 to 10 people, and then we have what we call group leaders that are really disciplers, and they disciple the group. A lot of people in our underground churches can't read and write their own language, Hausa, let alone English. So getting them Bibles doesn't really do any good. So what we do is bring in audio Bibles. And a lot of times our Bible studies really consist of sitting around listening to a chapter of the Bible, and then our group leader will discuss that with the group that's there. So we have many of those groups spread around different areas because in northern Nigeria, you're right. There are places where you cannot practice openly your faith. Sharia law here in northern Nigeria is one of the strictest forms of Sharia law in the world. This is where if you're a Muslim and or you grew up in a Muslim family and you convert to Christianity, you become a Christian, that's a crime punishable by death. So your family can legally kill you or they can hire somebody to kill you. So those in our underground churches are always in danger. In fact, about a month and a half ago, there were four suicide bombers who walked into the city where our underground churches operate in and around that city, and they blew themselves up, killing four of our church members in our underground churches. So they're constantly in danger, constantly being hunted, and they faithfully practice their faith in our underground churches. We're helping them grow and disciple them. Discipling is a huge part of our program here in northern Nigeria. We usually take a good year to root and ground people in the Word of God. These are people who don't know hardly anything about Christianity because they grew up in Islam, other than what they've heard through the prism of Islam. So we walk them through the Bible and help them with that. A lot of our people who have come to Christ, they want to go back and reach their families with the gospel. And so we have a Bible Institute that's specifically designed to train former Muslims to become pastors and evangelists. We train them up and we send them out to start churches. We send them out to be evangelists for our radio programs to follow up with call-ins that we get. So that's a little bit about what our underground operation looks like.
0: We're speaking with Pastor Brad Brandon. He is the founder and CEO of Across Nigeria. They are online at AcrossNigeria.org. He joins us from Nigeria on the Patriot Mobile Newsmaker line on the Todd Starnes Show. Jeff Stein filling in for Todd today. And I, as you were just talking, Pastor, I can't help but think there are many folks who skip out on services on Sundays or whenever the traditional service time is in their culture and in with their faith. You know, well, it's too hot, it's too cold, I've got other things to do, I just don't feel like going. I mean, the steps that these folks in Nigeria will go to have a connection with God, and it's like we can't even be bothered to walk down the street. I mean, I hope people listening understand the gravity of the situation that you're demonstrating through these examples to us.
1: Yeah, our folks, even in our underground churches, but even in our above ground churches, which is more like a conventional church that you would see in the United States, we've started 10 of those as well. Every day, Nigerian Christians here risk their life just going to church. 18,000 churches have been destroyed, 3.5 million Christians in IDP camps. They end up in IDP camps because terrorists have come in, Boko Haram, ISWA, Fulani militants have come into their villages, destroyed their homes, burned their villages to the ground. They have nowhere to go, so they're thrown into the horrible conditions of the IDP camps. But they literally risk their life every time they go out. And every time they go to church, they're risking their life to do so, absolutely.
0: You and I spoke on the radio shortly after the Christmas time attacks on Nigeria to improve things for Christians, the airstrikes that I'm talking about. And I remember we talked at the time about the potential for backlash, if you will. Unfortunately, that came to pass, but now the administration just ordered another set of airstrikes. Give us a sense of this rather active six-month period and where you stand toward an ultimate resolution in favor of Christians.
1: Yeah, so it was Friday, that last Friday, a week ago, that the administration ordered airstrikes in the northeast, which is not far from where I am right now. And that took out ISIS second-in-command worldwide. So that was a huge victory. Also took out some other soldiers and leaders as well. They continued with a series of airstrikes that lasted until Tuesday. And I think all in all, there were 176 ISIS soldiers that were taken out, or ISWA. We call it ISWA here, the Islamic State of West Africa. It's ISIS, though. It's the same thing. And took out their leaders as well. And so that was a huge success. And you know, I think one of the best things that come out of these airstrikes is the Nigerian Christians have been ignored. This genocide has been ignored for over a decade now. The media hasn't covered it. Churches aren't talking about it. Administrations haven't dealt with it. And this, now they know from these airstrikes that the United States is standing in their corner. And that's the first time they've felt this since this genocide started 15 years ago. So that's a huge encouragement. But it has, the negative effect of it really has whipped up terrorism here and emboldened terrorism here. And we've seen that happening. We've seen more attacks now more than ever. This is the worst I've ever seen it in the 11 years we've been working here. There's an attack every day now in a different area or a different location. Every time I turn around, there's an attack. I've stood at more mass graves in the last couple weeks than I care to remember. So it's definitely increasing. The violence is increasing. The situation is dire. I think what the administration needs to do from my perspective here on ground, and I'm all for kinetic action to take down and minimize terrorist strongholds. That needs to happen. But they need to make a commitment to continue this. The United States has a history, not particularly this administration, but the United States has a history of dropping a few bombs into situations like this and then abandoning the situation, leaving a vacuum, and it just gets worse. I mean, we saw that happen in Afghanistan and Syria and a few other places. So I don't want the administration to do that. If they're going to make a commitment to these airstrikes and taking out Boko Haram and ISIL and Lakrawa and these other groups, then they need to continue with that commitment and until it's resolved. But along with that, there's socioeconomic issues that are really feeding this process. If Islam does this everywhere that it operates in the world, they draw in people who are disadvantaged and of a lower socioeconomic situation. And they use this contentment to draw them in, and then they brainwash them and make them, you know, soldiers of terrorism. It's the same thing that's happening here. So along with that needs to, what needs to happen is, you know, an increase in the socioeconomic conditions. And that's one of the things we do with our school system. We have over, I think, 5,500 students in our school system right now. We're reaching out and specifically focusing on at-risk communities who are at risk to be drawn into Boko Haram. So we go in there, we provide them education, we teach them to read and write English, literacy training, and it really gives them opportunities so that they're not so easily drawn into radicalism.
0: Pastor Brad Brandon of Across Nigeria, AcrossNigeria.org. Blessings to you, and thank you for the work that you folks are doing. I appreciate the update.
1: Hey, thank you, my friend. Appreciate it.
0: And Pastor Brad Brandon joined us on the Patriot Mobile Newsmaker line. If you go to townhall.com, he wrote a piece called Silence in the Face of Slaughter, the Crisis in Northern Nigeria. It was published a couple of weeks ago before the most recent airstrikes. Townhall.com, and his name is Brad Brandon. Patriot Mobile Newsmaker line made the connection for us. More from the Liberty University studio after this break. Jeff Stein in for Todd. This is the Todd Starn Show.
2: He's not bitter. 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Todd Starnes.
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10: You know, I watched a video the other day about kids getting landlines at home. We haven't had a landline in my house in I can't even tell you how long. But seeing these parents about my age being teleported back to their own childhoods, a simpler time before screens, was really powerful. And as for the kids, they sat and had conversations with their grandparents without multitasking or being distracted by a screen. I thought this was a great way to have kids stay in touch with family members and friends without getting sucked into the smartphone era too young. Of course, you need other people close by to hop on board as well if this is something that's going to work. Perhaps most important, I realized, these relics can be a great conversation starter with your children. You can talk about what it really means to be connected in this day and age. Things have changed a lot. I'm Dr. Sanjay Gupta, helping you live a better life.
0: Welcome back to the Todd Starn Show. Jeff Stein filling in for Todd today from the Liberty University studio. 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I've told you folks on this program before, and nobody pays me to say it, but I used to have a whale of a time getting a good night's sleep. Just couldn't get comfortable. And my wife said, why don't you order some of those My Pillows that you see and hear about on the radio and TV? Now, this has been a number of years ago. And I, of course, I poo-pooed it because I'm a guy and, you know, well, no, I can't possibly be it. Instant change. Woke up the next morning after trying it, and she said, how'd you sleep? And it's like, oh, my gosh, I actually slept really good. Doesn't matter, just whether I'm getting a lot of hours of sleep or whether I have to get up early to do radio or whatever, it's quality because I have My Pillow products. That's not just the pillows, it's the sheets. Great stuff, MyPillow.com, and again, it's promo code STARNS. All right, 2 hours in the book, one more to go. We'll talk with the folks from the National Taxpayers Union to kick off hour number three of this Friday edition of the program. Thanks for being here. Jeff Stein in for Todd. This is the Todd Starn Show.
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20: From ABC News, I'm Mike Dubusky. Following her husband's recent diagnosis with bone cancer, Tulsi Gabbard now says she's stepping down as Director of National Intelligence.
21: In recent months, Gabbard and the Trump administration appeared out of sync, sending mixed messages ahead of the war with Iran. Gabbard is now the fourth cabinet member to leave the administration in 3 months. All have been women. Her last day will be the end of June.
20: ABC's Christiane Cordero in Washington. The Department of Justice is now vowing to appeal a judge's decision to dismiss its case against Kilmar Abrego Garcia. The Justice Department had charged him with human smuggling, but now a judge says that case was an example of vindictive prosecution. Abrego Garcia was the man who was improperly deported to El Salvador last year. The DOJ also facing a second federal lawsuit now against its proposed anti-weaponization fund. ABC's Peter Haralambos has that story.
22: The Department of Justice's attempt to launch an anti-weaponization fund has sparked accusations of self-dealing and a bipartisan uproar over the possible use of taxpayer money to pay rioters who attacked the Capitol on January 6th. In a new lawsuit filed Friday, a coalition of nonprofits alleged the fund bypassed Congress's authority over federal spending and violated the 14th Amendment.
20: NASCAR fans are remembering the life of Kyle Busch, who died suddenly yesterday at the age of 41. 911 tapes reveal he was coughing up blood before being hospitalized. ABC's Alex Stone says he had been scheduled to race this weekend.
23: At the Coca-Cola 600, the cars have stickers honoring Busch.
1: Many of them will over the weekend. The Indy 500, they're going to be honoring him. He won the Brickyard 400 in 2015 and 2016, but there are going to be remembrances on and off the track over the weekend. It's going to be quite visible. This is a big deal in the world of NASCAR. As one NASCAR racer said today, this was their Kobe Bryant who died, that he was a giant figure.
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2: Here's the official forecast. Wet conditions through the holiday weekend. Showers likely tonight. A chance of thunderstorms at a low of 65. Showers continue tomorrow. More thunderstorms possible. 82 the high. Tomorrow night, more rain and thunderstorms and 65. Showers and thunderstorms Sunday and Sunday night. 90 degrees the high on Sunday. Sunday night, we're down to 66. Memorial Day, rain likely. Scattered thunderstorms and a high of 82. I'm Craig Allen on WGO.
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0: Wherever you're listening across this, the greatest nation God ever blessed, welcome to Hour 3 of an Open Line Friday edition of the Todd Starnes Show. Hello, fellow patriots. Jeff Stein filling in for Todd today. Scheduled day for Todd to be away from the radio studio, coming to you from my home base in Iowa. It is Open Line Friday, and we'd love to take your calls at 901-260-5926. Same number as always when you dial into the Liberty University studio, 901-260-5926. We'll take your calls in the next segment, but we begin this hour by going right to the Patriot Mobile Newsmaker line, and we welcome the president of the National Taxpayers Union. He is Pete Sepp. NTU.org is the website for the National Taxpayers Union. Mr. Sepp, good to talk to you again, sir.
1: Always great to be here.
0: National Taxpayers Union, for folks who are not aware, who are you folks and what do you do?
1: We're a nonprofit, nonpartisan citizen group founded in 1969 to work for lower, fairer, simpler taxes, less wasteful government spending, and accountability from public officials at all levels.
0: Well, that's no small task, that public accountability thing. And it does seem that for all the conversation about from politicians saying that they're going to try to return our money to us, I don't see enough of it. And so you have to get somewhat creative in funding budgets. Your group has taken on the issue of data centers. And you've come up with some interesting, I find, interesting results on the topic. What are data centers? As you're studying this and talking about their feasibility as part of our tax system, what are data centers? So we all are on the same page.
1: Data centers are structures that house computers, memory storage, telecommunications equipment, and energy sources, either backup sources or sometimes their own power plants that facilitate the flow of information. Is the thing that drives all of our economy. It's what helps to power factories, make financial decisions, deliver health care. Data centers are on the forefront of modernizing the way we move information and use things like artificial intelligence. Think of a warehouse, a telephone switching station, and a factory all rolled into one, but made for the information age.
0: Why is it necessary, or perhaps advantageous? Necessary may be the wrong word. Why is it necessary for these to be such large structures?
1: They don't necessarily have to be very large structures, though there are certainly many of those, and there are certainly large campuses like industrial parks of generation ago that house data centers. But one can be in a building that

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1: Contribution of data centers toward a tax base. If you have a good welcoming climate for taxes that says to all kinds of business, we would like to have you here. You're already ahead of the game. That's one reason that, for example, Iowa has the second largest number per resident of data centers in the entire country. Virginia is at the top of the heap. One reason, a big reason, is that both states offer good business tax policy and at least until recently, both states had tax policy headed in the right direction. Here I'm speaking of Virginia and the U-turn that they've taken on their successful tax policies of the past. What that does is grow your tax base. Returning to Virginia, Loudoun County, one of the biggest counties in the Washington, D.C. suburbs, is the only one in the region that is actually reducing property taxes for its residents. The county council itself states, we can do this because we have so many data centers paying so much in property taxes.
2: I can tell you from my own experience, property taxes and property tax reform, it's a big issue in my state, and I'm guessing everybody listening to this conversation across the country has some concerns about property taxes. And what the National Taxpayer Union research is showing is your local property tax burden, you as an individual listening and paying taxes, you might get a break if some of these businesses come in and pay their fair share. Boy, that's a talking point. Pay their fair share. This helps diminish the need for individuals to have to fund the government on their own backs.
1: Exactly. And that same principle translates to energy usage as well. It seems counterintuitive when you think about it that, well, if a big industrial customer of any kind, a factory, a data center, a retail shopping mall comes in, they're going to use a lot of electricity and my rates are going to go up as a homeowner. That's not what's actually happening in most places. What happens is large industrial customers come in and need upgrades to the existing power grid to plug into it. Not only capacity, but the wires, the basic infrastructure, they end up financing that. And they end up financing improvements that have also been needed for decades, but the local utilities have been reluctant to pass along the cost to residents. And so what they're coming in and doing is financing long-needed improvements because they've got to have them, and homeowners benefit on the side. This is being shown in statistics. The Berkeley National Laboratory, which kind of the place to get statistics on energy usage, bears this out. In 30 states where load growth, in other words, demand for electricity, has been the highest, electricity lowest for residents. Again, this is the phenomenon. Big customers pay big money to make big upgrades.
2: And again, here in my state, there are some folks, and I think it's Google, but there's another company, they want to have these big data centers, and so they are working with an energy company to fire up the nuclear plant that has been dormant for many years, and they're doing it by contracting for some extended period of time, 20, 25 years as I recall, and promising to purchase from that utility something like 85% of what the utility produces. So that therefore makes it cost effective for the utility to do the very thing that you said many wouldn't do, upgrade the infrastructure, because you got a customer paying for it.
1: Yeah, exactly. And this can happen if wants to plug into the existing grid or they want to build what's called a behind-the-meter power source. Sometimes that's a new natural gas plant. Sometimes

0: times it's taking advantage of things like nuclear reactors that have been dormant for years. You know, the CEO of a Mississippi utility said it best, thanks to the influx of new customers like Amazon and other data centers coming to Mississippi, we're able to fund critical reliability improvements without passing any added costs onto our residential customers. True win-win, in this guy's words. And, okay, it doesn't always happen everywhere, but it's happening more than most people think it is.
1: Exit question for National Taxpayers Union President Pete Sepp joining us on the Patriot Mobile Newsmaker line on the Todd Starnes Show. Am I to understand that the places where this is working, where it becomes a win-win, it's because the local officials had the foresight to create a situation as opposed to letting it happen to them? In other words, there's government proactivity necessary for this to pencil out in the way you're suggesting?
0: Yes, absolutely. If government reaches out first to many of these companies and says, look, we know we're in a competition with China here, for example, which is building data centers at a breathtaking pace. We want to be a part of this new economy, but here are the things we think we need from you in the private sector in order for this to happen. Also, states and localities can lay the groundwork long in advance with low, fair, consistent tax policies. It's not a secret that initially the data center boom going back 10, 15 years, well, that was scattered into a lot of traditional tech corridors. Well, in places like California, now Virginia, those tech corridors are where they're raising taxes. And so they're looking for places where the tax environment is less harsh and the resources are there.
1: NTU.org is the website for the National Taxpayers Union, and that's where you go to get information, these papers that have been prepared by the folks at NTU on this topic. National Taxpayers Union President Pete Sepp, thanks for the time on the Todd Starnes Show. Have a safe Memorial Day weekend, sir.
0: You do the same. It's been a pleasure.
1: Likewise, and Mr. Sepp joined us on the Patriot Mobile Newsmaker line, 901-260-5926. We'll take your calls on the other side of this break. When we come back to the Liberty University studio in a moment, Jeff Stein in for Todd. This is the Todd Starnes Show.
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20: You and I have never met, but I'm willing to bet that there is something you would like to do, but you feel like you can't, that it's too hard, that you don't deserve it. A colleague of mine recently told me about this new book called Brave Shift, 30 Mindset Changes to Transform Your Life. It's written by a woman named Michelle Carrer. Carrer says the one thing most people forget when they set a goal is to attach a reason to it. Having that reason is big. Because when you don't want to do something that's necessary to reach your goal, you can go back to your reason to find the motivation you need. Try to frame your goal as something you want to achieve, as opposed to being a bad part of yourself that you want to change. That will make you more likely to succeed, as will asking for help. All of us need it, and it makes people feel good to help you achieve your goals. I'm Dr. Sanjay Gupta, helping you live a better life.
1: 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This is the Todd Starnes Show. I'm Jeff Stein, filling in for Todd on this Open Line Friday, 901-260-5926, in order to be a part of this coast-to-coast conversation. 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AM, not the morning, AM, it stands for amplitude modulation, but you know we have AM and FM radio, free over-the-air radio. And there was a period of time where when we had the Biden-era electric vehicle mandates, they got greedy, those electric vehicle producers, and they tried to get AM radio out of vehicles. They stopped offering your AM radio with your new electric vehicle. And some of the manufacturers said, well, the reason is because there's interference, electric vehicles and, you know, the static electricity of AM radio. You know this when there's a lightning storm, there's a little crackle, right? And so the automakers tried to say, well, you know, you can't have an AM radio in an electric vehicle. By the way, that's false. All they had to do was put a $3 filter in. Then they also said, well, with all the electric vehicles on the road, we can't put AM radios in other vehicles because it'll interfere with the traditional vehicle radio. Also false. Why were they doing it? Well, they were doing it for money to a large degree. Because when you buy a vehicle, they don't want you to have free radio, the automaker. They want you to subscribe to their satellite or on-demand services. It's all about money in that respect. But it's also about power. Because the folks on the woke left did not want you listening to the Todd Starn Show, because then you'd know better. And you'd be able to tell them to go pound sand. And most of these shows have been on AM radio. So look at that. We can get rid of AM radio and the car makers make more money and the liberals can stay in power and the people will be kept from getting the information they need. Ah, not so fast. That's why there's the AM in Every Vehicle Act, which has huge bipartisan support in Congress, huge support of the president, but yet they can't get it across the finish line because, wait for it, it's Congress, and they can't get out of their own way these days. Well, now they've attached it to a transportation funding bill in the hopes that by grouping it with these other provisions, we might actually get the guarantee that the information you need, whether there's an emergency situation, the emergency broadcast system as it was known, whether it's shows like this, it's your choice to have in the vehicle. And now they've attached it to a funding bill for transportation. Maybe that's the way to finally get it across the finish line. We'll certainly keep you posted, Todd will, on this program. Short break now. We're back on the other side from the Liberty University studio. Jeff Stein in for Todd. This is the Todd Starn Show.
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20: Getting your heart broken can be really rough. It'll happen to most of us at some point in our lives. It's not just an emotional experience, it's a physical one too. Often described as getting the wind knocked out of you, a knot in your stomach, trouble sleeping. I recently spoke about this with Dr. Yoram Yovel, a psychiatrist and neuroscientist. He was on my podcast, Chasing Life. Now, he told me heartbreak doesn't have to last forever. And while your inclination might be to withdraw, isolate, and shut down, it's often the opposite of what supports healing. One of the things that helps us the most is reconnecting to other people you love. And the reverse is also true, he said. If someone you care about is struggling, don't give up on them. You hold the power to comfort loved ones that are in deep physical or emotional distress. I'm Dr. Sanjay Gupta, helping you live a better life.
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0: in use. In 1992, everybody in the world saw the Rodney King riots, with people getting beaten to death in the streets, innocent business owners looted while the city stood by and did the bare minimum, if that. And that was the year that I obtained my private detective's license, having been in the Pinkerton service and the Army before that. And it's just been a growth industry. I'll give your listeners an interesting fact. You would think that the business community would have a lot of sway in a town like Los Angeles, and they do have a certain amount of sway. The last time I had a client suffer a $500,000-plus embezzlement at a city of Los Angeles-based business, meaning within the city limits, they were told by LAPD's Financial Crimes Unit that the minimum threshold was $700,000 for that unit to even investigate the crime, and they had a four-year backlog for filing cases.
1: I mean, there's no way anybody hearing that statement can have confidence in those who are running things, can they? I'm trying to figure out what can even account for that other than laziness, malfeasance, misconduct, or what?
0: The Jacobins running this city don't want criminals prosecuted. They equate prosecution with persecution unless it's select crimes like the perceived assault on a racial or sexual minority. Let's say somebody goes over to Griffith Park and beats up a gay man in the men's room at night or something like that. They will launch a ruthless manhunt to identify, locate, and prosecute that guy. If somebody beats up somebody in the street and steals their phone or their catalytic converter, something like that, there's heavy pressure on the police to do as little as possible, unless there's a known identifiable suspect. I will say that it's been job security for me, Jeff. I relocated to Iowa for 4 years, from 2006 to 2010, and almost starved to death in Iowa. The only criminals in Iowa are the political class.
1: Well, I was a defense attorney at one point in my career, and at that point, you know, I kept food on the table, but that was well before the period of time that you're mentioning. What's the difference between some of these states? Because a lot of good folks listening to this program in the heartland of the country, when we talk about things in these big blue cities, it's hard for us to understand. So since you've had the multiple experiences, give us a sense of the conditions that are different that may help explain it.
0: In the state of Iowa, if the state patrol, Des Moines police, the Dallas County Sheriff, etc., pulled over a car with four men on paper, meaning on parole, and there were two guns in the car, they would toss the car, they would impound the car, they would impound the weapons. The Polk County District Attorney's Office would file felony charges. They would investigate the weapons to see if there were any dead bodies on them, meaning attributable to the ballistics of the weapons. You know, they'd do all the proper things associated with that crime. In Los Angeles County, often no one is prosecuted. Now, things are changing a little bit. Nathan Hochman was elected district attorney in 2024 when George Gascon, who was a Jacobin communist, was district attorney. They would just warehouse the guns. Pasadena Police Department, Pasadena has a population equivalent to that of Des Moines, has three trailers full of impounded guns taken off of criminals. They were taking an average of one gun a night during the week and three guns on the weekends off of men on paper, men who are already convicted felons, that sort of thing, with the district attorney refusing to prosecute them for anything unless it could be tied to an immediate crime, like an attempted murder or robbery that occurred that night. Otherwise, they just went into the trailer and nothing occurred.
1: I am struck by the rationale that some give, some who have the ability to file charges, prosecute, etc. I think they either claim they're overworked, they claim that there's not enough facilities, but they also claim things like, well, given that person's socioeconomic background, given the hard times they had growing up, they deserve this kind of leniency. I don't know where we got off track with that. Again, you've done this 30 plus years. Has it's just completely different now, I trust, or at least far, far worse, as you mentioned, than it was when you started.
0: Mr. Stein, let's draw a line of distinction between good government Democrats, which are intensely rare right now, particularly in blue cities,
1: yes,
0: and Jacobins, meaning communists.
1: Yes.
0: Like the communards who led the French Revolution in the late 18th century and lined people up for the guillotine and killed them for the mere crime of having a farm that wasn't fallow or having a shop that wasn't barren. That's the sort of mentality. They view their natural constituency as inclusive of the criminal class. And the criminal class, they're very smart, they're adaptive, they know that they have equity in the people running these cities.
1: We're speaking with Nils Grevillius. He is the author of the forthcoming book, The Last Lawman, True Stories of a Private Detective. You can pre-order it now. It's released June 9th. He joins us on the Patriot Mobile Newsmaker line on the Todd Starnes Show. Jeff Stein filling in for Todd today. What led you to collect these stories and put them in book form at this time? What was the impetus for you?
0: In 2022, a good friend of mine had died. He was like my Gaelic rabbi. He was a NYPD organized crime squad detective who went to work for Spy and Vanity Fair, etc. He wrote Filthy Rich, which was one of the exposés of Epstein, and he had died. I was in attendance at his funeral at St. Vincent Ferrer in the big city of New York, and I got a notice on my smartphone that I had been permanently banned from Facebook for the alleged crime of stochastic terrorism, which is one of those $100 terms invented by the worms at the Southern Poverty Law Center, meaning your mere words and ideas are so violent that we cannot allow you in to even have a Facebook account. I was so irritated, Jeff, I went back to my room at the New York Athletic Club and wrote the first three chapters of my professional memoir, The Last Lawman, that very evening. And it took me about, I don't know, 6 months to get the manuscript roughed out. And then I had to get a literary agent. I am very well represented now, having never been really a literary figure before. And I intend to get this book widely read, widely distributed. I'm very grateful to have the ears of your audience. You're lending me a very powerful microphone here today, Jeff.
1: Well, you're on the Post Hill Press publishing label, and they know what they're doing there. The book comes out on June the 9th, and again, it's called The Last Lawman. Let's close with this, and you know, we're headed into a holiday weekend, and I want people to be in a good mood as much as possible. Do you see a sense of optimism? Should we have a sense of optimism? Because as you tell these stories, as you use your voice, so many others are as well. Voters are paying attention. Is there cause for optimism for the society that we can, again, feel safe?
0: I'm endlessly optimistic, Jeff. I'm seeing a revolt afoot here in Los Angeles right now, arising of these recent fires. My sister and my ex-wife both lost their houses in the Altadena fire. And people are waking up to what has occurred. It's been the slow boiling frog. Well, the frogs are hopping out of the pot now, and they're as mad as hell. There's a very good chance that the city government is about to be overthrown by Spencer Pratt. I fully support him in this. There are many people behind him, and because Los Angeles doesn't require voter ID, in fact, it's illegal to present your ID to vote in L.A., we're importing as many illegal aliens as we can to vote for Spencer Pratt to overthrow this government.
1: The Last Lawman, True Stories of a Private Detective. It comes out in a few weeks. Nils Grevillius, the author and our guest. Well, I'm sorry that you starved when you were in my state of Iowa, but I'm glad that your table is full these days. And thank you so much for sharing this. It was a fun conversation.
0: It's been my very sincere pleasure. I want to wish you and all your audience the most lovely Memorial Day ever. Never forget the fallen. Saddle up. We're on for a long patrol here, Jeff.
1: Amen, sir. Thank you much again for the time. And he joined us on the Patriot Mobile Newsmaker line, the last lawman, Nils Grevillius. And we certainly echo the statement about remembering the reason for the day off from work for some people come Monday. The Last Lawman, the book, is available wherever you get your good books, and it is available in just a couple of weeks. And as you're thinking about what could be a better way to celebrate America 250, how about a bright, shiny copy of Todd Starnes' new book, The Golden Age, How Trump Saved America and the Future of MAGA? The release date is July 7, so pre-order now, and this is great for Father's Day. See, Starnes always releases a book around Father's Day. This is not his first day. So what you do is you pre-order the book now at Amazon.com, and then comes Father's Day, you hand Dad, or father figure, whomever, a picture of the cover of the book. And you can say, this is coming your way. And Dad or father figure is going to say, well, this is fantastic. I've been waiting for another Todd Starnes book. So you get the benefit of handing them, if you will. And then they'll think very positively of you and enhance your status in the will. When the book comes a few weeks later, it's a perfect plan. Buy now, it gets delivered later. Nothing better for Father's Day. Get it wherever you get your good books these days. The Golden Age by the great Todd Starnes. It's released July 7. And all guests on the program, join us on the Patriot Mobile Newsmaker line. One more segment of this Friday program from the Liberty University studio. Short break now. We're back on the other side. Jeff Stein in for Todd, and this is the Todd Starnes Show.
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1: Welcome back. 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This is the Todd Starnes Show. Jeff Stein filling in from Iowa for Todd today. 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He's active on the socials and doing all manner of other things. And so, why don't you pay him back for all of that good work by purchasing a copy of The Golden Age. Comes out in July. The new book by Todd Starnes, The Golden Age. Get it wherever you get your good books these days, including Amazon.com. Big thank you to Helen for all the work on this call screening, getting our guests in place. Parker at the controls of the mighty Wurlitzer down in Memphis. And, of course, to Mr. Starnes for having the confidence to allow me to sit here and talk with you all in Starnes Nation. It's always a privilege. Never take it for granted, to be sure. I got to tell you, let's close with a story that it's okay to get older. I'm trying to be better about that. I'm in my low 60s. I like to phrase it that way because it seems like maybe I can shave a year or two off that way. But I was at the grocery store. So for you, it might be the Kroger. For me, it was the Hy-Vee. All right, so I'm at the Hy-Vee, and a young lady is doing the checkout duties. And there's music playing through the speakers in the store. I'm not paying any attention to what the music is. I'm looking at my grocery list. I just want to make sure that I got what I was supposed to get. And as she's doing the checkout, kind of sweep the thing across and goes boop, boop, boop, whatever. And she kind of looks up where the speaker is in the ceiling and makes a face and says, ugh, I don't know where they get these songs, this music. So I started listening. And I realized, well, I know the song. It was popular when I was her age, probably, right? And I said, oh, okay, that one. And she said, you know this song? Like it was this hideous thing. I said, well, yes, it's from a band called Styx. And then because, of course, I was a disc jockey in my youth, I retain useless information about the popular music of the time. So I tried to be helpful and said, not only did I say it was by a band called Styx, I said, it's from 1978. At which point she stopped checking out the groceries, looked at me and said, 1978? That's even before my parents were born. There is nothing to put you in your place. Because then I start doing the math, and it's not just mathematically possible, but that's my granddaughter, if you will. I don't have kids, so I don't know how to measure these things. But when the girl checking you out at the grocery store says, your music is older than my parents. And then I thought, well, I'll try to make it cool. You can see this is not going to work, right? I thought I'd make it cool because the song that was playing was called Come Sail Away. Good luck getting that out of your head the rest of the day, those of you of this age group. And it was used in a somewhat parody form in the show South Park. And so I said, thinking I was being helpful, well, you know, South Park even did a parody of it, and I got this look like I might as well have said the Jack Benny show. Okay? I mean, and then to top it all off, I had coupons. I mean, nothing says old man who is losing relevancy than to pick out songs that are nearly 50 years old and then cap the whole thing off with a fistful of coupons so we can save 35 cents or something of that nature. But yet, I like to eat. I will be back at the grocery store, and I will engage in a game of Name That Tune with her again, should it come up. What a delight to have these wonderful guests on the program today. My goal in radio is to make sure we don't waste your time, and I sure hope that was the case today. Again, to Team Todd in Memphis, thanks so much. Mr. Starnes, always a privilege. Godspeed. And to all of you, a very safe Memorial Day weekend. Jeff Stein in for Todd on the Todd Starnes Show.
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22: From ABC News. I'm Mike Dubusky. An explosion at a shipyard in Staten Island, New York has sent 16 people to the hospital. It is unclear at this point what caused the blast. Tulsi Gabbard will step down at the end of June as Director of National Intelligence. In a statement, she says she'd like to spend more time with her husband as he deals with a bone cancer diagnosis. President Trump overseeing the swearing-in of Kevin Warsh as the new Federal Reserve Chairman this afternoon.
23: Thankfully, unlike some of his predecessors, Kevin understands

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1: That we really obliterate what needs to be obliterated. We go to these IRGC facilities. That's, you know, the equivalent of their SS. And we take every one of them out. I don't know if we've armed the Iranian people or not. I suspect not. And I feel like that is something that was a huge missed opportunity. Unless we have, of course. Again, I don't know. I don't know. Life, Liberty, and Levin this weekend. We're putting together some wonderful specials for you, which takes a lot of time and effort. And I think you're going to love them. I really do. I hope you'll set your DVR for 8 p.m. Eastern Time tomorrow, 8 p.m. Eastern Time Sunday, if you can't watch them live, and I think you'll enjoy those as well. So there's some strange things going on out there, and I want to share them with you as they pop up. The Muslim Brotherhood is an out-out terrorist organization. It was born in Egypt. It was behind the death, the murder of Sadat. And from the Muslim Brotherhood was born Hamas, which is really the Muslim Brotherhood of Gaza, Islamic Jihad, and a number of these other outfits. And they preach terrorism. They preach murder. They preach destruction. Now, some of these guys are in our country and they're in Europe. And they wear suits or they wear clothing. So you won't be, suspicious of them. But more and more, they're out of the closet. And they're making it abundantly clear what they want to do. They want to destroy our country. They want to destroy anybody who's in their way. And they seek to conquer us. And they've conquered many cities in Europe, quite frankly. Many cities in Britain. Many cities in France. And the rest of Europe. And that's their objective here. It's not to get along, it's not to assimilate, it's not to become great Americans, it is to destroy us. Now, the Muslim Brotherhood leader in Paterson, New Jersey now is an Islamist city in New Jersey. Now, the mayor there has said that they view themselves as an American-Palestinian city. They celebrate Palestinian Day, they've named streets and change the names of streets to accommodate their ideology. And that's Paterson, New Jersey. Now notice their concentrations of these imams and these Islamists and these activists. Because when you read the CAIR material, C-A-I-R, which of course is a Hamas front group, they tell you what they're going to do. When you listen to Awad, that's his name, the guy that founded Hamas and runs Hamas, excuse me, CAIR, really the same thing, but you get the point. What they've explained is that they need to basically populate areas in a segregated way where they can make the difference in the Democrat Party. So if it's a marginal district where it leans slightly Republican, and that goes for whether it's the school board or the town council or mayor or other state positions or these, you know, congressional seats or what have you. If it's close, they want to be the difference maker. And so they put these mosques and these Islamist communities in strategic geographic locations throughout our country. That's why they want to build these massive Islam centers, in Texas, several of them. That's why they're trying to build them in parts of Florida and things of that sort. So the Muslim Brotherhood is the mothership. And the Muslim Brotherhood leader in Paterson, New Jersey, in January 2026, just a few months ago, they were having a seminar and they were congratulating themselves for their accomplishments. And I want you to listen to this. I want you to turn up your volume. We'll turn up our volume a little to make sure you can hear it.

0: And I'm going to give a hat tip to Bridget Gabriel, who is fantastic. This was on X. Cut four, go.
1: Now, within the Democratic and the Republican Party, we see the split. We see the fractures within what the MAGA movement. You see the likes of Tucker Carlson. You see the likes of Candace Owens. You see the likes of Megyn Kelly. You see the likes of Steve Bannon. He's the one who coined MAGA. Do you know what MAGA means? Do you know what MAGA? Do you know what MAGA? Yeah. MAGA make America great again, right? MAGA make Israel great again. So he said, either you're MAGA or MAGA. Choose. So he accuses people like Ben Shapiro and Mark Levin, who he calls Mark Tel Aviv Levin. That's what he calls him. These cracks are happening. So now, for those who continue to question, is our work paying off? I'm telling you, it is. Is it where we want it to be? No, it's not. Is it where it should be? No, it's not. Are we able to get there? Yes, we are. Because Allah is providing evidence to us that your struggle is paying off, that your voices is making a difference. But it comes with what? It comes with sacrifices. It comes with hardships. It's the same as Surah Al-Isra. You want the victory in the first and second round? It has to come with a sacrifice. It has to come with struggle. Today we're afforded another opportunity. America now is being divided. Spoke about the promise of Allah, the promise of victory. But you know, if you go and through the ayahs again, you will find that victory comes through struggle. Comes through struggle. There are ups and downs. It depends on the situation of the ummah, of the believers. When we are awarded struggle or we are defeated, it depends on us. Yes, the victory of Allah is given. The promise of Allah is given. But what is not given, it is the people who are going to achieve this victory. Iman necessitates action. I am going to struggle until I die.
0: Mm-hmm. When you think about that, folks, they're counting on Megyn Kelly. They're counting on Steve Bannon, Candace Owens, and Tucker Carlson. I've warned you about these people and others over and over and over again. Some of them intentionally, some of them unintentionally, are serving the enemy from within. I do not believe MAGA is divided at all. 90%, 92%, 100% back the president and what he's doing. But they are dividing the country. The Democrat Party is becoming a wholly owned subsidiary of the Muslim Brotherhood. They don't denounce it. They don't denounce CARE. In fact, they've worked with CARE in a number of elections. You don't hear them denouncing them, do you? In fact, you see them nominating them and trying to get them elected to the House and the Senate. And they have elected several to the House, and now they want to elect several to the Senate. The Democrat Party is an evil party that sabotages this nation and has done it really since its founding or shortly thereafter. That is a fact. More when I return. I'll be right back.
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0: Folks, if you're turning 65 or you're older, then I know you're like me and getting bombarded with Medicare spam. It's annoying and confusing. 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What we need going through this process is real, honest help from someone who's knowledgeable. That's why you need to call Chapter. My friends at Chapter cut through all the confusion and simplify the process. They want to make this stage of your life less stressful, starting with a Medicare plan that actually fits all of your needs. 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They look nationwide for your best plan. Dial pound 250 and say the keyword Medicare help. 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Dial pound 250 and say the keyword Medicare help. That's pound 250, say the keyword Medicare help.
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0: These so-called podcasters are not influencers, as you can see by elections. But they are influencers with the enemy. They are. I'm talking about these radicals. I'm talking about these people who want to destroy our country and our system. Many are overseas, some are here. And they really do like Tucker and Bannon and Owens and Kelly and others. Fuentes. Fuentes now is a complete screwball. He's all over the map. I mean, he's filled with hate and venom. But he doesn't know how to actually focus it. So he's, I don't believe the frontal lobe on his brain is fully developed, and I don't think it's going to be fully developed. I've said before, I think he's stuck in a prepubescent mode. He's got massive hands, this guy. Massive. Like Bill Clinton hands. He's like Newsom hands, you know what I mean? Really big, weird hands. Anyway, I bet he can swim pretty well, don't you, Mr. Producer? Probably has some fins, big hands. Now, in December 2025, the Muslim Brotherhood clerics, a couple of them were gathered, and here's what they have to say. Cut five, go.
1: We've spoken about Tucker Carlson a lot in previous episodes. And
10: it's making some noise.
1: Yeah, you know what? I think he's an important person. We've got to follow him. Umar ibn Khattab. Now, today, we know media is a powerful, powerful, powerful place, man.
10: Mm.
1: Right? If you win the media war, media.
10: Yeah, yeah.
1: Right? As in, if we took a victory from this, if we did, if there's anything for us to say we did this time with Allah's permission, Tawfiq, it's media.
10: Yeah.
1: I'm saying this guy is, in my opinion, the strongest guy in the media right now.
10: I mean, yeah, his millions of views. Anytime he posts anything, I always monitor. Like, it's just the views are
1: crazy. It's not just that. This guy has got very strong footing and following. And he's got conservative.
10: In the right wing.
1: In the USA.
10: Yeah.
1: In the UK and the Middle East.
0: Yeah. It's not right wing or conservative. It's Muslims. You just heard what they said. I've been telling you this for a long time now. That's his audience. He endorses Massey. Massey gets slaughtered in a crushing defeat in the district he's represented for 14 years. Crushing defeat. They blame the Jews, the Israeli lobby. Of course, they don't mention Trump because Trump came out against him and helped crush him. And they've turned on Trump. They've turned on MAGA. They've turned on Republicanism. They've turned on conservatism. They've turned on Christianity. Of course, they hate Judaism. And so these are their supporters and followers. These guys are British. I don't know where they're originally from. But you can hear what they said. They're very excited about their buddy, Traitor Tucker Carlson. You hear what the Muslim Brotherhood said here in our country. Very excited about Kelly and Bannon. Although Bannon, you don't hear about him much. I think he's in hiding. He doesn't want to release his Epstein videos. And Tucker, of course. The same four or five people they all mention. And, of course, they play them, in particular, Carlson, in Iran, in Qatar, in Saudi Arabia, sometimes in Russia. And that's what we're dealing with. And I'm very proud of the fact that we here on the Mark Levin radio show were the first to really expose these bastards, one after the other after the other. For exactly what they are and they will always be. I'll be right back.

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11: So-called superagers, they are an enviable segment of the population. People who are older than 80, whose brains function like someone a fraction of their age. It's true, a lot of these people have genetics on their side, but more and more research is bearing out the idea that people who practice good brain health also slow their cognitive decline. Dr. Richard Isaacson, a pioneer in the Alzheimer's space, told us that, quote, his studies have found lifestyle changes including diet, exercise, reducing stress, and optimizing sleep, along with managing vascular risk factors with certain medications, can actually help grow brain areas and also reduce telltale signs of Alzheimer's, such as tau tangles and amyloid plaques. What else helps? Staying social, surrounding yourself with family and friends, and maybe even volunteering for a real sense of purpose. I'm Dr. Sanjay Gupta, helping you live a better life.
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1: Hakeem Jeffries has an uncle who is an absolute, or did, extremist bigot. And he has a brother that isn't much different. Over at Campus Reform, a project of the Great Leadership Institute, and our friend Moore Blackwell, Hakeem Jeffries' brother invokes John Brown's violence while discussing white supremacy in the White House. Hassan Kwame Jeffries. That's Hakeem Jeffries' brother. Hassan Kwame Jeffries is his name. Promotes John Brown's philosophy of violence against white supremacy. Social media posts suggest Jeffries associates the White House with white supremacy. Let me read you this piece. This is today. Hassan Kwame Jeffries, an Ohio State University professor and the brother of Hakeem Jeffries, made social media posts referencing the elimination of white supremacists, quote, by any means necessary. Now, understand, we don't like white supremacists, you and I. But that's not what they're talking about. Their definition of white supremacist is very broad. Very broad. People who oppose DEI, people who support a colorblind society. You get my drift? In a trending social media post, libs of TikToks highlighted an ex-post from Jeffries' brother. In the post, he writes, John Brown understood that the only way to free Americans from the scourge of white supremacy was to get rid of white supremacists by any means necessary. He was right then, and he's right now. So his brother is proposing murder. I don't know how else to put it. Well, what else would he be proposing? We all know who John Brown was. Jeffries cited John Brown, an American abolitionist known for advocating violence to end slavery. One quote from Brown that describes his philosophy states, quote, I'm quite certain that the crimes of this guilty land will never be purged away but with blood. I had, as I now think vainly, flattered myself that without very much bloodshed, it might be done. And so he's being cited by Hakeem Jeffries' brother, who is a professor at Ohio State University. One person commented on the post, jokingly asking, are these so-called white supremacists in the room with you? Jeffries responded, nah, they're in the White House. The post further suggests that Jeffries was referring to President Trump and his administration in the original post. You see, if your mind is made of a sponge and you're soaking all this stuff in, and you're getting more and more radicalized, and you hear that Trump's a dictator, he's Hitler, he's going to do this, he's going to do that, and you hear this Hakeem Jeffries' brother, and he's talking about John Brown, and you're picking up all this stuff, and you're listening to Tlaib and Omar, and you're listening to Ro Khanna, and about the Jews and Israel. They're stoking the flames. They know they're stoking the flames. And then when something happens, they take no responsibility, and they keep stoking the flames. And the media doesn't call them out. The media are with them. Hassan Kwame Jeffries, the brother, is an associate professor of history at Ohio State University whose expertise is African-American history. According to his university biography, he hosts the podcast Teaching Hard History, a production from the Southern Poverty Law Center's Education Division. How do you like that? Of course. Additionally, quote, Hassan consults regularly with school districts on developing anti-racism programming. Does he sound like an anti-racist? Jeffries is also the brother of Democrat U.S. House Minority Leader Hakeem Jeffries. At the time of writing, Ohio State University has not announced any disciplinary action involving Hassan Kwame Jeffries related to the social media post. So there's the guy promoting violence through Brown. And nothing. This is not the first time a university employee has been accused of normalizing political violence. Campus Reform previously reported on faculty members celebrating Charlie Kirk's death, including individuals at Clemson University and University of Tennessee. The respiratory therapist at Ohio State University also said Kirk, quote, deserves an unnamed ditch in the middle of nowhere. Maybe the waste of oxygen will be worth something to the vultures. How do you like these sick people, America? Sick, sick, and sick again. As my buddy Bob Grant used to say, sick and getting sicker. Hassan Kwame Jeffries and Ohio State University President Ravi Balamankanda have been contacted for comment. This article will be updated accordingly. So the article came out a few hours ago today. And nothing from the university. I'm sure nothing will happen either. This is what takes place. Now, this is what you heard or you read. This times 1,000, 10,000 are going on in our universities and colleges, you see. 1,000, 10,000. It's very bad out there. Very bad. Now we have this. Bear with me. From Tusi TV. That's related to covering Iran. The Islamic Republic has decided it will not negotiate over its nuclear program with the United States. Iran's foreign ministry spokesman, Baghi, says it's not the right time to discuss the nuclear issue with the enemy. Now, if that's accurate, I have no reason to debate it. And if it's also accurate, and I have no reason to debate it, that the president's staying back at the Oval Office, it's not hard to read the tea leaves, is it? Now, this is a terrorist, fundamentalist, Islamist, so-called government that's taken over a country. And no matter what deal, quote-unquote, we would have entered into, as I posted today, it wouldn't matter. They're not going to adhere to it. And I put out the challenge. What makes anybody think they're going to adhere to anything? I would like to know. Is there something I'm missing? Their ideology does not permit it. They're not permitted to make peace with us. According to them, Allah wants them to eliminate us. So the 12th Imam can appear among us. He's hiding right now, waiting for the coast to be clear to bring peace and prosperity to all who follow him. So they are fundamentally unable to make an agreement that they're going to agree to. And yet, look at this grievous conduct here. They won't even go so far as to make an agreement that they won't follow. They're basically sticking their finger in our eye. They think that this two-week ceasefire that went on for 6 weeks and the effort to have, you know, Witkoff and Kushner and the Pakistanis, for God's sakes, are you kidding me? And the Qataris, apparently, to negotiate with them shows weakness on the part of the United States. And some days I did wonder, who wants the deal more, us or them, Mr. Producer? And you heard that from the calls we took this week. People getting frustrated. And, of course, the Democrats, whatever happens, are going to use it politically. We need to be prepared for that. As well as the Islamists' favorite podcasters. These are people who are very evil. I'm talking about these Democrats and these podcasters. They're very evil people. Incredibly evil. What they're doing to this country. And they have not divided the MAGA base. But they will dispirit enough people that it could harm us. We need every vote we can get in this midterm election. But they want to take us down so they can say, see, it was Trump's fault. See, it's the Jews. See, it's Levin. See, it's Shapiro. See, it's Hammer. See, it's this. See, it's that. No, it's them. It's them. That's why I call them out. When I started calling them out, people, what are you doing? I said, what do you mean, what am I doing? This has to be addressed. Even now I get some of that. What are you doing? I said, what do you mean, what am I doing? You want to play Patsy? You want to play fiddlesticks while these guys are putting on the brass knuckles and selling us down the river and undermining our country and usurping our system while they're making a ton of money? I think that's still a huge scandal waiting to be broken. A huge scandal waiting to be broken. Remember, the first big amount of money that came in to fund the Tucker Carlson podcast came from a Muslim man, I believe, some $15 million. Can you imagine anything that I do, Mr. Producer, if I got $15 million from some Jewish billionaire? Oh, my God, look at him. He's a sellout. And here's the thing. Israel's an ally. It's an ally. It's not Iran. What about text messages he's got with Iran? How come nobody's bringing that up? Let's see the text messages. And he acts like it never happened. He doesn't even want to talk about it, doesn't want to show it. It's like Bannon with the video with Epstein. Disappears. Has anybody even heard of this guy anymore? Is he even around? He's in the witness protection program. Where is he? I think he's hiding out at Dunkin' Donuts when you take a look at that guy. I'll be right back.
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9: You know, I watched a video the other day about kids getting landlines at home. We haven't had a landline in my house in, I can't even tell you how long. But seeing these parents about my age being teleported back to their own childhoods, a simpler time before screens, was really powerful. And as for the kids, they sat and had conversations with their grandparents without multitasking or being distracted by a screen. I thought this was a great way to have kids stay in touch with family members and friends without getting sucked into the smartphone era too young. Of course, you need other people close by to hop on board as well if this is something that's going to work. Perhaps most important, I realized, these relics can be a great conversation starter with your children. You can talk about what it really means to be connected in this day and age. Things have changed a lot. I'm Dr. Sanjay Gupta, helping you live a better life.
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0: In a world drowning in compromise and confusion, one ministry, one of the great ministries of all time in this country, is still preaching the uncompromised word of God and without apology. And that's Hagee Ministries. And the pastor there is John Hagee and his son Matt. I mean, I've never heard a sermon like I heard when my wife and I visited Cornerstone Church in San Antonio, Texas. There had to be 5,000 people there or more. And John Hagee was speaking and speaking beautifully. Just speaking beautifully. The man has memorized the Bible and beyond. And we spent several days there. Got to know him and his wife and the rest of his family, Sandy and so forth. And that's several years ago. And we hit it off. We've been really all best buddies since. Couple times every year we get together. We'll get together again probably in June. And I think we are quintessential Americans, an example of the love and the embrace of Judaism and Christianity. And it's one of the greatest friendships we've known. And I post some of John Hagee's things from time to time. He's truly one of the greatest spokesmen for Christianity and one of the greatest spokesmen for Israel. Every day, Hagee Ministries blasts the full gospel across the planet. It's powerful radio and televised broadcasts that reach millions, millions. Explosive social media that's reaching the next generation where they live, rock-solid Christian education programs. 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This is a full-on ministry, using every platform, every communication tool possible. This is the real thing. They're straight from the Bible, straight from the heart of pastors John and Matt Hagee. But none of it happens by accident. I've never seen people work so hard in my life, other than me, of course. But they're the same way. They're driven. Because they have a mission. And their mission is so important. And you only have one life. So many days. And if you're a believer and you really believe in these things, that's what you do. None of it happens by accident. It takes resources. It takes you. We must keep this work going strong for our children and our grandchildren. You heard those imams. You heard the others. This is the counterweight to all of that. And you can see that the next generation desperately needs to hear the unfiltered, unapologetic truth of the scriptures. So I'm asking you right now, go to jhm.org, that's John Hagee Ministries, jhm.org/Levin, L-E-V-I-N, or call 855-694-9647, they're there right now, 855-694-9647. 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And please make the most generous tax-deductible gift you can. We have a whole generation to save. I'm telling you, I've been online. It's very sick what's going on there. Very sick. Hagee Ministries is doing the Lord's work. Let's make sure they can keep doing it. And I'm telling you from firsthand experience, these people are fantastic. And it's not often that a national radio host can spend time talking about some of his best friends and some of the fantastic things that they're doing. It's a real honor, quite frankly. And we need this. We need our Christian friends, our Jewish friends, people of other faith, people of no faith, to really hear what we're saying, open their eyes, or we're going to lose this country. The enemy knows it. The enemy knows it. How much time do we have, Rich? Let's go back and play. Cut four goes longer than 2 minutes, though, doesn't it? All right, we're going to play that again next hour, just so you can hear. They can barely contain their excitement on how much progress they've been making in the United States, the Islamists. They can barely contain their joy. And they say, it's not enough. We know we have a lot more to do. And we have people who are helping them. These woke right neo-fascist podcasters, the Marxists, the Islamists, politicians like Mandami and Talib and Omar and Bernie Sanders and Roy Khanna. Khanna, whatever. He's a con man. You get it. And they're not alone. They're not alone. If people don't rise up in Michigan, you're going to have an Islamist senator, for crying out loud. If people don't rise up in Maine, you're going to have a communist who was a Nazi. And they're all one and the same in the sense that they hate us, we the American people. Mike Rogers has to win in Michigan. I've endorsed him strongly. And Susan Collins, that's right, I said it. She has to win in Maine. She has to win in Maine against this commie, who's also a pervert, who was also a Nazi, and he branded himself, he was so proud of it, right on his damn chest. We've got to do what we've got to do. We've got to be smart and push back, and we have to defeat the enemy. I'll be right back.
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11: I'm Dave Packer. Tulsi Gabbard says she's resigning from her position as Director of National Intelligence, citing her husband's cancer diagnosis. ABC's Selena Wang.
12: The timing here is also notable because it comes shortly after Joe Kent, who is the National Counterterrorism Center Director, resigned over the Iran war, and Joe Kent was a close ally of Tulsi Gabbard's.
11: Gabbard's resignation is effective June 30th. More than a dozen people injured, including firefighters, after a major explosion and fire at a Staten Island, New York shipyard. At least 16 people hospitalized, mostly firefighters. And thousands of Orange County, California residents are under evacuation orders after officials warned a massive storage tank leaking hazardous chemicals could rupture or explode. Demonstrations in Havana, Cuba today over the DOJ's decision to charge 94-year-old former President Raul Castro in the 1996 shooting down of two planes carrying humanitarian aid to Cuba from Miami. Cuban Ambassador to the United Nations, Ernesto Soberón Guzmán.
13: The Cuban people is ready to have a dialogue, but at the same time, the Cuban people is ready to defend our sovereignty, our independence, our territorial integrity. So we are not going to allow no one to tell us what we have to do.
11: The World Health Organization today warning that the Ebola outbreak in the eastern part of the Congo is spreading rapidly. WHO officials updating the risk assessment for the spread at the national level from high to very high. Problems minutes after the massive Starship Flight Test 12 launched from Starbase, Texas this evening.
14: Ignition.
11: The engines of the Super Heavy booster shut down prematurely, and that will prevent mission control from being able to guide it to the planned location in the Gulf. Gravity will bring it back to Earth. The flight follows a last-minute scrub Thursday and marks the first Starship test in about 7 months, evaluating major upgrades to the world's most powerful rocket. 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
15: Here's the official forecast. Wet conditions through the holiday weekend. Showers likely tonight. A chance of thunderstorms at a low of 65. Showers continue tomorrow. More thunderstorms possible. 82 the high. Tomorrow night, more rain and thunderstorms and 65. Showers and thunderstorms Sunday and Sunday night. 90 degrees the high on Sunday. Sunday night, we're down to 66. Memorial Day, rain likely. Scattered thunderstorms and a high of 82. I'm Craig Allen on WGOW.
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0: Hello, everybody, this Memorial Weekend. Let us not forget what that means. We're mourning, we're taking a moment to honor all the men and women who died in uniform for this country. It's a big deal. I want to tell you about somebody named Wells Cruther. W-E-L-L-E-S Cruther, C-R-O-W-T-H-E-R. The man in the red bandana. On September 11th, on 9/11, New Yorkers demonstrated an extraordinary courage and risked their lives to save others. One of these heroes was the man in the red bandana, Wells Cruther. When hijacked Flight 175 hit the World Trade Center's South Tower, people on the 78th floor sky lobby huddled together, frightened and confused. There was no escape, as far as they could tell. Then a man with a red bandana covering his nose and mouth suddenly appeared from the wreckage and the smoke. He spoke in a calm voice, and he guided them to a stairwell, leading them to safety. Now, the man in the red bandana made three trips to the sky lobby, saving as many people as he could. They believed he saved over 18 until the burning building collapsed. He died. A few months after 9/11, stories from survivors surfaced about this mysterious man wearing the red bandana. When Allison Cruther read an article about the hero in the New York Times, she knew that man was her son, 24-year-old Wells Cruther. He'd carried a red handkerchief since he was a boy. Wells Cruther worked as an equities trader, and he was also a volunteer firefighter. Wells Cruther's bravery and heroism on 9/11 will never be forgotten. As survivor Judy Wine, who was rescued by Cruther, notes, people can live 100 years and not have the compassion, the wherewithal to do what he did. He was 24 years old.

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1: It's the truth. And you have these people in the Democrat Party. You have these imams and you have these so-called scholars who hate the country, and they have settled here now by the several millions. I'm not talking about the assistant manager at my bank, who's a wonderful man, he's Muslim, and others who I know quite well, the Zudi Jassers of the world. I'm not talking about them, I'm talking about exactly what I'm talking about. And so the man in the red bandana, who saved at least 18 people, 24 years old, posthumously receives the nation's highest civilian honor by our president. It's remarkable. 25 years ago, September 11th, is coming in a city that has Mamdani as mayor. I want to tell you more about Mr. Mamdani from the New York Post today by Anna Young. This is today. In fact, looks like it was the article's dated 6:41 p.m., so it just came out. Mamdani met with radical anti-Israel sheikh multiple times after he praised Hamas's attack for inspiring great change. How many moderate mosques are there with moderate imams in this country, Mr. Producer? I wonder, don't you? There are literally thousands of them now. How many are led by moderate imams? Mayor Zohran Mamdani has reportedly forged a bond with a radical anti-Israel sheikh, meeting with him multiple times in the Big Apple, despite the Muslim cleric publicly lauding Hamas's horrific October 7 attack on Israel for inspiring great change for the world. It's really hard to stomach. Mamdani, a staunch critic of Israel, has met with Sheikh Fadel al-Yabadaba, Imam of Al-Kohen Islamic Center in Queens, who also has a disturbing record of denying the Holocaust at least three times since January 2025, according to our great friends at the Washington Free Beacon. Well, let's go to the Washington Free Beacon. Zohran Mamdani paid multiple visits to Holocaust-denying sheikh who claimed Jewish death toll was exaggerated and done by Zionists. Mandami's met with this sheikh, this imam, on at least three occasions since January 2025, despite the cleric's past statements casting doubt on the Jewish death toll from the Holocaust and on the Holocaust being reasonable cause for establishing the state of Israel. Feels like returning home to be here, Mamdani said during his most recent known visit to the sheikh's mosque during Ramadan celebrations in this past February. Photos from the event show Mamdani with a broad smile warmly shaking al-Salani's hand. While Mamdani hangs out with this guy Piker, Hassan, all the crazies, all the vile crazies, Islamists. The sheikh, a native of Iraq, has wielded influence from his perch in Queens for decades and has participated in events with previous New York City mayors, including Eric Adams and Michael Bloomberg. But in January 2006, during an interview with the New York Sun, this sheikh told the paper that the figure of 6 million Jews killed in the Holocaust has been exaggerated. He said the numbers which have been mentioned are too much. The numbers, the

0: reasons we have to study more. Sheikh had been asked about the Holocaust following similar statements from Iran's president, Mahmoud Ahmadinejad, who called the Holocaust a myth contrived to justify the establishment of Israel, which he said should be wiped off the map. That's why we have an agreement with these people. We promise we will never kill again. We promise we will never commit acts of terrorism again. We promise we will never build nukes. We will never further refine the uranium. We promise. You can trust us. Where do we sign? Ahmadinejad's now notorious Iranian conference, called the International Conference to Review the Global Vision of the Holocaust, took place in December 2006 in Tehran, attracted Holocaust deniers. I'll bet you if Tucker had been aware of that, or if they had that today, he'd probably rush over there, I would guess, from his home in Qatar. Don't you think, Rich? Oh, yeah. All this hate, all these lies, all this indoctrination in the form of religion. And you wonder why we're dealing with what we're dealing with, America? And it's not over there anymore. We say, oh, it's 7,000 miles away. It's all way over there. Way over there. No, it's not. It's down the street. I'll be right back.
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9: When it comes to the myriad reasons people don't get enough exercise, psychologist Diana Hill has heard them all. She's the author of a new book with a great title, I Know I Should Exercise, But. On a recent episode of my podcast, Chasing Life, Hill told me the number one reason people don't exercise is because they don't feel like they have enough time. She told us that she encourages people she works with to shift from an either-or mindset to a both-and mindset. Hill herself uses time at her son's baseball game to walk around the field cheering him on, instead of sitting on the sidelines. She also recommends setting up your space at home, at work, in the car to facilitate movement. So every night before I go to bed, I lay out my workout clothes next to my bathroom sink, so they are waiting there for me as a good reminder. I'm Dr. Sanjay Gupta, helping you live a better life.
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2: 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But listen anyway. They know they're probably wrong. 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

This guy, Mondami, is actually worse than we thought in every respect. Worse than we thought in every respect. He's going to destroy the city financially. He's going to depopulate the city. He's going to increase property taxes for all you folks who live there. Millionaires, you know. That's what he's going to do. He pretty much said so. And his hate for Jews, you know, he has a smile on his face. And he's learned some one-liners. He's learned how to put sentences together. Quasi-articulate, barely literate. But the truth is who he hangs out with. Now, there's an annual parade, the Israeli Day Parade. He won't be going there. And I say that's a good thing. It's a good thing. Now, he knows why he won't be going there, because he'll be booed and heckled to hell. But if there was a... I'm not even going to suggest this, because it may happen. Never mind. Never mind. He'd be leading the parade, depending on what kind of parade it is. Let me put it that way. That's the truth. We have a piece here that the nuclear talks were called off. The president has not gone to Don's sort of the formal wedding. He's already been married, apparently, for a week or so, according to reports. And he's not going to Bedminster in New Jersey either. So it looks like the stars are aligning. And I hope if we do hit them militarily again, we hit them harder than ever. We take out every IRGC location. That's their secret. That is their SS, effectively. And do everything possible to damage them in the severest way possible. Tulsi Gabbard announced that she was resigning. Very sad, actually. She's the director of, you know, National Intelligence. And she submitted her resignation, citing her husband's recent cancer diagnosis. I didn't always agree with her, of course. I don't think I've ever attacked her, have I, Mr. Producer? I don't think so. No. Whenever I met her, which wasn't often, maybe twice, very pleasant. Very pleasant. She says, unfortunately, I must submit my resignation effective June 30, 2026. She's 45. She said, my husband, Abraham, has recently been diagnosed with an extremely rare form of bone cancer. I hate to hear stuff like this. The former Hawaii Democratic Congresswoman thanked the president for the trust you placed in me, quote unquote. The president, why do I have to write this? Who recently fired three female cabinet secretaries? What does that have to do with this? Nothing. Now, at least two of them were, you know, hanky-panky out there. And, you know, he doesn't want that to be, to tarnish his administration. But why do you have to say that in a solemn time like this? Pam Bondi, I like Pam Bondi. I still like Pam Bondi. Straight shooter. I think she was quite good. He praised the departing Gabbard in a statement. He said, Tulsi has done an incredible job and we will miss her. Her wonderful husband, Abraham, has been recently diagnosed with a rare form of bone cancer. And she rightfully wants to be with him, bring him back to good health, as they currently fight a tough battle together. Gabbard's deputy, Aaron Lucas, will serve as acting director following the departure. At least Joe Kent's not around, you know what I mean, Rich? He was the deputy because he's become quite the head case. He's lost his mind, that guy. I think the only body who really challenged him in a debate was me. All these other debates, they were not debates. They were, tell us more about why you're the smartest person ever to be born. Anyway, Gabbard publicly remained loyal to the president. Operation Fear. Okay, now we get into these telltale things. Let's see. Just looking. Departure follows. No, that's the fiery resignation in March of former subordinate Joe Kent.
We dealt with him. Gabbard gave no hint of repeating Kent's manner of departure, spent most of her letter focused on her husband. That's right. She didn't. Now, Gabbard also said, Abraham has been my rock throughout our 11 years of marriage, standing steadfast through my deployment in East Africa on a joint special operations mission, multiple political campaigns, and now my service in this role. His strength and love has sustained me through every challenge. I cannot in good conscience ask him to face this fight alone while I continue in this demanding and time-consuming position. I have to say, my view of her was okay. Didn't have a strong view one way or the other, but my view of her now has increased substantially. When you love somebody, if you need to put your career aside or your profession aside to take care of them, that is a good thing. And it is a good model, in my opinion. So good for her. I didn't know Meghan McCain knew her so well. She wrote something that was very touching as well. Apparently she's known the couple for a very long time, and she indicates that when she was going through very difficult times, that the couple was very friendly, very supportive, and so forth and so on. We'll be right back.

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9: You know, one of the weirder things I've seen on social media lately is parents feeding their babies butter, like whole sticks of butter. They swear that it helps them feel fuller after meals and get a good night's sleep, among other things. There's actually something to this. You know, butter is full of fat, which a rapidly growing infant needs, but eating butter all the time results in, quote, boxing out other important nutrients they need as well. Spokesperson for the Academy of Nutrition and Dietetics told us she recommends half a teaspoon to a teaspoon melted and then added to a puree. Or as they get older, you can drizzle oil or melted butter over cooked vegetables, she told us. We never say just give butter by itself, and it's not the only source of fat she would recommend. Avocados, hummus, fish, they are great sources of fat as well. And also great foods to introduce. I'm Dr. Sanjay Gupta, helping you live a better life.
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1: No brag, just fact, and it's thanks to you, America. Thanks to you. The gold story, well, is about who's buying and how fast they're draining the market of gold, right? In 2025, global gold demand, well, the price has hit dozens of new all-time highs, with central banks and institutions and serious investors moving out of paper and into physical metal. Central banks have been buying at record levels. Wall Street's pouring billions of dollars back into these gold investments. And in the United States, demand for coins and bars and physically backed gold has surged because people are diversifying, because they see what's happening to the United States budget. It's out of the control of one president at this point, isn't it? And the interest rate is beyond the cost of the defense budget. It's $1 trillion a year or more. And that doesn't even count the unfunded liabilities that are $300 trillion. So people see this. Now, we vote, we pressure, we speak out, but you have to protect yourself. You have to protect what you've earned for you and your family. I mean, the mining supply of gold, that grew just 1%. While all this demand for gold has increased really at record levels, and so you can't print gold, right? And for retirees especially, this matters because stocks and bonds don't provide by themselves the kind of protection they used to, and that's why people, again, keep talking about diversification. 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Let's see here, America. I've been meaning to do this. Hold on 1 second. Need to look it up. John Menadeo is the leader of what he calls, ready, the neo-Nazi Goyim Defense League. He's a Nazi. And he was in Tennessee not so long ago. And there appears to be a couple of Jewish people. They look middle-aged. They don't look like they can actually physically defend themselves, if you know what I mean, right, Mr. Producer? And do we have the bleeps in here and everything? This guy is big, tough guy. You know who could defeat him? You know who could beat his butt? Goldberg. The former professional wrestler Goldberg. There's a lot of big Jewish guys who could kick this guy's butt, but he doesn't go up to them. He goes up to these more scrawny people. Hat tip Cam Higby on X. Cut 6. Go.
2: Hey, this guy's Jewish. What's up, man? What's your thoughts about Jews sucking?
3: Hey, how about
2: Oh, yeah, Jew?
3: Excuse me?
2: I said, oh, yeah, you cross-eyed Jew?
3: Whether I'm a Jew or not.
4: You are Jewish.
2: You are Jewish.
4: You are Jewish.
2: Disgustingly Jewish.
4: You're so Jewish and disgusting looking.
5: You're so Jewish. You're hideous.
4: Jewish? What's your thoughts about your Jew-sucking baby penis?
3: So I actually...
6: As a religious practice,
4: oh, yeah?
3: Take care of people.
4: Okay.
3: What are you doing?
2: I'm standing up for white people. The same people. Your people
3: you
2: are turning around.
3: Place.
2: You're not white.
4: You're
2: Jewish.
4: You're not white, guy.
2: You're Jewish. You're Jewish, scum. You got Israel. Go to Israel. Go to Israel. Go to Israel.
3: You're
2: a cross-eyed Jew. Look at this dysgenic Jew. Look at how dysgenic he is. Look at his cross eyes.
3: Actually,
2: look at his ears.
3: You should
2: disgusting pedophile protecting Jew scum.
3: What's your plan?
2: Shut up, Jew. We're going to expel all you Jews back to Israel. Go home.
7: Look on that.
2: 110th time. Here's your Jew buddy.
3: No. What's
2: hey, is this your boyfriend from Grindr?
3: What's your plan?
2: Two gay Jews here have arrived. Why don't you leave our country, Jew?
8: Leave for a couple
3: your country?
2: Yeah.
7: That's right.
2: We built this country. Europeans, not you filthy Jews. Why didn't Henry Ford write a book called, you know who Henry Ford is, right?
8: Then we realized, oh,
2: Henry Ford. Model T? Familiar?
3: Nazi.
2: Oh, Nazi.
3: Yeah.
2: The Ford, the inventor of the Ford, is a Nazi. Okay.
3: Yeah.
2: Why did he write a book called The International Jew, warning us about your scummy people?
3: I don't know why he did what he did.
2: You're Jewish scum. I don't debate with scummy Jews.
3: Funny.
2: Hey, you creepy Jew getting all sweaty. Filthy, sweaty Jew. Smell like penis blood. That's what you smell like.
3: I'm so sick of seeing
2: the
3: disgusting.
2: Shut up. What? Say it again. Say it again. Shut up, Jew, you scumbag. Your Holocaust is fake. Jew. Your Holocaust is fake, scumbag Jew.
3: My Holocaust?
2: Yeah, your fake Holocaust.
3: Your friends.
2: Your fake Holocaust. Why is it illegal to question in 18 countries? Why is it illegal to question 18 countries, filthy Jew? Answer the question, you filthy Jew. You started the engagement, you retard.
1: No, that's enough. That's enough. That's enough. That's enough. These people are walking on the sidewalk, minding their own business, and this guy comes up to them with a microphone and a camera. Obviously, a couple other thugs with him. And they start in. And I want to hand it to these two guys. Like I say, they're not big guys at all. They didn't run or anything like that. They tried to engage, but you saw how well that went. You know, I listen to this as a red-blooded American. It just turns my stomach. You couldn't do this to another minority in this country. You would be condemned. And yet we have a Democrat Party that's embracing these movements. They'll take the most extremists among them and denounce them. But some of the most extremists among them are in the House of Representatives and in the Senate. Podcaster, like this guy Puker. I know, it's Piker. Or they'll put him on TV like this guy Piers Morgan has him on. That guy Sank and all the rest of them. It's just incredible to me. But he sang what a lot of these people are thinking. And you know what's interesting? I can't even go to the comments anymore when I post things, because this is what I get, isn't it, Rich? We get all of this. All of this. And it is constant. It is constant. And I just wanted you to be aware of this. So between the Nazis and the Islamists, this is what's going on in our country right now. And I think it's important that you do know about this, regardless of your faith. Because this is a big problem. This guy, Graham Planter, treated like a legitimate candidate. You'll notice the Democrats haven't demanded that he step down. Despite the Nazism and the communism and the sickening perversion and the fact that he attacked two great heroes, military heroes. Now the gentleman who took out Osama bin Laden has now lashed out against this Graham Planter. Was lashed out against him. But why isn't Schumer? Why isn't Bernie Sanders? Bernie Sanders was asked about him and he started running away and attacking Rupert Murdoch at Fox. Because that's what Bernie Sanders does. Bernie Sanders is responsible for a lot of this. AOC is responsible for a lot of this. Now this guy, Graham Planter, he's at some event this week and He acts like he's defending the country against fascism, you see. And the only way to deal with this is to get rid of Trump. Listen to this. Cut 11, go.
7: Those who are benefiting off of the system we have now, they know what the light at the end of their tunnel looks like. It looks like none of us owning anything. It looks like everything becoming a subscription service. Having no right to fix anything
1: yours. What is he talking about? You know, I hear people attacking, putting him aside for a while, AI. I'm of two minds on this. I don't really think we should do it because all the jobs that will be lost. And what about that? What are we going to do? Ladies and gentlemen, AI is on the move whether we do it in this country or the Chinese do it or somebody else does. And then we're told, that's not a good argument. Yeah, we always hear that sort of thing. No, it's a very good argument, actually. And I can only imagine the number of jobs that will be created as this evolves, as AI evolves over time. The enormous job creation. The enormous development that will come from it. The enormous progress that will come from it. Of course, anything that is not, to some extent, monitored, I didn't say regulated, monitored could get out of hand. But this mindset, I don't think we would have had the automobile, I don't think we would have had electricity, I don't think we would have had anything with this kind of thinking, to be perfectly honest with you. But here's the deal. Listen carefully to me if you would here. AI is what's between your ears. Now, what do I mean by that? AI didn't just spontaneously present itself. It's the creation of the human brain. To say I want to control it or destroy it is to say I want to control or destroy the thought process. The brain is about thinking. Good things, bad things, stupid things, brilliant things, whatever it is. That's the brain is functioning. It's on the move. And you're going to say, AI, we shouldn't develop it, we shouldn't follow it? That's like these regimes, fascist or communist, whatever, saying, you're going to know what we tell you to know and no more. So how do you control AI in a free society or even a relatively free society? How do you control it? What are you supposed to do? Tell people to stop thinking? To stop developing? To stop pursuing? To stop being motivated? I don't even understand the argument. Now let me go on. My parents had a small store. And they relied on people walking into that store to buy things that weren't even necessities. And when there was a recession, it hit the family very hard. I can remember a recession in the 1970s during the Nixon presidency. And I also remember my father and mother saying, it's not Nixon's fault. It's nobody's fault. And we had to peel back significantly. But they never made us feel the pain, ever. They never acted like it was a problem, ever. They never discussed it in front of us. But I could see it, even as a young guy. And we'd go in the store and we'd help them from time to time. On the weekends. We enjoyed being there and walking up and down the street and so forth and so on. In a town called Jenkintown, Pennsylvania, in Abington Township, not too far from where we lived, in Elkins Park, that was in Cheltenham Township, outside of Philadelphia. So I understand small business. We grew up that way. And that was the second business they had, because I've told you about the fact that they started a nursery school and summer day camp. And then they opened the store after they sold that business. They weren't wealthy. They worked very, very hard. They didn't want anything from the government. They didn't ask for anything. and we miss them dearly. But you see, ladies and gentlemen, when we talk about how many small businesses Amazon has destroyed, we can also talk about how many businesses Amazon has created. Many small businesses. Thousands, maybe tens of thousands of small businesses. But what are we supposed to do? Put Amazon out of business? You all use Amazon, every one of you. I'll be right back.
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19: A Better Life with Dr. Sanjay Gupta.
20: In recent years, scientists have really dialed up the urgency to understand PFAS, sometimes referred to as forever chemicals because of how long they take to break down. The latest study found these chemicals may be aging men in their 50s and 60s a bit faster than men who are younger or older or women of any age. Experts we talked to said the accumulation of PFAS may lower testosterone levels in men, impair sperm quality, and increase risks of testicular and kidney cancer. Women, it seems, just seem to be able to clear PFAS faster. Now, whether you're a man or a woman, trying to limit your exposure is a great idea. Three ways to do that. Filter your drinking water. Don't use non-stick cookware like Teflon, and avoid fast food packaging, which are sometimes coated with these chemicals. I'm Dr. Sanjay Gupta, helping you live a better life.
1: 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Many central banks are quietly diversifying away from the dollar, adding hundreds of tons to their reserves. Large institutions poured in the second biggest inflow on record, and barring coin demand, hit a 12-year high. Meanwhile, mine supply grew just 1%, new gold can't be printed, and a recent report said it plainly. Gold demand just broke a record, supply can't keep up. 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

0: everybody. When we talk about the Holy Land, Israel, we're not just talking about a place. We're talking about a people connected to a promise. A promise made by God. One he has never broken. One that continues even today. Because God's character doesn't change. What he begins, he sustains. And what he promises, he fulfills. And that matters today, right now. In Israel, families run to shelters as sirens sound. And this isn't just a crisis, it's a call to respond. And for Christians and Jews caring for each other, that's not rooted in politics. It's rooted in trust in a God who keeps his word. So we don't stay distant. We step in with prayer and practical help. 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I think you're going to really, really like it. That's levinforthefellowship.org, L-E-V-I-N, for the fellowship.org. All right. I had mentioned to you Hakeem Jeffries' brother, what a lowlife he is, pushing out there violence, vicious violence online. And then there's Hakeem Jeffries' uncle, Dr. Leonard Jeffries Jr. He's a former professor of Black Studies at City College of New York. And he became prominent and polarizing in the early 1990s due to his inflammatory and Jew-hating remarks. And those were in 1991. He gave a widely condemned speech at an arts festival alleging that rich Jews financed the slave trade. He also claimed that Jewish Hollywood executive used a conspiracy of films to demean and denigrate Black Americans. And he taught controversial Afrocentric theories about Ebonics and things of that sort. Hakeem Jeffries, early in his political career, denied remembering any of this. And then they found an op-ed or an essay that he had written. And I believe when he was in either college or law school, doing it from memory, in which he was defended his uncle. And then later, when it was not politically propitious, he said he didn't agree with his uncle. But look what kind of family we have here, from the uncle to the brother, and then this guy, Hakeem Jeffries himself, going on about how he's going to destroy our constitutional republic. He is a radical, and there's no doubt about it. I'll be right back.
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10: From ABC News, I'm Dave Packer. President Trump's IRS settlement deal is not sitting well with many members of his own party. We're hearing reverberations on Capitol Hill from Republicans over the $1.8 billion fund that would compensate claimants who say they were unjustly treated by the Justice Department under President Biden. ABC's Selena Wang.
11: We have seen time and time again that Republicans have been refusing to defy the president, even when they're uncomfortable with something he wants. But so many of them see this, quote, anti-weaponization fund as simply just a bridge too far. They see it as politically toxic, something that could undermine their majority come November.
10: Evacuation orders for thousands of people in Orange County, California, after a hazardous chemical